0: Republicans rejected a Democratic effort to permanently block Trump from creating a nearly $1.8 billion settlement fund for allies who claim government persecution. Ohio Senator Bernie Moreno says the Democrats are trying to distract from the actual issue at hand.
1: They are going to play so many games over the next 8, 9, 10 hours. Bring it on. Because what we will do today is we will make certain that communities are safe in this country.
0: The bill would provide roughly $70 billion to fund U.S. Immigration and Customs Enforcement and the Border Patrol. Ukrainian President Volodymyr Zelensky directly called on Russian President Vladimir Putin to end the Ukraine-Russia war and begin direct talks in a letter published on Thursday night. President Trump says he'd like for Volodymyr Zelensky and Vladimir Putin to find middle ground.
2: They're going to make compromises. I suggested those compromises. And, you know, we've had a lot to do with it. We'd love to see their two very good people. They're two very, incredible countries, beautiful countries. They've got to stop.
0: Former Trump administration National Security Advisor John Bolton has agreed to plead guilty to a single count of retaining classified information under a deal with the Justice Department that could allow him to avoid prison time. That's according to a person familiar with the matter. The deal would resolve a criminal case filed in October that charged Bolton with 18 counts of either retaining or sharing diary-like notes with family members. On Wall Street, the Dow up by 874 points, the NASDAQ dropped 23, the S&P advanced 30. More at townhall.com.
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11: 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Clear sky and 106 degrees on Route 66 in Needles, and good afternoon to listeners in Bullhead City, currently clear sky and 107 degrees for you. Getting down to 74 overnight tonight, Friday's high will be in the mid-100s, sky is clear. Temperatures in the mid-100s on Saturday. That's your K-Talks Tri-State Weather. 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

0: yeah, and we're here.
1: Tundra sitting in for Rob Hansen.
0: That's right. Yeah, we got one.
1: Oh, Tundra walked over here as soon as I said
0: That's
1: that.
0: That's right. We got one bitch in here for another. Did I say that out loud? I did.
1: Oh, man.
0: That's all right. I call Rob that on the air. I'm sorry, Tundra.
1: So Miss Rob is out of the office, so you've got Henry and Bud. And
0: yes, and guess what? We're talking politics today.
1: Woo-hoo!
0: So whatever you want to talk about politics,
1: there we go.
0: Then you can call in. You know, if I don't know, we're talking politics.
2: No means no.
0: But yes, we are. So whatever you want to talk about politics.
1: We kind of got a little organization planned. Henry wants to present some needles.
0: Yeah,
1: local stuff.
0: I went to city council meeting last Tuesday, not yesterday, last Tuesday, and I didn't get a chance to report on all this. So I want to do a report on this. Tundra, what are you doing? Okay, I want to do a report on this and keep you informed. I know, Tundra. Oh my goodness gracious! Let me find what I got going on. But yeah, we have the city council meeting on Tuesday, May 26th, and we had executive session, and which is no report on that. And then the city council meeting started at 6, and we went to public appearances. I don't believe there's any public appearance. But with that, we went on to a presentation. And that's, we have a, no presentation, but on presentation, it's a 10-minute limit per presentation. It has been established by Municipal Code 218. But we didn't have one. You got to get to the if you want to give a presentation, come. It doesn't matter what city you live in, what state you live in, does not matter. You can do a presentation. Okay, and,
1: I think Bullhead gives you all of 3 minutes to say what you want to say.
0: Three minutes, yes, but a presentation is 10. If you preset that up with the clerk, you can be on the agenda for 10 minutes.
1: Now, do they have to agree to the content of your presentation?
0: No, it's a presentation.
1: Okay.
0: It's a presentation. That's it. They have to give it to you. It's pretty good stuff. Yeah, it's 3 minutes otherwise. Okay, and Mayor Janet Jernigan presented certificates of appreciation to Tumbleweed Market and vendors for their participating in the Needle Sunday Market. That was our market we had in the park on Sunday up until the end of April. And that was great to have them. And then next we went on to staff direction on a budget process, scheduling a matter of public hearing, and action June 23rd for the fiscal year ending June 30th, 2027. Now that's going to be next council or the second council meeting in June. Interviews. We had interviews for we had one person come in, but the other ones gave in written interviews for 2 seats on the planning commission and 1 seat. On the housing commission, and which was really good. The one person that we didn't pick for the planning commission, he applied for the housing too. So we actually got everybody that applied on board on the commissions. So we have the 2 seats filled on the planning commission and the 1 seat filled on the housing commission, and they're due to expire at the end of next year, and the one in 2029. And then we had council consent calendar. We approved the warrants, the minutes. This is of last meeting, and whatnot. Then we had regular council meetings, and we had approved the 31st Amendment to contract so and so of the county board providing law enforcement services. For the fiscal year 26-27. And we also had the reading to adopt and approve the agreement between the City of Needles and the Needles Unified School District for a sheriff service specialist for the 26-27 school year. On that right there, that's Misty, and Misty does a wonderful job. And what we do is we split that between between the school and the city to employ her. And then we had a accept change order, a public works agreement with Vance Corporation for the Phase 5 street paving improvements projects, and accept work as complete. That was our last street project, was $1.3 million. And that's complete, and they get their check. Okay, and then authorize mayor and interested parties to attend the Discover Southern California Empire Tourism and Investment Summit, July 7th through 9th in Ontario, California. And we reimburse for travel, lodging, and expenses according to all that. With all that right there, there's a lot of those that are just junkets that the city council goes on those, and okay, I'll leave that alone. authorize the mayor to sign a letter to support the California Joint Powers Insurance Agency. That's our insurance agency to protect community services. That's who we're insured through the city. And we also went to award a base bid for the downtown Route 66 monument sign project to MJB Power LLC in the amount of $50,000. Now, mind you, this sign, we got a grant from for $50,000 to do that. So that just went right to that, and we applied for that grant. We put the picture and everything. That was the one that we approved. And then we went to the provide staff direction for painting and roofing material colors for City Hall. Okay, this was a no cost because we already bid on that, and it was the colors, and we got a two tone dark light gray with a blue trim. That's what we came across with. I wanted the gray and green. Someone else wanted something else, and it just went back and forth. And finally, we had Tim Terrell, an ex-council member, come up and suggest that. And I made a motion on it to get a second. We voted on it. We approved it. So thank you, Tim Terrell. Okay, now this was a good one. Receive and file the report discuss business license and event licensing requirements for vendors participating in community events, and provide staff direction regarding future licensing requirements. Now, that right there was a big pain in the rear, because the city, there's different structures on vendors. And then there's a $36 or $46 assessment fee, whatever the heck they call it.
1: Permit?
0: No, the permit's $10, and then you got to pay something else for administration fees. It's like, no, we did away with that. We said no. So we actually did away with that. They wanted to bring it down to $10. I said, no, do away with that. You don't understand. We, on those events, our city gets $1,200 a year on any fees on that. So you better just leave it alone. We're not getting enough people in town as it is. Just give it to them for free. Oh my gosh, this is ridiculous. And you know, until further notice, if we get an influx of businesses that want to come out and do this, is in the park and stuff, you know, set up businesses. If we get an influx of that, like Bullhead City does, Kingman does, then we can think about revisiting that. So, you know, in the meantime, let's just get people in our town. Which was, to me, utterly ridiculous. Well, we got to keep up with them. No, you don't got to keep up with them. You know, you're not never going to keep up with them. And that's the sad thing about it, is what they were trying to do is, you know, try to keep up with them and try to get that extra money. You know, if it only gets you $1,200 a year, it would be really good just to leave it alone. Leave it alone. And pretty much that was our city council meeting in a nutshell. There wasn't much happening on that. And during the summer, what we're going to do is we're going to forego the second meeting, and we're just going to have one meeting a month. And so that's it. That's all we got for local politics. If you have any questions on on local politics, and you want to talk to a city councilman, call 855-586-9134. Ask for Henry. And that's it. That's it. Papers get put back away. All that for bringing that stuff in here.
1: How about we run it into the break, Henry, before we start in on the next segment?
0: Might as well.
1: You're listening to KTOX, the Miss Rob Hansen Show. Without Miss Rob Hansen, it's Bud and Henry. Indra.

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0: Okay, now Lee Greenwood performed that. God Bless the USA for five sitting presidents. He famously sang for Ronald Reagan, George H.W. Bush, Jimmy Carter, Gerald Ford, and Richard Nixon, all at the same time during dedication to Ronald Reagan Presidential Library in 1991.
1: Nice.
0: Yeah, a little tidbit on that, which a lot of people didn't know, including me.
1: So moving forward, politics, we're going to talk about California, since we're currently planted in California.
0: Yeah, and by the way, we are talking about politics right now. It doesn't mean that we're addicted to politics. What it means is we're doing it in moderation.
1: Well, there's some good information that kind of
0: can
1: come out in the last 24 hours.
0: There absolutely is. I do a recovery from politics. That means I'm not anti-politics. It means I want to stay informed, but I'm not obsessing over it. So go ahead.
1: So I'd like to talk a little bit about what that race for the California governor looks like.
0: Mm.
1: Do you know how many candidates there were on that ballot?
0: I know there was a whole page of them because I voted. It was like that.
1: Okay,
0: that.
1: I just did my best to count, and there were 61 candidates that you could choose to vote on. Absolutely ridiculous.
0: 62. You could write one in.
1: Oh, you could write one in. Yeah, so I'm sure like Mickey Mouse got wrote in and, you know, whatever else.
0: I didn't even make the I thought I was going to at least make the news for having one vote.
1: Oh, no. I could have voted illegally down here, I guess.
0: No.
1: I would have wrote you in.
0: No.
1: Henry for governor. So out of the race, there's only really three people that stood out on this thing. And so on the Democrat side, Javier Becerra is moving along.
0: Mm-hmm.
1: Now, California has this weird thing where you have your primary and the top two candidates in the primary move on to the general election.
0: Whether they're Democrat or Republican. They're both Republican, they both...
1: Both Republican, right. Both Democrat,
0: right.
1: Both whatever, Libertarian. It doesn't matter. Which, that's something I just believe that ought to change. They ought to have a Republican and a Democrat candidate that moves on to the general election. So who's running for second place right now? So Steve Hilton currently holds it with 22.86% of the vote, followed closely by Tom Steyer with 22.69% of the vote. They're separated by literally less than 2,000 votes.
0: And my favorite is in fourth.
1: Chad Bianco?
0: Yeah.
1: He garnered a lot of attention. It looks like he could be the governor of Riverside County.
0: Right. Right. That's about it on him. He's completely out of it. But mind you, there's a whole bunch more votes to count. California is notorious for that.
1: And that's that. I'm getting to that. But just as funny, do you know how many candidates there were for lieutenant governor, which is a position in California, which is like...
0: There was only about 15 or 20, wasn't there?
1: Less than, meaning the vice president of the United States.
0: Right.
1: 16 people.
0: Yeah.
1: Vying for this position of nothingness.
0: Right.
1: They do nothing. They have no assigned work.
0: It's not like vice president because you don't vote them in together.
1: Right. Well, there's that, too. So now, you held the election yesterday. When do you think the results are due in, Henry?
0: Well, back in my day, they were due that night.
1: That night, yeah.
0: And they always were. I think they're due sometime today, aren't they?
1: Election results are updated as often as new data is received from county election offices after the polls close at 8 p.m. on election day. Ballots continue to be counted after election day during the canvass period. County election officials must report final official results to the Secretary of State by, drumroll please, July 3rd. You're not going to know in California who won this race by July 3rd. Oh, but you're not even going to know then. You know why? Because the Secretary of State does not have to certify the results until July 10th. 37 days from now, you might know who the top two contenders are. You know what that does in politics, I think, is I believe it. It gives that party 37 days to think of some way to rig what they want to happen.
0: Right. Well, look what happened in Arizona for governor. Katie Hobbs and I forget her name now. See how quick the second place person loses their value? She was a news reporter.
1: Yeah, I know. Katie.
0: No, Katie Hobbs is the governor.
1: Oh. Who is it? It's, okay.
0: Anyway.
1: It'll come to mind.
0: They were real close.
1: Yeah.
0: And you know who had to certify the votes? Mm-mm. Katie Hobbs.
1: Oh, that's right. She certified the election because she was Secretary of State.
0: That's right, yeah.
1: Yeah, and I think I remember talking about that sounding like what might be called a conflict of interest. I don't
0: you
1: know.
0: Think? 855-586-9134. Let me know. What do you think? Conflict of interest, or are we a conflict of interest?
1: Yeah, maybe we are. But that just seems so wrong that, you know, what is so different about today from when you and I grew up, Henry, that we knew right after the election.
0: And there was no computers.
1: There was no computers. They were check marks or filled in dots on little papers, and they ran it through until they finally went to the hanging chad.
0: That was Florida.
1: Florida's chads.
0: and they're looking at it
1: with a microscope.
0: And guess who certified his brother's election? That was Jeb Bush.
1: Oh, yeah.
0: And that was George Bush.
1: Yeah, well, that's funny.
0: that made the deciding who was going to be president right there. So it all goes back to that. You know, is it fair? Are elections fair? I mean, I had to throw the Republicans in there, too. I'm conservative myself. And I'm going to vote for the person that's the right person. And if I don't know, if I get that ballot, and I've done my studying on it, and I really don't know. I'm thinking, I leave a blank. It's not a test where I'm going to pass or fail. It means that I'm not going to vote on something I don't know about.
1: Okay, I want to backtrack for just a second because of what you just said, Henry. In today's world, they still say, this is a nonpartisan position you're voting on.
0: Bull.
1: Cough, cough.
0: Yeah.
1: There is no such thing in today's politics as a non-political position.
0: That's right. Even our mayor's race and our council's race right here in town. Caller, you're live.
2: Hi, guys. This is Kenny and Yucca.
0: Hi, Kenny. We can talk about politics today.
1: Hi, Kenny.
2: Hi. I didn't get to hear the name of the gentleman who's speaking with you.
1: This is Bud again.
2: Oh, okay.
1: See, Henry, I've gotten
0: Bud A.
1: Kenny, I've gotten to where I recognize your voice, and pretty soon you'll recognize mine. You'll hear me in public, and you'll go like, oh, that guy sounds familiar. I wonder who that is. Oh, yeah, he's that guy.
2: No, I was just wondering what you might think of governor's job. Let's take Newsom in California. Is he a manager?
0: No, he's
2: Does
0: a complete
2: he actually manage the state?
0: Complete and total mismanages it.
1: He's a hack.
0: Yeah, they're supposed to. Their position is supposed to be governing over the state, and they're like a president of each state because their states set up all the rules, regulations, laws, and everything for that state. Now, a federal law could come in and supersede any law that they pass. But they usually don't. They usually leave it to the governors. Now, if a governor's mismanaging the state like Newsom has, anything else, Kenny?
2: Well, is he a manager?
0: Supposed to be.
2: Does he actually manage anything?
0: No. Manages his own pocket.
1: He manages to raise taxes every chance he gets. He manages to raise auto licensing and registration every chance he gets. He manages stuff.
0: He takes away the water that we had coming into him and dumps it in the ocean instead of puts fires out with it.
1: He manages to provide sex change operations for illegal aliens in prison. So he manages that. He's a great manager if that's the stuff you're interested in managing, I guess.
0: Now, we have another one in Florida, DeSantis. Now, he seems to be doing a pretty good job.
1: Yeah.
0: That state seems to be pretty good. Katie Hobbs in Arizona, which is a wobbler state. I don't know that much about her. I don't think she's doing that great of a job.
1: No. I don't.
2: Just terrible. Yeah. I'll answer that for you, if I may.
0: Okay.
2: Being a resident of Arizona, she's terrible.
0: Okay.
2: Remember
0: the lady that ran against her?
2: Yeah.
0: Do you remember her name?
2: Cinema?
0: No. She was a news reporter at one time.
2: Oh, yeah.
0: You see how quick people lose their name when they lose an election?
2: Right.
0: But go ahead, Kenny.
2: Well, I was just getting down to the issue of management versus political arranging. It's more of an arranger, like the people who arrange music for musical scores in the movies, an arranger.
0: Mm.
2: There's going to be a dance here, a song there.
0: That's pretty much what it is. It's a song and dance show.
1: Carrie Lake.
2: And we're supposed
0: Carrie Lake, we're supposed that's what it was.
2: We're supposed to believe in the legitimacy of the results of elections somehow.
0: Well, Kenny, back in our day, I say that all the time because I'm right around your age. Back in our day, we used to have the elections that we got the results at the end of that night, didn't we?
2: Yeah, it'd be on the TV set.
0: Yep. We'd have it at the end of the night. And now elections are still going on from the California elections yesterday. That never happened.
1: Yeah, 37 days, Kenny.
0: They're allowed.
1: 37 days to try to find enough votes to sway the election, I guess.
0: So you think that the governor's a manager? I think they're a mismanager. I think they're put in there by their party to support their party and whatever their party says.
2: And to promote them.
0: Correct.
2: They're promoting... Newsom, for instance, in California, is promoting himself just as much as he's doing anything else in that state.
0: That's so true.
1: Well, he's been trying to set himself up to run for president, Newsom is, and how in the world that would work? How do you hide the mismanagement of California so good? Well, you don't even have to because there's so many people, I have learned this, Henry.
0: They're voting for Karen Bass again. Come on, man.
1: Yeah, well, there's that. But there are people that will just vote Democrat, period. That's all there is to it. They don't care about anything else.
0: Same with Republicans, too.
1: Yeah, well, I might be one of those people. But
2: well that's
1: but I don't think they're, and I know there's other talk show hosts that don't agree with this, but I don't think the Republicans are tearing up the arena of politics as bad as Democrats are.
3: I agree.
2: Well, it's their efforts towards the demographics, rearranging the demographics, and there we go into arranging again. It's the demographics that they've managed to change over the, at least in this millennium, this new century we got coming up. They've pretty much managed to wiggle their way to the leadership of that, and their agenda has to be rejected. But even with our president, who's supposed to be swinging for us, that's not going to happen.
0: Yep.
2: And who's doing the voting? It's all the demographic changes that have taken place in California and. In the Phoenix area, Tucson area, it's all immigrants.
0: Yep.
1: Why do you think they wanted illegal aliens to come into our country? Just let them in blindly.
0: All right, Kenny, thanks for calling.
2: Thank you. Bye-bye.
0: We'll be right back. KTUX Needles. Speaking of politics, this ruined this group's

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0: I don't know what you were talking about, bud, but you been sniffing glue again?
1: No, I take the existing time and add minutes. So here we are.
0: Okay.
1: Back, KTOX.
0: That's okay.
1: The Miss Rob Hansen Show with Bud Hendry and Tundra. Hey, that's Tundra, right. You hear the motorcycle?
0: Motorcycle!
1: All right, there you go.
0: Where's the bird? Want your tire? Where's the motorcycle?
1: You got to teach her to do that. Where's the Democrat?
0: Where's the Democrat? Where's the Republican? Where's the kitty? Where's the bird? She goes, I hate all Democrats. Oh, yeah. I don't know.
1: Did I'll tell you that? Later. We had a bird issue in our backyard with our dogs. And so anyway, that's not political.
0: Yeah, I threw one out of my backyard yesterday.
1: We had a whole, I don't know if it's called a litter, a covey of baby quail.
0: Yeah, we did too.
1: And under one of the bushes.
0: Yeah.
1: I think the mom got out of there with most of them.
0: Yeah.
1: After Georgie found them.
0: Yeah. Actually, Dylan and Tundra went out, and there was a litter of them.
1: Yeah.
0: And Dylan ran right over to them, and my dogs won't hurt anything, but he accidentally stepped on one.
1: No.
0: And it killed it. But the other ones, they took off. They ran away, and I told Dylan to stop, and he stopped. And Tundra just looked at him with her head tweaked. Yeah, they won't hurt them, but yeah, when they're literally, this is the time of the year that they
1: barely produce. Got them out of the backyard. We were, you know, got the dogs in the house, and Colleen and I are trying to shuffle them out the gate, you
0: right?
1: Know, trace them with a towel, and
0: right,
1: it was a mess. So, moving back into politics, I wanted to touch on this L.A. race.
0: Okay,
1: the mayor of L.A. So,
0: why are you getting racial?
1: Once again, how many candidates do you think? Running for mayor of Los Angeles.
0: I don't know.
1: 14 candidates.
0: Wow.
1: Do you think at all these people that don't have an Ice Cube's chance in hell know that?
0: They're disruption.
1: Yeah.
0: See, that's the thing. I wonder how many people actually lived in L.A., just like the governors. I wonder how many actually lived in California. Because, you know, there's people that get in there that are out of the district. They just register to vote in the district. And that's the only way you can get on a ballot.
1: Oh.
0: You got to be a registered voter in your district. Like here for city council, I got to be a registered voter in Needles to get on the ballot to be city councilman.
1: Huh.
0: Yeah, everybody has to be a registered voter in their town that they're running in. And they found, you know, discrepancies.
1: So in L.A., here's what's happening. Karen Bass has received enough votes to be guaranteed a spot in the general election. Spencer Pratt is in a close tie for second. Well, not that close. He's got a good solid lead for second. But this gal, Nithya Raman, is in third with 22.8% of the vote. So
0: she's a council member
1: on
0: the L.A. City Council, yeah.
1: So Karen Bass, 35%. Spencer Pratt, 30%. Nithya Raman, who identifies as a Democrat socialist.
0: And wonderful.
1: She's a member of the Democrat Party and the Democrat Socialist Party.
0: Wonderful.
1: So here was the thing. Let's say Spencer Pratt and Karen Bass advance. Okay. Who do you think Nithya Raman's votes are going to go to?
2: Karen Bass.
1: Yeah. So it's almost, I mean, they're going to have to really work Spencer Pratt and get his message out there that, you know, this whole thing, you know, I love his Joker commercial. Have you seen the Joker commercial?
2: No.
1: Yeah. Oh, yeah, turn your mic back on.
0: Turn my mic back on. Do you know what the mayor makes or her base salary is?
1: I heard in the background, but go ahead.
0: $328,000 annually. Is her base salary.
1: Now, her message was, thank you for paying me $328,000. Yeah. I know I have screwed things up,
0: yeah,
1: and I plan to do better for another $328,000 if you elect me.
0: Yeah.
1: What kind of a message is that? If she admits that she screwed stuff up and that things have gone wrong, and people are like, oh, but she's a member of the LGBTQ community.
0: Right, right.
1: And, oh, I love her haircut. And, oh.
0: People are so dumb.
1: They are very dumb. to think you're going to get something different, you know, what is that insanity we use in recovery?
0: Doing the same thing over and over again, expecting different results.
1: Yeah.
0: You're going to get the same result, if not worse.
1: And they're telling you you're going to get the same results. That's what's stupid.
0: Yeah.
1: They tell you.
0: And they say, well, it's better than the other person. So, oh, my God. I mean, back when Trump was running against Hillary, I voted against Hillary. Because I didn't know who Trump was. And if I knew who he was, but I didn't know if he'd be a good president or not. So I voted for him. And I didn't vote directly for him. I voted against Hillary. Because I definitely didn't want Hillary in there.
1: Yeah.
0: And fortunately, he got it. And I didn't realize how good of a president he was going to be. My personal opinion. And I still believe that he's a good president. And, you know, there's a conflict. That's the way it is. Caller, you're live.
3: Regarding the...
1: Hello, Kenny.
0: Hi, Kenny. You got a minute, minute and a half.
3: Well, the notion that we actually know that what these people are voting for is actually correct. We don't know what they're actually voting for.
0: That is correct. Because when they promise something, guess what? You usually don't get it. I mean, you know, as much as I like Trump, he said no new wars. We're not going to get it anywhere. You know, we're in Iran. We're in Iran. Well, so that's an example.
3: He didn't have any control over that, really. It was the Iranians were attacking Israel, our ally, so he had no choice. But now I forgot what I was going
1: to
3: say.
1: Well, one of his choices was to provide them defensive weapons and let them, you know, take care of it.
0: Let them. I don't think we should have got into it personally myself, but we did. We're in it. We got to make the best of it, which is very unfortunate.
3: Well, He's just doing what Truman should have done with the Chi-Coms.
0: Well, and it's been going back.
3: He should have allied with Chiang Kai-shek.
0: Yeah.
3: Instead of defunding Chiang Kai-shek.
0: Well, yeah, there's a lot of defunding going on nowadays, isn't there? All right, Kenny, thanks for calling. Remember what you had to say on the next hour, and we'll be back again.
3: Okay, thank you.
0: Thanks. Yeah, there is a lot of promises kept and then promises not kept.
1: Yep.
0: On politicians. You know, my promise was I will work for you. Whatever you guys want, I'll bring it back to council, and I've been doing that. Have I made mistakes? Probably.
1: Anyway, my point was those votes for Nithya Raman are going to go to Karen Bass, and that will be mayor of Los Angeles. Once again, congratulations, L.A.
0: Yeah, you're getting what you deserve. KTOX Beatles.

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2: News this hour from Town Hall. I'm Keith Peters in Washington. The latest ceasefire talks stall as Israel kills four people in southern Lebanon on Thursday, including a UN peacekeeper.
3: Hezbollah has rejected the latest ceasefire agreement reached between Israel and the Lebanese government, demanding a complete Israeli withdrawal. Thursday's announcement came as Israeli strikes killed at least four people and a UN peacekeeper. A statement by Hezbollah's leader, Naim Qassem, was read out by a news presenter for Hezbollah's Al-Manar news station. In the statement, Qassem said the agreement's demand that Hezbollah fighters leave southern Lebanon under fire would mean surrender, defeat, and achieving the enemy's goals. He added, "What we're concerned about is an end to the aggression, ceasefire, and Israel's withdrawal." I'm Karen Shamas.
2: President Trump is unveiling new investments aimed at boosting America's coal industry. Willie Nelson reports from the White House.
4: President Trump is announcing a major investment in the coal industry as the administration moves to expand domestic energy production and strengthen America's energy independence.
5: As a result of the $700 million investment that I'm announcing today, we will protect 14 coal plants and 42 coal mines, it's a tremendous number, and build two new coal plants and one massive new export terminal, because we're exporting coal. Coal's a great business, really a big business, and it's real power. It's in terms of power, there's really nothing like it.
4: Willie Nelson, the White House.
2: The House has passed a bill to aid Ukraine and sanction Russia in a sign of impatience with President Trump's approach to the ongoing war. On Wall Street, the Dow Jones Industrial Average up by 874 points. The Nasdaq dropped 23, but the S&P advanced 30. 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
12: 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Clear sky and 106 degrees on Route 66 in Needles, and good afternoon to listeners in Bullhead City, currently clear sky and 107 degrees for you. Getting down to 74 overnight tonight, Friday's high will be in the mid-100s, sky is clear. Temperatures in the mid-100s on Saturday. That's your K-Talks Tri-State Weather. 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
15: Yes, and we're back. And we're back with a seemingly hopeless state of mind and body, yeah. And... yeah, if you want to call in, it's 855-586-9134. Caller, you're live. You can talk about politics, yeah, too, Laguna Beach, dude.
16: Yeah, this is Laguna Beach.
17: He recognized your number.
16: Well, you know, the other day, my wife and I were out front, and there was these quail, you know, they're like, 15 of them, little ones,
15: yes,
16: following the bigger one, yes, you know, the, yeah, mother, I guess.
15: That's what Bob was just talking about. I was talking about, yeah.
16: Yeah, it's unreal, the way they all follow each other.
15: Yeah, they're actually, if you look, there'll be a mother and a father at the lead.
16: Yeah, that, I know.
15: Yeah, that's been happening all over town. I guess it's the time of the year that they do that. And it's been a lot of them. Everybody I've talked to, they say, yeah, we've had them in our yard, too.
17: Well, you know what they're doing in the spring. Yeah, they're taking care of business.
15: What are they doing? What do you mean? Explain. Yeah, explain. Explain. I don't understand. What are they doing?
16: incidentally, that commercial is I think it is a good commercial. The Batman one.
17: For, yeah, yeah.
16: His name is Pratt. I mean Spencer Pratt.
17: Yeah.
16: I'm rooting for him. Absolutely, 100%. You know they've been, for a long time, the business owners in L.A. area have been complaining about the homeless, you know, sleeping out in front of their stores and stuff like that.
17: Yep, right, right.
16: And I mean, I feel sorry for homeless. Don't get me wrong.
15: Correct.
16: I don't even like to see them on the streets. It's depressing, you know. It's no good.
17: So, Laguna Beach, dude, let me ask you this question. Because Spencer Pratt has made this homeless issue far simpler, and that is if you get all the people off drugs that are on the streets, your homeless population is going to decrease. It's a lot of the people. It's not like healthy, happy families that happen to be put out on the streets. It's people that want to drink as much as they want to drink. They want to do as much dope as they want to do. And they can't be responsible and live a responsible life and do that.
16: Well, yeah, you're right. There's a combination of a lot of, there's mentally ill people, of course, too.
15: Correct.
16: I don't know what.
15: Now, Laguna Beach, dude, let me share this with you real quick before you go on. I went to recovery in Garden Grove, California. And when I got in recovery, there was on almost every street corner, there was homeless holding up signs. Almost everywhere. And when I got out of recovery, the recovery center, I stayed in recovery. And
17: there was finally one less homeless guy on a street corner.
15: Well, I would go out, and I would sit down, and I'd break bread with them. And I would share my story with them. And a lot of them I would bring in. And a lot of other, I started sober living homes. And a lot of the other sober living homes, we start bringing them in. And before you know it, within 10 years, we had the streets cleaned up. And so now that's a fact that there is a lot of drugs and alcohol, but there is mental illness also.
16: Well, there is. And when I lived in L.A., every so often I would buy a hamburger, fries, and a Coke to, you know, give it to a homeless. You know, if I saw one nearby right there, and I just I would do stuff like that because I knew they weren't going to buy drugs with the money. You know, it went on food. But I did try to give money to the homeless sometimes. And there was this one homeless, I tried to give him some money, and he wouldn't take it. And he was, because he was mentally, he was off, you know.
15: Money didn't mean nothing to him. Material things did.
16: I don't know. I knew he was off because not to take the money was there's you know, especially the way he was dressed. You know, you could tell he was homeless. And I feel sorry for a lot of those people, but. You know, the governor of California, he's the worst governor that they've ever had in the history of California. and with somebody like that, he's not gonna fix the problem. He's not gonna do anything to fix the problem.
17: No, he won't. You can't fix the problem at the same level of consciousness that created the problem.
16: Yeah, she was in Africa getting. I heard she was getting some money from. Certain people in Africa for something, you know. I don't know. I that's what I heard when the fire started.
15: Well, she probably went to a terrorist training camp like she did in Cuba.
16: Yeah, I wouldn't doubt it.
15: Well, back before, if you go back on the record, that's what she did.
16: Well, if you just the last thing I'll mention is that if you look at what the Democrats now, I'm not saying Republicans are perfect either. Not by a long shot. but the Democrats, you know, with the climate change and the putting men and women sports that Madonna guy, he wants to give everything free, says everything can be free, you know, like
15: Madonna guy.
16: Yeah, you know, whatever his name is.
15: I like that one. That's good.
16: Oh my God!
17: Right, free grocery store.
15: Yeah,
17: free
15: a government operated grocery store. Yeah,
17: free subways, free hamburgers.
16: Well, if you all you got to do, and I've said this before on your show, is communism and all these isms, you know, socialism, totalitarianism, whatever you want to authoritarianism, they killed over 100 million people. Through war, famine, and genocide. Why wouldn't you not think that war, famine, and genocide is not going to happen here in America with all these? You got over 300 Muslims now in political offices around America.
15: That's right.
16: That don't believe in they believe in the Sharia law. They don't even believe in.
15: That's
16: the
15: right.
16: Constitution
15: and if you remember at the end of 9/11, they said that they're going to take over from within.
17: Yeah, that was a very strategic move.
16: Lincoln said that. Remember, Lincoln said that if we go down, it's going to be from the inside.
15: Yep.
16: And that's what they're doing. They're getting it from
15: the
16: inside.
15: That's right.
16: And they're going to tear this country down one way or the other. And the Democrats are not really, like Trump said, they're Democrats. I call them Democrats.
15: Yep.
16: But the thing is, they're trying to take the country down. And so we don't have a country anymore. America,
15: yep.
16: You know, the people that hate America around the world are rooting for the Democrats in this country.
15: Yeah, you know, I'm on a web page of Huntington Beach. It's a liberal web page, and the reason I'm on it is to troll them. I don't make comments on there. I just troll them and listen to it. And when they put, remember when the gangs like in Compton, the Bloods and the Crips.
16: Yeah,
15: they won't use the B word if they're a Crip, and if they're a Blood, they won't use the C word. They call it Bompton. Huh. Bompton. They change the C to a B. Oh. But that's what they're doing in this group, and what they're doing is they're putting it's all capitalized except for his first letter. They're making it a small letter, so they're basically
17: T Rump.
15: Yeah, they're basically making it a gang. It's very entertaining, very informative, and it's kind of scary at the same time.
16: Well, I had a friend that lived in Linwood.
15: Yes.
16: And he was black, and his wife was from Tonga or some island over there.
15: Yeah.
16: And they were the school. Some of the students were telling his sons they had to decide if they're going to wear red or blue. You know what I mean?
15: Yep.
16: If they
15: that's
16: and he moved. He sold his house and he moved to Colorado or Utah, somewhere up there.
15: Well, I went to Linwood High School.
16: Yeah.
15: Back in the day where there was no gangs. I mean, if they were very. You know, you could walk the streets at night. That's all I got to say on that. And you can't now. And in Compton, I mean, it got to the point where it was getting really bad there. And when I was 13 years old, I was going on my paper route, and I had a gun. I carried on my paper route in my paper bag.
17: Huh.
15: And that's when our parents decided we're getting out of here, and they moved to Cypress.
16: Well, yeah, a lot of them moved over that way. They were moving even Orange County area, a lot of different places.
15: They had to get over past the Orange Curtain.
16: Yeah, they were getting out of there. But anyways, well, thanks again. You didn't play that song. I asked you to play Do It Again by the Beach Boys, and you said no.
15: I did. Okay.
16: No, I'm kidding with you.
15: Okay.
16: No, I was...
15: You know what? When I got off the air with you, I said, "What the heck was that song?" So it's a "Do It Again."
16: Oh, really?
15: Yeah, I did. "Do It Again," Beach Boys.
16: Right on, dude.
15: All right.
16: I dig it. I dig it. It's groovy.
15: Right on. Talk to you later.
16: Okay.
15: Oh my goodness gracious! "Do It Again," Beach Boys. We'll do that right after this other song we have. That we're going to play here, and it's going to come out on our next break. Oh, guess what? We're going to break.
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16: The Beach Boys!

0: Wow, that is one very young band.
1: That is.
0: And they don't look like they're over 20, 25.
1: No, that was Beach Boys, Do It Again on the Ed Sullivan Show, and that and the show was a very...
0: It's a very big shoe.
1: Big shoe.
0: You would have a big shoe.
1: And that goes out to the Laguna Beach, dude. See, I played it.
0: So let me tell you, Laguna Beach, dude, you're listening. As soon as you hung up, Henry looked at me and said, what did you say, Henry?
1: What's the name of that song again?
0: So he wasn't kidding you.
1: I forgot it.
0: Forgot it.
1: All right, let's go to the phones. Caller, you're live.
2: I remembered what I was, the point I was trying to make earlier.
0: Okay. Oh, good.
2: Simple one. Trump's turned anti-Second Amendment. That's documentable. It's truth. It's not an ill-willed assumption that a lot of people like to promote. It's actual facts. Mm-hmm. But I want to go away from that and mention something about the homeless issue.
0: Sure.
2: Does anyone really think Democrats want to cure homelessness?
1: No.
0: Of course not.
1: No. That's a talking point for them.
0: That keeps their, like, the water welled up in their eyes, and they're all big, and they go, yeah. We've got something we've got to solve, and yeah. Nobody else could do it.
1: That's a talking point for them.
2: So what about this pipeline they're using to get all the drugs and alcohol that all these homeless people seem to be using?
1: What?
2: Where's that?
1: Oh, that's a border. That's a border. Trump has shut down the border, and it's stopped a lot of it, but... No, they find other ways. They definitely find other ways. There's drones. They bring drugs over from drones. Bring them over the border. They bring them through UPS.
0: I think what he's talking about. Yeah, there's a political pipeline.
2: There's a point I'm trying to make here that I want to get to.
1: Okay.
2: The pipeline's there. They're getting all the stuff. Where do you think the pipeline? Who keeps it going? Who maintains it?
1: Well, like
2: I think maybe it might be help from the Democrats.
1: Like Bud just said, it's political.
0: Yeah, it they pay. You know, there's so many places that. I'm trying to think. So, I know like Vancouver, British Columbia, they hand out needles. In San Francisco, I think they even hand out the dope.
1: They used to. I don't know if they still do.
0: I don't know, but I mean that's. That wasn't a bunch of Republicans or conservatives handing out dope and needles to people. That's always been that other side, that progressive side of politics and progressing into hell.
1: Yeah.
2: Well, obviously, we've identified the problem now. What should we do about it?
0: Well, that's a good question, Kenny. It's anytime you bring up problem to the table, it's always good to have a solution on your mind. So what do you think a solution would be?
2: Well, obviously the Democrats have their allegiance somewhere else besides the United States of America. That means they're no longer in our jurisdiction.
1: I would tend to agree.
2: That means they cannot vote. They cannot be on the ballot.
1: That's not going to happen.
0: Yeah, not
1: that's not right. That's not going to happen. Well, no, it's the facts, Kenny, but it's not going to happen. So if it's not going to happen, we
2: can... The facts are there.
1: I understand.
2: All we have to do is promote the facts.
1: Okay, then we got to vote them out. And we got to...
2: Elections are obviously not the answer to anything.
1: Well,
2: that's how we got here.
1: You're right, but they're the only answer we have. We have to educate the people. If we're not educating the people and they're not listening to us, you can't fix stupid.
0: So I think, you know, on the conservative Republican side of everything, that we are getting better at getting that message out. But the problem really lies in getting that message out is the news companies that are willing to talk about, transsexuals reading books to five-year-olds in the schools and... the progressive weird stuff that Democrats want to promote, they don't want to put it on their news programs. And there's only a couple that do. Fox News will, Newsmax will, AON will, but you know, the big the big network news companies, it's like hands off. They will not talk about the weird crap that Democrats promote.
2: Well, I just mentioned the solution. Now it's time to start working on it.
0: Well,
2: we'd
0: have to. The only way to do that is to probably kill them. There's no way you can take Democrats off the ballot. And
2: sure, you can. If they're not Americans, they can't be on the ballot. They have their allegiances elsewhere.
0: Yeah. Well, I wish you were functionally correct. I mean, you're theoretically correct, but it ain't going to happen that way. So.
2: Well, it's not going to happen if you don't try.
1: That's true. Yeah.
2: What does trying include? Trying is part of the problem. Needs a solution.
1: All right, Kenny, thanks.
2: Thank you.
0: Thanks for the call.
2: Bye-bye.
1: Well, you know, Kenny's right.
0: So when all this stuff came out on, let's say, USAID, right, and the American public was starting to learn about, oh, we're going to spend, you know, $80 million for condoms in the Congo. And then we're going to promote homosexual plays in Ireland. And then we're going to promote, and when it started coming out, and Democrats are going, nah, no way, that's happening. That ain't happening that way. It's impossible. So even when they would hear this and get evidence of it, they would just, they're so deep in denial that stuff like that, or they would say, and I've had friends tell me this, well, there might be Democrats that believe that, but I don't. Well, it's a long-held belief of mine, Henry, that when you vote with the kooks of your party. And I would rather vote with the kooks of the Republican Party than the kooks of the Democrat Party, because they are really strange.
1: Yeah, pretty far gone, I would say.
0: So you go to pick up your grandchild, the little, you know, 8-year-old girl from after school activities, and there's a bunch of men dressed like women, scantily dressed like women at that, reading books to them, and they decide they need to go to the bathroom, so this man is going to take your daughter, your granddaughter, into the bathroom with him just to make sure she's safe. This is the stuff that they just will never hear about on network news.
1: And that's a good question. What are we going to do about it? What are we going to do about our country has gone to crap? I mean, that's put mildly.
0: Well, we've seen some returns, you know, early on, you know, with the border here and, you know, the dismantling of USAID and pushing people back to their home countries and birthright citizenship, trying to get that taken away. You know, why is it that if you can sneak over into this country by 12 feet and plop a kid out, that kid is automatically a citizen?
1: Yeah.
0: You had to break a law to even do it.
1: Right. But, yep. And
0: voter ID, you know, when you look at the statistics out there, like 70% or more of U.S. citizens think voter ID is a good idea, but the Democrats won't vote for it. Why? Because if a woman gets married, she's not intelligent enough to figure out how to change her name or get registered or do like my wife did, just keep your damn name. Yeah, it didn't bother me at all.
1: Yeah.
0: Or there's people of color that don't have the intelligence to know how to get an ID or how to find a voting place.
1: But is there?
0: I don't believe that. All the black people I ever worked with, brown people, yellow people, whatever color people, they were very intelligent and they knew how to figure out how to get a voter,
1: right,
0: how to get a license, and how to figure out where to go to vote.
1: That's right.
0: And it seems to me like the height of racism for people of the Caucasian whatever to to talk about people of color or women in such a derogatory term, a manner, that they just don't have the you can't put in what God left out sort of thing when it guards to their brains. Yeah. So we all just wait till the next election. And
1: you know, that's pretty much it. We just sit there and wait. It's like, okay, it'll get better. It'll get better. You know, if you're not part of the solution, you're part of the problem.
0: Yeah.
1: And, you know, what I heard on this radio station before I ran for city council is they used to talk about the talk show host. They used to say, if you're not part of the solution, you're part of the problem. You know, get out there and run for your local office. Support your local offices and do that. And I did.
0: Mm-hmm.
1: I did. And I got elected. And I'm on city council. And I don't hear him saying that anymore.
0: My story is similar to that. I was a member of the Masonic Lodge in San Bernardino. Mm-hmm. And Colleen and I were living in San Bernardino, the north side, and I was talking to a coworker, a guy named Pete Garica, that, you know, just couldn't stand San Bernardino anymore, getting the heck out of this city. And he looked at me and he said, so rather than complain about it, what are you doing to make it better?
1: Mm.
0: And I thought, wow, I'm going to be here a while. So in my duties as officer of that lodge, I was the senior warden or whatever at the time, I set up some programs like to public schools program to go around to several of the local public schools. And it was a long held stance to find the best student and give them this plaque, you know.
1: Mm-hmm.
0: And I turned it around. I said, I don't want the best student. I want the most improved. And so the schools are like, oh, well, this is different. And they had to go around to the different teachers, and they found who some of the most improved students were. And those are the ones I gave awards to.
1: There you go. You know, and that's the way it should be. Hey, you're doing something good, and you're improving on what you're doing, and you're improving this world.
0: Yeah.
1: So you get this award. You know, nowadays it's like, oh no, they're doing bad. You don't, if you're pointing out everything people are doing bad, that's the political world too.
0: Yeah.
1: You're not looking at what's being done good. You're just missing the whole point. And I see that so much in politics nowadays. It's like we did, you know, with Karen Bass and with Governor Newsom. You know, we're just bashing the ones instead of giving a solution. You know, we need to give a solution to it instead of that's the way it used to be back in Kenny and my day. You know, when there was always a solution. Hey, let's vote for this person. This person's for improvement. They're going to improve this, improve that. They're not going to do the high speed rail, and they're not going to add more to the homeless people. They're not going to leave the borders open. This person is proactive on working on that. So that's what we should be supporting, and not only supporting. That's what we should be putting out there.
0: So what is that high-speed rail? They spent like $40 billion on it or something now.
1: It's
0: they've built like 25 feet.
1: Right.
0: One bridge across one road. Why can't they go back and audit, like, okay, where did this money go?
1: Guess who's auditing?
0: Newsom.
1: Yeah. That's the problem right there. You know, if there's
0: It's been used for payoff.
1: There's no oversight on that. There's no oversight on a lot of stuff done by political affiliates. By, you know, you put them on a board. You say, okay, use the money for that. Okay, I use that money. Prices got up and stuff like that. And then you're fighting lawsuits. Then you're fighting this. You're fighting that. The prices increase. Then you buy this. And, oh, the stuff got old. We couldn't use it. You know, so then you have to buy more. You know, like Trump did with the wall. You know, he had so much of the wall left over, and Biden sold it for pennies on the dollar. You know, so we lost that.
0: Are you familiar with the company Salerna?
1: Sounds familiar.
0: Well, Salerna was a company that got billions of dollars in research and development money for developing solar panels.
1: Ah.
0: You know who the president of that company was?
1: Hmm.
0: Nancy Pelosi's husband.
1: Oh, that's right.
0: Yeah.
1: Yeah.
0: So,
1: yeah.
0: Do you think she, you know, she knew that her husband's company was getting, you know, 40 or 20 billion or whatever it was? I bet she bought some of that stuff.
1: Well, and they can do that. Insider trading is okay if they're doing it. We'll be right back. KTYX Needles.

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0: Nothing from nothing leaves nothing. So if you got nothing and you're taking away nothing from it, then you got nothing.
1: So nothing multiplied by nothing is nothing.
0: That's right.
1: That's funny because the same thing holds true. Nothing plus nothing is nothing. And nothing minus nothing is nothing. It's the zero-sum gain equation.
0: Billy Preston had it down, didn't he?
1: Yeah.
0: Had it down.
1: Nothing divided by nothing.
0: We were just talking about getting to a distance, you know, an amount of time. And I said I make it to Costa Mesa in about 4 hours, less than 4 hours, actually. And it's 270 miles. So 270 miles is 75 miles an hour.
1: Not even that.
0: Average of 70 miles an hour. That's with one stop. So.
1: Beaumont, California.
0: How far is that?
1: 149 miles.
0: Beaumont's 149 from here?
1: View routes. That's 3 hours and 16 minutes, no matter how you look at it.
0: Okay, whether you take the 62 or whether you
2: Let's take
0: the
2: US 95 and I-10 West.
1: 3 hours and 16 minutes. Yeah, so a little over 3 hours just to there.
0: How many miles is it? It says right on there.
1: I know, I closed it. 213.
0: Okay.
1: 213. Hmm. So that's that extra 45 minutes to get into Orange County.
0: Yeah. Okay. It is what it is. It depends. You know, if I'm driving the 40 from here to Barstow, and people are moving really good, so am I. I try to stay at 77, and that's acceptable to law enforcement.
1: That's about right. Right. 77, 78. That's
0: and if people are going 90, 95, I'll go 80, 85.
1: Not me.
0: I'll stay just behind them.
1: Yeah, so we're getting into our final segment here, Henry.
0: And I am, did I break the law? No, never. Never.
1: Oh, yes, you did.
0: Never break the law, no. And we're going to go right to the phones. Caller, you're live.
3: Hi, this is Kenny.
0: Hi, Kenny.
3: It's just needles. I wanted to talk about needles for a minute. It's a railroad town, right?
0: Correct.
3: I was just reading an article on what the railroad workers are making.
0: They make quite a bit.
3: May 6th, 2026 issue of Washington Examiner.
0: Okay.
3: The little labor negotiation It talks about how they made some labor negotiations to avert a strike. But, right now with the overtime, railway workers are making about $200,000 a year.
0: Yep. That's about right.
1: Same with like linemen at Southern California Edison with their overtime they're making around. In the old days, with the overtime, you were making around $250 to $300, but they've cut back the amount of continuous hours you can work.
0: Okay.
1: So, yeah, those are some jobs
0: the railroaders also, they got to have so much sleep in between their trips, and they can only go, I think, 12 hours at a time.
3: And it includes, the numbers include benefits.
0: Yeah. Yeah, because when they stop at a place, they got to get a hotel, transportation to the hotel, and then meals, and then a trip back to the hotel, and then trip to the depot.
3: The engineers get on the train in Seligman. They drive it to Needles.
0: Mm-hmm.
3: They get off the train in Needles.
0: Right.
3: And there's a van waiting to take them back to Seligman.
0: No, what they do is they go to the roadway inn here. They stay in the roadway inn.
3: So how do they get back to Seligman?
0: They come back in a day or two when they get called back on, and then they have a train that goes back. So they stay here. Correct. Is it or both directions? All right, Kenny, thanks. I got another call coming in.
3: Thank you. Bye-bye.
0: Caller, you're live.
4: Yeah, I was going to answer the questions that was left unanswered from earlier. But first of all, Kenny, I got you. I copied down and made a contact with your mailing information that you gave me, so I have that. But just be advised, the last time that I went and picked up my own mail at the post office, because I don't get home delivery, I haven't been to the post office in almost a year. It's certainly been 9 months. And I don't know when I'm going, so I don't even go and get my mail often enough to make the post office work very well for me. But I did make a contact for you, Kenny. we got founding documents, right? We got Declaration of Independence and the Constitution. And this is in response to the question posed, beyond voting, what are we going to do about it? There's nothing we can do about it. Well, that's not true at all. And it says so right in the directions. I mean, they listed them out here, 1, 2, 3, 4, 5. You're going to run out of time, so I'll be as quick as I can. But everybody knows, 1, 2, 3, 4, 5, the most important one, you can say whatever you want to do, basically, religion, speech, press, assembly, petition. And then number two, you're going to retain your arms, as much arms as you want.
0: Correct.
4: The reason is not to go shoot a deer, Chuck Schumer, but to shoot you, Chuck Schumer. That's exactly what this document says. If you get out of line, Chuck Schumer, and you violate this law right here that's written down, and I got it right in front of me, Chuck Schumer, then the guns are to shoot you if you don't back down. That's what they're for.
0: That's what it says. That's what it says.
4: Right. So that is the solution. That is the final solution. I mean, been there, done that, at a civil war, okay? There are two things you brought up. Number one, just generally speaking, they got the voting system gamed, so can't do nothing. Wow, they're good. They gamed the voting system. We're screwed. There's nothing else we can do. Direction number two, after number one that says, I can do whatever I damn well please, number two says, if you stop me from doing whatever I damn well please, that we, the people, can shoot you. That's what it says. And that is your insurance policy, okay? And then as to the Muslim question, Muslims got a problem. And actually, so do the Democrats, the socialist, communist Democrats. Because both of them, the Muslims, I mean, they got it all written down, too. They insist on this, this, this, and this, and this. And the Democrats say they want to do this, this, this, and this, and they try to do it. And the problem that they both got is both of their lists violate this list right here by the people that made the country and is existing and always has been highest law on the land above Islam, above political party rules and desires and platforms and planks. And that is the solution, and that is the answer to your question.
0: Yes. Okay. Yes, that absolutely is. And do you think that we haven't got pussied down enough? That we're not going to do anything about it?
4: Well, here's my answer to that is when things are not, really critical, your founder said it, first of all. In the declaration, they said, paraphrasing, we the people, we're more inclined to suffer things that we shouldn't have to suffer.
0: Correct.
4: While the suffering is bearable.
0: Correct.
4: But when the suffering becomes unbearable, see amendment number two.
0: And it's getting there too.
4: Right. And that's the prefix for my exact point is the sooner you act, the less violent it is and the more people are involved. In other words, for instance, if y'all just vote and not dumb, then you don't got to shoot. But if you don't vote, then a smaller number of people are going to have to shoot.
0: All right. Thank you, David. We're at the end of the show.
1: Thanks for calling in.
0: KTOX Neil.
1: I'll be back on the radio Monday with Henry.
0: And I'll be back Sunday.

0: this hour from Town Hall. I'm Keith Peters in Washington. In California today, a man is accused of bringing a bomb to the Sacramento International Airport.
1: Authorities say he was wearing a scarf, latex gloves, and had an explosive device and a torch lighter in his carry-on bag. He also had a knife, scissors, an aerosol can, zip ties, and five cell phones, one with a timer set for 15 minutes, another with a message saying, "We will be awaiting your call." Authorities say that if the device had detonated next to a window above 10,000 feet, could have caused damage and loss of cabin pressure. I'm Lisa Dwyer.
0: There was a major security incident at Game 1 of the NBA Finals.
2: The NBA banned two people for life from its arenas after one of them was arrested shortly after running onto the court during Game 1 of the NBA Finals and appearing to take a selfie next to Victor Wembanyama. The San Antonio Spurs did not appear bothered by the incident, which occurred during the fourth quarter of Game 1 between the Spurs and the New York Knicks. The NBA didn't disclose what role the second banned person, who didn't run the court, played in the incident. The game was stopped for 1 minute and 29 seconds before it resumed with a jump ball. I'm Haya Pinjwani.
0: American Airlines is temporarily suspending some of its routes this summer.
3: It's because steep jet fuel costs continue to strain carriers' budgets amid the war with Iran. In a statement, American said it had adjusted service for select routes in August and September and that impacted travelers would be offered alternative arrangements or refunds. American said the changes were in line with wider industry trends.
0: Correspondent Bill Alexander reporting. On Wall Street today, the Dow Jones Industrial Average up by 874 points, the NASDAQ dropping by 23, the S&P 500 advancing by 30. More on these stories at townhall.com.
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6: 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I'm Dr. Katherine Albrecht, back with some alarming new findings on perfume after this.
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9: 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Clear sky and 105 degrees on Route 66 in Needles, and good evening to listeners in Oatman. Currently clear sky and 98 degrees for you. Getting down to 74 overnight tonight, Friday's high will be in the mid-100s, sky is clear. Temperatures in the lower 100s on Saturday. That's your KTalks Tri-State Weather. 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

0: From the cold, dark depths of a secret dungeon somewhere deep in the remote Pacific Northwest, I am Jeremy Scott. Welcome to the program that is somewhere between the paranormal and the abnormal. It's called Into the Paranormal. And we are glad that you chose us wherever you're listening on the radio tonight. If you've found us on some internet stream, hopefully you're listening at paranormalradio.com or on the Paranormal Radio app or on TuneIn, but I guess there's a chance maybe you're listening some other location. Welcome, nonetheless, to the show. We talk about subjects that, are not on the top of the hour news, that are not mainstream subjects for the most part. Sometimes they could get individuals in trouble, actually. And in this case, actually, somebody did get in trouble for something that happened on this show. Well, I mean, we played highlights of it. It didn't actually physically occur on this program, but we certainly brought light to that. And that would be Monsignor Stephen Rossetti. You may have remembered our last show. Well, there has been some fallout from that. He has been removed from his position as an exorcist for the Roman Catholic Archdiocese of Washington. Why, you may say. Well, he publicly suggested that many UFO sightings could be demonic in nature. In fact, here's what he said.
1: Probably many, if not most, of these UFO sightings are in fact demons, and they can do things that we can't do, thus the speed and all sorts of things that human beings can't do.
0: Of course, there were a few other things he said. It was about a 5-minute statement, but it sounds like this might be the last straw, because the Archdiocese has ended its affiliation with the St. Michael Center for Spiritual Renewal, the ministry that Rossetti leads. The clip there that you heard came from a video that was posted on YouTube May 29th. I mean, you heard him. Many, if not most, UFO sightings are actually manifestations of demons. He would also argue that such entities could perform actions beyond normal human capabilities. We played clips of these the other night, so you can go back and listen to that program if you haven't already heard it. Hopefully you're listening to these in order, but, you know, I understand that that doesn't necessarily happen. So we're trying to give the Reader's Digest version tonight, because we went very in-depth on this just a couple of nights ago. Now, the Cardinal McElroy, in his remarks about this turn of events, said that what Rossetti said gravely undermines the church's very precise teaching on the devil, demons, and exorcism. He also criticized the St. Michael Center's use of social media. I get the impression there had been some other videos that were made and put up on that channel that they disagreed with. Rossetti responded by saying he was saddened by the decision and apologized for any ways in which his comments may have departed from official church teachings, and that he would remain faithful to church doctrine. The YouTube clip that prompted the controversy, by the way, has been made private. So unless you got a screen recording of it, or you pulled it for audio as we did on the program, then it doesn't exist and probably will not exist. But somebody's got it out there, so it's all good as far as that is concerned, although it's not all good for Monsignor Rossetti, who has been removed from his position as an exorcist with the Archdiocese of Washington. So, we played those clips on Tuesday night. I saw on Wednesday that they had parted ways. And there you go. Sometimes what happens does get... sometimes people's words do get them in trouble. It could be a rocky night as you're listening to the program tonight, depending on where you are. I mean, we do have a rock-solid connection to the hub, so that shouldn't be a problem. Although, who's to say what happens from there actually makes it out there? There could be some satellite disruptions that, of course, would be out of our hands. So it is a possibility, especially with a strong geomagnetic storm warning in effect as we are on the air broadcasting and headed to the overnight hours. NOAA's Space Weather Prediction Center issuing a G3 geomagnetic storm warning because of multiple coronal mass ejections from the sun. These are expected to strike Earth. And scientists say that some of the eruptions could merge into an even larger, what they call cannibal CME. Sounds scary, right? Coronal mass ejection. And that could potentially increase the storm's intensity. Now, there's a lots of variables here, certain factors that must come together to produce these vivid auroras, what's come to be known as the Northern Lights. I hear from truckers often, usually after the fact, who said, yeah, I heard you talking about it. I couldn't get to my device right away, but I saw it and here's what I got. Or they start to, describe what it is they've seen. But they let me know that they do see these vivid auroras from time to time. A lot of it happens, obviously, in the late night hours. So if you're not around overnight, you know, that third shift, or it some might refer to as fourth meal, you might not see it. But, you know, if you know that it's going to happen, you might wait up for it. It depends on where you're at. Check the conditions. Now, all of this is happening because of solar activity from an active sunspot, 4455, which in 24 hours produced two strong M flares, which is not as strong as an X class flare, but there was one of those, so two M-class flares, which are the weaker ones, but on the stronger end of the weaker ones, and then a lower end on one of the strong classifications of flares, to put it in layman's terms, all within 24 hours. Now, of course, there certainly have been more flares than that, stronger ones that have hit us throughout the years, but you can have, smaller flares, but with the right conditions cause even more widespread issues. So these CMEs are forecast to arrive, well, really from late this evening into Friday. So that geomagnetic activity, which could produce widespread auroras, the Northern Lights, particularly, I'm hearing places like Illinois and Oregon, but other places, including some to the south. All right, we'll get into the program tonight. Stick with us somewhere between the paranormal and the abnormal. I'm Jeremy Scott.
2: Into the paranormal.
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0: I'm Jeremy Scott, somewhere between the paranormal and the abnormal. If these geomagnetic conditions reach the strongest end of what is possible overnight and into the early morning hours, of course, not only could it knock out satellites, so if you're listening to satellite radio, terrestrial radio, which gets that signal from the satellite, you have some sort of radio communications. You know, like a CB radio, a walkie-talkie, or more maybe navigation systems. You're out doing deliveries. I hear from people who are doing food deliveries for companies that shall not be named because we're not getting paid to mention them. We hear from people who are doing all sorts of activities, even infrastructure, electronics, electrical facilities. All could be disrupted because of what is going on overnight. So just keep that in mind if it happens. Might be actually a good idea to just to check and see what you've got on hand as far as like batteries. Have they all turned to acid? Are they leaking? Is it time to get some new batteries for those flashlights? All right, now I'll get off my soapbox. But anyway, things could happen tonight, so just be prepared for that. If you, though, are out because you're trying to think, it would be a good time to see the Aurora Borealis, the Northern Lights. I mean, it is a possibility. We've told you that the forecast calls for it, certainly in some places around the country. As you're looking up, just be prepared for what else you might see. You may not be expecting it, but just be prepared for what else you might see out there. I can imagine you're going to see some birds and some other wildlife that maybe you have.

0: 303-389-3131. I want to welcome to the program Gary L. King, who is a retired, lives in Arizona. He wrote to me saying that after he got COVID, he began to see things in the sky, and it won't go away. Now, he's not here to sell you anything, just his story, as raw as it may be. And here he is on Into the Paranormal. Welcome to the show, Gary.
1: Thank you, Jeremy. It's a pleasure to be on this show with you. Thank you.
0: Absolutely. So tell us about your life before this all started for you.
1: Well, I was born in 1950 in Kingman, Arizona. That's a known UFO crash site recovery with an alien. I felt pretty special about that. But it seems my whole life that I've been interested in the night skies. And living in Southern California for 42 years, you know, I lived along the coast, and we always had the city lights that kind of, you know, polluted the night skies. But all in all, I still observed whatever I could. And when I first thought about space was when Sputnik was launched. I'm old enough to remember that time. And so everybody starts looking up to the sky. Where's Sputnik? They want to see Sputnik. Well, it happens. And, you know, next thing I know, I'm watching all of the space launches, all of the NASA programs, from the Mercury all the way through to the latest that we've had. I've watched every launch that I could, every mission that I could, all through my early years. And my parents, I mean, I could get up at 3-4 o'clock in the morning to watch a space launch. Any of the Gemini, any of Mercury, the Gemini, the Apollo, I loved watching all of it. And so I've always had that interest. I'm in the middle of five boys, two older and two younger. And I don't know of any of them that have really had the interest as much as I have, except now I realize my youngest brother, Jay, seems to, him and I seem to have a good click on watching the space stations or the, what's going on now. When you see any flyby, Jay would call me up. He lives in Southern California, and I'm 300 miles away along the Colorado River, just above Needles, which was also a recovered crash site for UFOs. I feel like I'm kind of in the middle, to the northwest of me across into California and Nevada is Area 51. And all my life, being born in Kingman, I always wanted to move back here to settle. And so here I am. Well, anyway, my youngest brother, Jay, would call me and say, "Hey, Gary, the space station is flying by, you know, in 20 minutes. Well, where I live, there's no street lights. There's actually no light pollution. The skies are crystal clear, and it's usually super still nights." So he would call me, and we've done this 100 times in the last 6 years that I've been here. We still do it. And so I'm always looking into the skies. And one night, I just happened to be talking to Jay on the phone. And the space station was coming from the southwest of where I was. And it arched about 15 degrees above the horizon. Now, this is like at almost 8:30. I noted it was 8:29. And I saw the space station. It kind of looks like a star that moves real slowly. It doesn't swerve back and forth. It's just a straight arc. Sometimes for a minute, other times for 4 minutes, 5 minutes. That's a really long flight passover. And so I'm watching this site going by, and Jay's watching it. And all of a sudden, I see a bright red light comes straight from the space station. A rocket. It headed south

0: Mexico within just a couple seconds, and it was gone. And I said, Jay, did you see that? He goes, see what? So I told him, I saw this rocket. No, he didn't see it. So I'm thinking, wow. Well, at that time, I had been, you know, of course, I'm studying space launches and everything. They were doing some hypersonic weapon system testing. China and Russia, well, the U.S. was on it. And I figured, well, that's what they're doing. They're testing this hypersonic weapon from the space station. So that grabbed my attention. Well, I decided to stay out that night and just watch the skies. And it was unbelievable. I had suffered COVID months earlier for about, 10 weeks at least. And I never noticed anything odd until I saw this space station and this rocket go by. And I'm looking up into the darkness of the sky, and all of a sudden it was like looking at the floor that's full of sand, and each sand particle was red. And I mean, the sky is solid red specks of particles, energy particles.
1: Interesting. We got to pause. Our guest is Gary L. King. We'll be back somewhere between the paranormal and the abnormal. I'm Jeremy Scott. We're just getting underway. Much more to come.

0: Ted Nugent at KTOX 1340 AM, where the spirit of the wild is strong and free.
1: Let's go Gators! Let's go Gators!
2: Arizona News Audio. A man's been injured in a shooting involving an Avondale police officer in Litchfield Park. With kids now on summer break, Maricopa County Attorney Rachel Mitchell connecting with police to clamp down on teen violence. We're about 10 days away from the official start of the monsoon. Those severe storms can take out trees and power lines. Salt River Project Senior Safety Specialist Clint Bragg says should you get caught in a storm with the power line over your vehicle, stay inside and shut off the engine.
3: The tires are insulating, so they will protect you as the current is trying to go to ground. And so that is the best thing to do.
2: The same goes for a power line on your house. Temperatures rising in the lower deserts. National Weather Service Phoenix meteorologist Lisa Ryan says after Thursday's forecast high of 109, temperatures began dropping slightly with Friday's high near 107.
4: By the weekend, I see 105 by Sunday. And it's starting next week, it's more into the lower 100, 103, 104.
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15: Paranormal News, I'm George Henry. NASA is saying goodbye to one of its most successful Mars missions. The agency has officially declared the Maven spacecraft lost after months of unsuccessful attempts to restore contact with the orbiter. Maven, short for Mars Atmosphere and Volatile Evolution, last transmitted data on December 6th before passing behind Mars. When it reappeared, telemetry indicated the spacecraft had entered safe mode and was tumbling uncontrollably, leading to a loss of power. Despite repeated recovery efforts, engineers were unable to reestablish communications. Launched in 2013 and arriving at Mars in 2014, Maven was originally designed for a one-year mission but continued operating for more than a decade. It became the first mission dedicated to studying how the red planet lost much of its atmosphere over billions of years, helping scientists better understand how it transformed from a warmer, wetter world into the cold desert we see today. NASA says the vast amount of data collected by Maven will continue to support Mars research for years to come. Hear Paranormal News every hour on Into the Paranormal.

0: depths of a secret dungeon. Somewhere deep in the remote Pacific Northwest, you're traveling into the paranormal with Jeremy Scott.
1: All right. You know, I was saying during the coronavirus, I was at home, you were at home, we were being punished. But the cool thing about that, people were still going outside when they were home. And we had some numbers then after the pandemic had passed, you know, the UFO sightings were up. And it was simply because of the fact that people were outdoors. They were still social distancing. You know, they had to maintain that 6 feet apart. So maybe someone was inside and somebody else was outside, or whatever the case is. I mean, you can only stay in for so long. We are creatures of nature and we must get fresh air or we die. So as people were out, they were looking up, they were seeing UFOs, they were reporting them, the numbers were skyrocketing. For our guest tonight, it was after getting COVID that he started seeing these objects and these lights in the sky. As you were telling us, red specks of energy particles.
2: Yes, it was like I say, it was like sand particles that had completely filled the sky. And they weren't bright red, but they were a real light color red. And I seemed to be looking in one spot, and all of a sudden, all of these red lights started spreading out and filled the rest of the sky. No matter what direction I turned, I could see these red specks. And I'm thinking, what the hell is that? Why am I seeing this? So, you know, for the next 3 hours, I watched the night skies. The next day, I decided I'm going to go outside, get my camera, and see if I can get some photos. And I had an iPhone 13 at the time. So I tried taking pictures of this, and, you know, it just didn't show up. But I found out within a couple nights of doing this, and I'd be out for 3 hours, 4 hours. And all of a sudden, if I stared into one specific spot, and it didn't matter where, but just one specific spot, a group of these red lights all of a sudden started moving to the left in a sweeping motion or to the right in a sweeping motion. I turned my head and I could follow this thing going around. And it finally, I could stand in one spot and just spin in a slow circular motion. And this thing would go around like in a NASCAR race. I'd watch this thing. So I'm thinking there's got to be somebody else around here that is going to see these. And my neighborhood, let's say there's 500 homes. There might be 50 people that live in all of these houses full time. So it's pretty quiet around here. And luckily I had a couple across the street that came to the house. And I said, you guys got to come over and check this out tonight. Well, this guy and his wife, he's into UFOs. And so I said, he's the one I got to see. So they came over, and we started watching these things. And pretty soon, I told them what to look at. I said, look at one of the stars or look towards the moon. But don't look at the moon. Look at the dark around it. And all of a sudden, they started seeing these red spots. So for the next 3 hours, we're watching. It was like Star Wars. These groups of red lights, they weren't solid shape. They were just lights. But one was shaped like an arrowhead. Another one was shaped like a half moon. Another one was shaped like, what I was seeing was these red rings of lights spinning. And it actually got to the point that we could see one of these objects going across the sky, and you'd see these bup, bup, bup, bup, bup, red lights going away from that one, and you'd see a flash, And I mean just a microscopic flash. And I'm telling this guy, Gary, I said, Gary, I said, I think it's Star Wars. And he started seeing them, and we're pointing them out to his wife, and she's seeing them. So we're watching this for that night, and I decided I've got to write this stuff down. I'm a note taker. I study. When I was in special effects, I had to keep notes to get my hours to qualify for my licenses.
1: And again,
2: so I'm taking notes of this.
1: Yep. You told us earlier you couldn't take pictures of it, so that's why you're thinking take notes now.
2: Exactly. And then I'm thinking I'm going to write, not only write this down, I'm going to draw some pictures. And so that's what I did. I started drawing pictures of them. And again, they're not solid. They're just specks of light. But wouldn't you know it, the lights weren't all red. They were actually red and blue. Those are the only two colors that I've noticed over all of these years now that I've been watching them. On a daily and nightly time, I watch these things. And I'm seeing the blue lights just as small, like standing in a thick fog. These energy particles, one blue would be negative, red would be positive. That's the way I see it. And so here, I start watching these things, and we're watching the Star Wars stuff. And they look like they were coming from Area 51. Low in the northwestern sky, I can see these things coming and going up higher and higher and going around. Just freaked me out. And so since then, Jeremy, I have yet to see that same type of action happening. I haven't seen a variety of ships, of what I would call ships. I haven't seen a variety of them. I've only seen these red spinning rings of lights. But one of those nights while my friends were over here, I saw probably, let's say, 20 of these red specks of light following each other like a string of pearls. And they all went into and formed a huge circle. And then that huge circle of red lights moved off and it was gone. I've yet to see that ever happen again. But I wrote it down and I noted it. I know that it happened. So I had friends during the daytime, I'm telling them, hey, you know what I'm seeing? They're saying, oh, those are floaters. They're in your eyes. Those are floaters. And I'm going, floaters don't have color. Floaters are black hair-like structures. I know what floaters are. I've got them. But I'm not seeing floaters.
1: All right, more to come. Gary L. King with us tonight. I'm Jeremy Scott. We'll be right back.
0: Into the paranormal.
3: 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Since most chronic diseases have inflammation, our optimized curcumin seems to be a perfect addition to any nutritional program. It makes sense to me that preventing or reducing inflammation is a key component to our overall health. 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It protects our healthy cells even from radiation. 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
5: Okay.
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4: Nice job.
5: Thanks.

0: Jeremy Scott, somewhere between the paranormal and the abnormal, talking with Gary L. King tonight about his interactions with these red and blue specks of light that started after he got COVID, so 2022, after he got it in 2021. And you were telling us, you know, these are not the specks or the cobwebs or squiggly lines that drift across one's vision, and your eyes are not going bad, as far as you know.
1: As far as I know, my eyes have been almost transformed to eagle eye. I mean, I need reading glasses is one thing, but my focus goes way, way out towards the mountains, 50 miles away. I focus on points. I study stuff, and when I have a problem to solve, I research it. And this is what I've been doing constantly ever since. So my first reaction was to go to an eye doctor because I had to get some glasses. And when I got checked out, I was telling him what I'm seeing, and he's saying, nah. I said, do you have any testing of, like, color spectrums? Because I believe that my color spectrum, due to the COVID virus, has been extended to the upper and the lower regions. Blue is the lowest, I believe is the, no, blue is the highest vibrations, and red is the lowest vibrations. So I'm seeing an expansion of the color spectrum. So he told me, no, we don't have any machine like that. He says, you may have to go to Vegas, or he may have to go down to Phoenix to get tested. So I'm thinking, nah, right now I'm not going to do that. So I continue my studies, and this goes on every day and every night. Daytime, I'm out walking with my dog in the farmland area towards the Colorado River, and I see clear blue skies and the mountains down lower. And I'm watching up in this blue sky area, I'm still seeing these light pink color, not red. They're sort of pink, rosy. Anyway, I'm seeing these red rings of lights, and they are really small. I don't know how far they are away from me. I don't know how big they are. But I decided, let's see during the daytime what they'll do. So I focus anywhere in the sky, and all of a sudden, I see almost like a cloud, a real, real light dust cloud that this red ring of spinning lights is in the center of. It's like an energy field, a concentration of particles, energy particles. So I'm focusing on this damn thing, and I'm watching it go above the mountains, you know, 30 miles away from me. And then I say, I wonder if it'll go down between the mountains. That gives me an idea how far away it is. And sure enough, this light ring goes down below the mountain range. And I'm thinking, I must have some telepathic connection to them. That's all I can figure. It has to be telepathic. So on goes my studies. I'm watching these things now not only go down and low, but actually come towards me. And I mean, it's like looking at an object and how you widen your eyes. You want something to look bigger. Your eyes get bigger. Well, that's my focus point. And so, sure enough, this cloud, now I can see through it, but I can still see the cloud-like structure. Nothing solid. So I'm seeing this thing come towards me, and towards me pretty fast. I'm watching it and watching it. It comes within a foot of my face. This is daytime. And I'm thinking, well, will they speak to me? They're at least reacting to my thoughts. So I say, hey, let me know what's happening. I want to go for a ride. What's this all about? Nothing. No response. Nothing. And it never has been. So now I know these things are watching me, but it's just not one object. When I look at this in that sky and see all those specks, each one of those specks could be the exact same replication of the other ones. And at nighttime, I'm not only seeing these red specks now, I'm seeing in a how to be like looking in squares, like looking through metal expansion screen. It's like being up above and looking at a city street below you, you know, miles below you. But you can see the exact same shapes and sizes throughout the entire sky. I not only see that with my eyes open, when I have my eyes closed, I could be outside looking towards the sun and my eyelids, you know, you can see a bright orangish color, what I'm seeing. But I'm seeing these red specks, and I'm seeing these red specks in these squares, in these square patterns. They would be like 2 inches by 2 inches, and there's thousands of them right next to each other. So this has gone on now for 4 years. I'm watching these things, and I realize they're not only outside, but when I'm indoors, I'm laying in bed. I have a very small bedroom that has all dark wood paneling, but the ceiling is a light beige. And when I looked up one night, just laying flat, I'm looking up about, you know, 5-6 feet away from me, and I'm seeing, it's like rolling bubbles, like a big glob of bubbles bouncing against each other. And in each one of those bubbles is this ship, this spinning ring of red lights. And that freaks me out. I'm still seeing it any night. I'm seeing it indoors, outdoors, eyes open, eyes closed. People are saying, Gary, you're imagining this stuff. I tell people, I can't imagine this stuff. I see what I'm seeing. It just is one of those things. I think I was born under the sign of synchronicities. Things happen for a purpose. And over all my years, I've had occurrences, things, lights going on and off on a highway. Now, there's no streetlights out where I live now, but back in Massachusetts and out in L.A., there's thousands of streetlights. And as I'm approaching them, one of those lights would either turn off and then turn back on. And it's happened for years and years and years. I can be inside of my truck driving, and I can look outside. I can still see these lights, daytime and nighttime, happening. It's just really weird to me. And I was born on January 8th, which is the same birthday as Stephen Hawking and Elvis Presley. And I'm thinking, that's pretty good timing. I like that. That works for me. But again, I'm still studying this stuff. I'm watching all of the History Channel, Discovery Channel, Science Channels. Anytime they're talking about UFOs, I'm watching them because I want to see if they actually show kind of what I'm seeing, but no one has. So why is it that I'm seeing this stuff? And if I have this so-called ability, how can I make it a positive ability that I can help other people? I can help, you know, if they have sensors to see energy particles, I don't need sensors. I got my eyes. I got my mind. I can see them. So this is my quest, is to figure out how to make a positive out of this strange, strange ability.
0: Well, do you think? Do you view what has happened to you as negative?
1: No, not at all. And here's a positive out of it. I have a very sore, torn apart shoulder, rotocuff injury on my left shoulder. And it got to the point I'm getting bone on bone pain. This is going on for a year, 2 years. So I'm thinking, if these things react to what I'm doing, how about if I focus and say, come close to me, come above my shoulder. And then when I'm looking straight up into the sky, I can see this red spinning ring as if it's focused at the end of a tunnel. And the tunnel is formed by all of these red and blue energy particles, like exhaust. So I decided to get this tunnel to focus on my shoulder and say, can you fix this? Get rid of this bone-on-bone pain. I mean, it was excruciating. So next thing I know, I wake up, I go to bed, I wake up the next morning, not only is that pain gone, but my shoulder has actually swelled up a little bit. it's taken up the muscle contour and expanded it a bit. Like it's put a padding around that area.
0: We got to pause as we are at the end of the hour. Gary L. King with us. I'm Jeremy Scott, somewhere between the paranormal and the abnormal.
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0: news this hour from Town Hall. I'm Jason Walker. Senate Republicans defeating an amendment sponsored by Minority Leader Chuck Schumer to prohibit the Justice Department from establishing a nearly $1.8 billion fund for victims of political lawfare. And now Schumer claims the GOP cannot keep taking President Trump and his, quote, cronies at their word.
1: Republican senators need to stop playing dumb. They need to listen to the truth and stop trusting these fools like Todd Blanche, who lies to the American people repeatedly.
0: But Ohio Republican Bernie Moreno says the Democrats are trying to distract from the actual issue at hand.
2: They are going to play so many games over the next 8, 9, 10 hours. Bring it on. Because what we will do today is we will make certain that communities are safe in this country.
0: Former National Security Advisor pleading guilty in classified documents case and will be paying a hefty fine. Here's correspondent Laura Winters.
3: John Bolton served as National Security Advisor in President Trump's first term in office, but became an outspoken critic of the president, often appearing on MSNBC and CNN. He plans to plead guilty and pay a fine north of $2 million as part of a deal with federal prosecutors for mishandling classified documents. Bolton is accused of sharing sensitive information, including notes on intelligence briefings, for possible use in a book he was writing.
0: A Colorado court reversing homicide convictions against a couple of paramedics in a ketamine overdose case of a man identified as Elijah McClain, who had been pinned down by police. Now, the court ordered new trials of Aurora Fire Rescue paramedics Jeremy Cooper and Peter Chinenick. More on these stories, townhall.com.
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10: 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Clear sky and 105 degrees on Route 66 in Needles, and good evening to listeners in Oatman. Currently clear sky and 98 degrees for you. Getting down to 74 overnight tonight, Friday's high will be in the mid-100s, sky is clear. Temperatures in the lower 100s on Saturday. That's your KTOX Tri-State Weather. 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

0: The truth is far stranger than we'd like to believe. You're headed somewhere between the paranormal and abnormal. Into the paranormal.
1: Jeremy's got somewhere between the paranormal and the abnormal. Our number 503-389-3131. We've got a full hour of the program ahead. Would love to hear from you. If you've seen something like this or unlike this, 503-389-3131. We're talking with Gary L. King tonight, who has been telling us about some strange stuff that he has been seeing. And now, a healing of a bum shoulder?
2: Yes. Yes. And, you know, I'm wondering if they can heal my shoulder. I know that they're listening to me. They're following my thought process. How about if they can fix my body? At 76 years old, I had a very active young growing up life. I was into every sport, every activity. And I focused on any job that I did. I always focused on doing the best that I could do, because that's what my parents taught us. Do the best that you can, boys. Help the people that you can. You know, don't take advantage of people. Help them. So that's always been my lifestyle, and my brothers as well. But I'm thinking, how can I focus and get a positive reaction out of all of this? So that's what I'm looking for. How can I use this for a positive in my life and in everybody else's life? And the only way I can do it now is by being on a show like this with you. I can explain what I'm going through, and possibly somebody else, who knows where, maybe in the, you know, another country, who knows? Somebody else has got to be experiencing this same type of stuff.
1: It well, just, we actually had one email during the top of the hour that says what you're seeing is your photoreceptors. Do you know what that is?
2: Yes, and I don't believe that. Absolutely no way. No, I've been into studying this subject matter for now 5 years. I've thought of that. But again, it's not inside of my eyes. It's what's out around my eyes, what I'm seeing out there. There's three different theories of energy that I've come across. One is the string theory from Michio Kaku. Another is called the loop quantum particles theory, LQP. And the third one, I think is the closest, is called the Kaluza-Klein particles theory. That's where I'm looking at, is these energy particles that I'm seeing, not what's in my eyes. There's absolutely not receptors. I thought of that. I had somebody else mention that. It's not inside, it's outside what I'm seeing, my ability to see this stuff. So it's a brain process, like the third, what they call the third eye, or the brain inside of the brain. That's where I'm coming from. That's what I'm seeing. So I had to make another way to explain what I'm seeing is I made a tabletop, glass tabletop, that's about 3 foot diameter. And I tried to make these colors, these specks that I'm seeing. And I put a bunch of UFOs that have been established. But one part of this tabletop is my version of looking up towards like a shower head and having these particles come straight down, raining on me. And again, these particles, whenever a UFO comes towards me, if it's a foot away from me or 10 inches away from me, the size of that spinning red ring is only about an eighth inch to a quarter inch in diameter. And then it's surrounded by, let's say, a one-inch diameter, a geodesic sphere. I've had enough time to study each and every part of this weirdness. So I said, I want to see how big these things are. And that's about the smallest that I get them. And they don't change from if they're 1,000 miles away or they're 10 inches or a foot away from me, they don't change in size. So around this geodesic sphere is the energy field that they're emitting. It's almost like looking at the Saturn, planet Saturn, with all of its rings. that's what I'm seeing, is this energy is being spread out from the center ship. And I also am able to control, I wanted to see the bottom of it, the side of it, and it's a concentration of energy. And sure enough, this thing starts turning, not real fast, but it turns over on its side and upside down. It's what I'm seeing and controlling this action. And again, it's just mesmerizing to me to see it. But I have realized that they are not going to go away from me. I can shut my eyes, like I say, daytime, nighttime. I can see them in my eyelids. And if I see, how would I say? Well, it's just energy, pure energy. So those three theories, the Kaluza Klein, the loop quantum particles, and string theory, all seem to combine into something that I'm experiencing. I can't explain it anymore, but I've got that picture I sent you of that tabletop. And it's what I try to focus on that is, if you see the blackness, the darkest colors of that sky, if you expand that picture, you'll see the particles. But they're not as arranged as I see them. It's mathematics that's out around us. It's all mathematics. Everything is symmetrical. And it just amazes me. That's how I get to it. I don't see solid objects. But one time, it was last year, I actually saw in the daytime a tic-tac. And I saw this thing, it was up as high as any jets that are flying by. So I took a picture of it. I contacted MUFON, which I've been a member of now for 4 years. I've had three interviews through MUFON. And they said, oh, that's just a jet flying by at a certain time, certain altitude. This damn thing didn't have wings. When I expanded that picture, it shows a tic-tac shape, just a cylindrical rounded ends, and almost like a couple lighter color or darker color bands that wrapped around the middle of it. And this thing's moving, not real fast, but it's moving across the sky. So that's the only solid object that I've seen over all these years. But again, I'm on constant study of this stuff. Every night I go to bed, before I go to bed, I go outside on my little porch, and I look at the sky, to the west, to the east, to the north, to the south, and I study anything that I can see moving. I can see satellites going by. You know, it's just one of those oddities for me. I can see those drones. Those are flying around here, two or three at a time, and I'm in an area where we have a water supply, power supply up in Bullhead City. So I'm thinking, I hope these drones are on our side, because if they're not, they're scouting all of this power supply and water supply. That's one of my concerns. But again, I want to make this a positive result activity. And if anybody has suggestions, I could give out my email. I'd love to chat with somebody about it. But I don't know how else to explain it except with that tabletop and with my stories that I've been writing about it.
1: All right, hold that thought. We'll be right back, Gary. I'm Jeremy Scott, somewhere between the paranormal and the abnormal.
0: Into the paranormal.
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0: I'm Jeremy Scott, somewhere between the paranormal and the abnormal, talking with our guest tonight, Gary L. King, about his experiences with these specks of light. You believe that the tunnel that is created in these experiences is some sort of energy field?
1: Absolutely. It's like standing in the shower and looking straight up above, and all of the water particles are red and blue energy particles, microscopic though, microscopic. And at the top of the shower head is that spinning red of ring lights within that geodesic sphere. That's what I'm saying. It's all new to me, all every right. day, every night.
0: Yeah, do you want to see this? Do you want it to go away? I mean...
1: No, I want to see it. I want to see more. I want to go for a ride.
0: So you're thinking these lights are from some sort of higher intelligence, that maybe they are offshoots of... I mean, if you want to go for a ride, you obviously can't ride on something that small. So what are you saying is going on here?
1: I'm saying that they are letting me know that we are being observed. We're being studied. And if they want to study me, they're more than welcome to it, because I've lived, again, like under the sign of synchronicities. Things happen to me for some reason. Over my entire life, things have happened to me that have helped save my life, save other people's lives. It's a positive thing that's happening. And I know that I'm going to be seeing this the rest of my life. So I'm making a study subject matter of it. That's what I'm doing. And if I notice anything different, I write it down and it goes into my story. I've written one story called My Star Wars Story. The second part, and that's like 9 or 10 pages. My second story is called My Star Wars Update. So that's where I'm putting all of the things that happen now or can happen. It's a way to... When I'm gone, somebody else can read all of this. You know, if I can ever get it published, or I actually want to find somebody who can help me make a video. You know, when I watch the Discovery channels and History channels, alien shows, I see some of these shots that they're doing, how they're showing energy coming towards us.

0: daytime, these energy particles are not red and blue. They're sparks, micro sparks. And so I'm seeing that at the same time, especially daytime. But indoors, outdoors, eyes open, eyes closed, it doesn't matter. These things are watching, and they're all, again, they're all symmetrical. They're all exact duplicates of each other. And one of these days, it may happen, I'll say, hey, fix my body. I want to heal other people. I want to help them to feel better. That's always been one of my parents' things, is to help other people. So if I could get some healing energy in my hands, Reiki, they call it.
1: Reiki.
0: Just thought processes. Yeah, Reiki. Just thought process to help heal other people. And so that's what I'm looking at. That's all I can think about, and I'm going to keep thinking about it. But this is a way for me to try to get the word out as to what's actually out around us. And God, I hope somebody comes up with a solution. Again, those theories, energy theories, all three of them, string theory, loop quantum particles, and Kaluza-Klein, they're all based on energy particles. So that's a start for me. And all I have to do is hopefully get somebody to contact me and say, hey, Gary, I know what this is because I'm seeing them. And then somebody else might say the same thing. But Jeremy, it's an experience I wouldn't trade for anything else. It's just an ongoing quest of information to figure out why me. Why me? Is it genetics? I don't know.
2: Is this energy sucking? Do you feel like tired sometimes from this, or does it reinvigorate
0: you? Not at all. Reinvigorating, absolutely. It's all positive. You know what? I've actually put my hand out, mainly outside at night when I see it. The best time for me to observe these is just after sundown. You've got the light color in the sky below, and you've got the darkness up above. And I can see in that lighter color the UFO, I can see more of a shape, a pattern, a gathering of these energy particles. I can see that a lot better when the light is not completely dark, but not completely bright. That's the best time, either sunrise, just before sunrise, or just after sunset. And I do, I get a positive feeling out of it. Never negative, never. You know? It's weird, but it's exciting.
2: Okay, are these like, then you think, probes or maybe scout ships or something like that? Is there some intelligence behind them?
0: There's got to be. There's got to be. It's all, again, I base it all on mathematics. And I believe that each one of these ships, even though they're exact same, one might be 1 inch away from the other one. So when I turn my eyes to the left or to the right, I'm seeing that exact same ship. And it's got to be controlled by, I would say, extraterrestrial. I don't see how a human can imagine something like this as a weapon system. No way. It's just, there's just too many of them. The sky is completely saturated. Like, again, like I say, looking at sand particles that fill the whole area, that's how many of them these things are, billions of them. And I can look straight up above me, or I can even look down below me, and I still see these energy particles, positives and negatives, red and blue. The colors haven't changed. The shapes haven't changed. The motion control hasn't changed. I seem to be able to control which way these things are going to go. They don't move on their own. But they did the first night, first couple nights that I was seeing. It was like the first few nights was like going to the circus, a three-ring circus, and things were happening all around me. But now it's just focus on one particular spot in the sky or in the ceiling, in my bedroom, in my living room. I can look right now

0: within a couple seconds, I can see the energy right above me, right around me. It's, again, it's like standing in the center of a thick fog. You know, you can see those water particles. You know, and in special effects, we had to create a lot of different atmospheric conditions. And the closest I could think was creating the fog. And that's what I'm seeing all around me. So if I'm the only person, I don't know why, but I'm going to observe it and I'm going to note it. I'm going to document it. Again, I want to make a video, but I don't have the capacity. I don't have the fundings to do it. But there's a program out there that if somebody knows about it and they're volunteering to help me, man, give me a call.
1: All right, Gary, we'll give your contact information out. Before we say goodnight this evening, somewhere between the paranormal and the abnormal, I'm Jeremy Scott, Into the Paranormal.

0: Ted Nugent at KTOX 1340 AM, where the spirit of the Wild is strong and
1: free. Let's go Gators! Let's go Gators!
2: Arizona News Audio. A man's been injured in a shooting involving an Avondale police officer in Litchfield Park. With kids now on summer break, Maricopa County Attorney Rachel Mitchell connecting with police to clamp down on teen violence. We're about 10 days away from the official start of the monsoon. Those severe storms can take out trees and power lines. Salt River Project Senior Safety Specialist Clint Bragg says should you get caught in a storm with the power line over your vehicle, stay inside and shut off the engine.
3: The tires are insulating, so they will protect you as the current is trying to go to ground. And so that is the best thing to do.
2: The same goes for a power line on your house. Temperatures rising in the lower deserts. National Weather Service Phoenix meteorologist Alicia Ryan says after Thursday's forecast high of 109, temperatures began dropping slightly with Friday's high near 107.
4: 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And it's starting next week, it's more into the lower 100, 103, 104.
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11: Paranormal News, I'm George Henry. There are plenty of opportunities for sky watchers to see some cool stuff this month. One of the year's most striking planetary conjunctions is happening when Venus and Jupiter appear extremely close together on June 9th. By mid-June, Mercury joins the display and a thin crescent moon passes through the lineup, offering several nights of impressive viewing after sunset. Other notable events include the June solstice on the 21st, marking the beginning of summer in the Northern Hemisphere and the longest day of the year. The month concludes with the full strawberry moon on the 29th. The moon will rise shortly after sunset and may appear especially large and orange near the horizon due to atmospheric effects. Because it occurs close to summer solstice, it follows one of the lowest paths across the sky of any full moon this year. Hear paranormal news every hour on Into the Paranormal.

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1: Exploring the subjects that are not quite normal. Into the Paranormal with Jeremy Scott.
2: Yeah, if you need a little bit of a release from those subjects that seem a little too ordinary, the ones that you hear about all day and night, tune to us. It will definitely be the alternative programming that we can attest to. Our guest tonight is Gary L. King. What you've been seeing, Gary, you believe that this could be documented. You just need somebody who has the ability to do this.
3: Absolutely. Absolutely. AI is developing so many different processes, visual processes, to tell stories, to create feature-length movies, to create music. There's got to be a program, and I'm not really computer savvy like I'd like to be, but I'm going to work on it because that's another one of my quests. But yes, there's got to be somebody that says, hey, let me take this program, let me take your story, and tell me what you see, and let's put it on film. So that's what I'm really hoping. Now, I wanted to mention, under this sign of synchronicities, throughout my life, I've been very lucky in different places. I've got to go travel in the movie business, but also just in my schooling. I lived in Southern California. We had a city college called El Camino College, and it was rated in the top 10 in the country for colleges, for city colleges, 2 years. I was taking police science, criminology, and music, and they actually built in the late 60s, they built a planetarium on campus. And, every Thursday night they would have open house. Come on in and we'll do the stars. I loved doing that. I would take, with a girlfriend, I'd go up to the L.A. Planetarium and we'd watch the night skies up there and, see everything going on. But to have a city college to have their own planetarium that could seat 100 people inside, I could go in there at noontime, the sun is as high as it can be, and within minutes be looking at the night skies, all of the constellations, everything. It was a beautiful, beautiful program, and I would certainly recommend it. It's called El Camino City College, highly rated, and it's in, I believe I want to say, Torrance, Redondo Beach area. But that's a place that I would love to go to. I'm thinking of even here in Arizona, I think I could probably go either up to Flagstaff or down towards Phoenix. And I know they have to have planetariums. But my thing right now is going outside every day, every night, and looking up and studying what I'm seeing. I've got some telescopes. They were hand-me-downs, and they were broken. But I've got them, some of them working. A 6-inch called an Orion, which is like a Celestron. That thing's massive. You could hook your phone up to it and program it, but unfortunately the previous owner's kids tipped it over and broke it. So all of the electronics is gone. So I have to manual adjust it. But I'm trying to get these things to work where I can set them up outside. I've got gravel and dirt around my home, and I wanted to make a spinning tabletop type of a platform that I could set one of these up on and just turn it any direction without having to lift it up. Because this one telescope probably weighs, 50, 75 pounds. It's massive to me. But I've always studied the night skies, and it's mind-boggling, absolutely mind-boggling. But when I was at El Camino for 2 years, I think 69 and 70, there was actually a biology class I was taking, and next door was a physics class, and it was being taught by an instructor named Julius Sumner Miller. He had his own TV show. This guy was world-renowned, almost. He had his own Mickey Mouse Club type of show. He was the guy to go to for answers. Julius Sumner Miller is world-renowned. And I got a chance to actually stand by the open door and listen to a couple of his teachings. This guy was amazing. And I used to watch a show called Science in Action. That was one of our assignments in my high school classes. We had to make a report on Science in Action and answer questions that our teacher had set up. It was all amazing to me, and I didn't realize, you know, all of the information I was soaking up. And I don't think I was an excellent student, but I was a really good student. And I got along with the teachers. I didn't cause any problems. I studied and I volunteered and I joined different clubs. I just did the best that I could to graduate with the highest honors I could achieve. And that's how I got into the special effects. My father got into the business and came home one night after his first job, 1960. He goes, "Boys, you will not believe what I'm getting paid to do in the studios." He says, and that was it. I was sold. "Dad, I want to work with you." So did my brothers. But one lesson my dad and mom taught us was, look around, see what's around you. If you have a problem, the answer is within the reach. It can be in your mind. It can be laying on the ground. But it's there for a reason, and you've got to study that reason. Put it to the best ability that you can. So here's what I'm doing. I'm studying the skies. I'm studying things that happened to me. I'm writing them down. I've got 100 story titles of special effects movies and shows that I worked on. I'm writing stories about each one because I had to keep a logbook to log all the hours to achieve my level of complete to get a special effects rating. It was all everything my dad said. Keep notes, keep your hours, study what you need. And man, I've been doing it ever since. And both of my parents are gone, but I know they're watching me. And they're just like these UFOs. They're watching what I'm doing, and I want to make them proud. You know, that's my thing. I want to make them proud. And, you know, it's my quest. So there I am. Here I am. Do you have any other questions? You can think of?
2: Does this happen with any predictability?
3: As far as predicting, there is a thing. I had what they call a deja vu. When I was in the studios, at MGM Studios, we had a big construction mill. And it seems the construction is all flat. There's no big door, swinging open doors. Everything was kind of open. But one particular area, we had our restrooms and the construction office. But it was like a tunnel that was about 8 foot square and 20 foot long. And for some reason, I had a dream that I was, and another guy was carrying a sheet of plywood. He was at one end, I was at the other, and we were backing out. One of my arms is down low, the other one is up high, as far as I can reach. And he's doing the same thing from the other end. So this dream that I had was that as I was stepping out into this open doorway.
2: I'll be right back.
1: Into the paranormal.
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2: Got into the paranormal with Gary L. King. Gary, this dream, please continue.
3: Well, as I was saying, I was dreaming that I had, was backing out a step at a time, got to this big opening, and was going to step down, like, you know, 6 inches, 8 inches, onto the street area out where we're going to have a truck in that same area to load onto the plywood. And all in my dream, I stopped, and a big construction truck that we had on the studio is like a big city in itself. But one truck came flying by within inches of me backing into it. I wouldn't have seen it, and he wouldn't have seen me. So this affected me for, I don't know, a week, 2 weeks, whatever. It just, wow, that was close. Damn if that didn't exactly happen as I had dreamt. It was within probably 2 to 3 weeks. And as I got into that position with that plywood, my deja vu hit me. And it said, stop. When I got to the entrance, I set that plywood down on my end. And the other guy goes, hey, what the hell? I stopped, and this truck came flying by, let's say 20 miles an hour. It would have killed me. It would have killed anybody else in that same position. Absolutely would have. And I'm thinking, wow, why me? Why did I see this? Why am I still alive? It just happened that way. And again, I've had lights turn on and off, you know, back east and when I was working in wooded areas. We had 20 street lights at night. I'm driving home. Lights would turn on, lights would turn off. It's just timing of things happening. I went to Iceland on a show, and I came back after a few weeks, and I had some Icelandic krona coins in my pocket. I figured, okay, I'll keep them. Well, when I had some time off between shows, I had a little area for fishing that I wanted to do in that town. And I decided to park my van off of the street. It was at a bridge area and the traffic going in and out of the neighborhoods. So I parked my van. I stepped around the back, swung open the two doors, and was going to get my little fishing gear. And I had to take off my shoes and put on another, because I was maybe going to water. As I took my shoes off and I looked down on the ground, I see a shape of a coin under the dirt. Now, my dad and mom always said, if you see something, pick it up, check it out. I picked this thing up, and it was a corona. It was an Icelandic corona, like a five size of a nickel. It was right there. I could have parked 6 inches farther over it. I would never would have seen it. It was just there. And again, it rang a bell on me. Deja vu all over again. Why me? It's just weird, but I'm accepting it. You know, I know there's a positive out of all of it. It's not a negative type of an experience. And I wish everybody else could experience this, but these things are not solid. They are energy particles. Absolute. You can see right through them. Daytime, I can see through them. Nighttime, I can see through them. They're not solid objects. But I'd love to see another UFO, a solid object. All these movies I've seen, all the Bigfoot shows I've seen, all of the, you know, strange creatures, abnormalities, I watch all of that because it's interesting to me. I love science. And so I'm watching these shows. And like I say, Julius Sumner Miller, being a world-recognized physicist, was a great way to study physics without having to attend the classes and get graded on them. He was right there. And, it was just my timing, to be there to do that. And again, Jeremy, this has been just a great experience for me to explain to you and the audience as to what I've been experiencing. And if there's people out there that would feel free to contact me through my email, that'd be great.
2: Yeah, go ahead. Give that out, Gary.
3: And if I could get a video, somebody comes up with a design, a technique to use, that'd be awesome. My email is Barney. 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B-A-R-N-E-Y 02364 at gmail.com.
2: Give that to him one more time.
3: Barney, B-A-R-N-E-Y 02364 at gmail.com.
2: All right, folks, in case they weren't able to get to it the first time, are you feeling a telepathic connection to these lights?
3: Absolutely. Absolutely. No doubt about it. No doubt. It's just something I have to accept, and I want to study it and make the most of it. And I'm going to write it down. I'm going to draw it. I'm going to try to produce a visual experience for people. I'd love to see it in IMAX, in the Sphere in Las Vegas. I'd love to see something
2: like that. What, you would move left or right or forwards or backwards and the lights would do so accordingly?
3: Absolutely. Within seconds. Instantaneous. I don't even have to move. I just move my eyes. If I turn my head, I see them. If I stay still to my peripheral vision, left or right, they stay within my peripheral vision. I wear a baseball cap, and these things will stay below the bill of my cap, but within my peripheral vision. And they only move in the direction that I want them to move. And again, I've put my hand out to make a landing point for one of these to land on at night, especially because they stand out so much. And one will absolutely come and stay where my hand is. I reach out for it, but there's no energy felt from it, no feeling at all. It's just visual. But I can get them that close to me within seconds from wherever they come from. And like I say, I feel like I'm in the middle of a geodesic sphere, and I see this stuff. And again, those particles that I see up in the sky are in a symmetrical design, squares right next to each other that are replications of each other. And they fill the entire sky, absolutely fill it, saturated. So it happens to me. I'm accepting it, but I'm studying it.
2: So let me recap here. You're thinking that something from when you got the COVID virus allowed you this ability to tap into, do we want to call it a third eye? And this ability is allowing you to see this stuff, which is seemingly then always around us, just only certain people can see it.
3: Yes, absolutely. Absolutely. I listened to your show over the last couple of months that it's been on in this station. I listened to Clyde Lewis. I listened to George Norrie. I listened to Art Bell. Everybody that I listen to and all the shows that I watch I'm learning from each and every one of them. And thank God you're on the air in my local station.
2: Oh, yeah, we
3: again,
2: love...
3: Again, I'm in an area where we've had crash retrievals, UFO crash retrievals.
2: You sure have.
3: I even know somebody that his father was a witness to the one in Needles. He saw this thing crash with a few other guys while they were out fishing and saw this thing crash. And he said within minutes, helicopters came, picked that thing up, and off they went. They were gone.
2: Yeah. I actually talked with
3: it's amazing.
2: Clyde Lewis about the Needles crash. I think it was 2018.
3: Uh-huh.
2: So go way back in the archives if you want to check that out.
3: Yes.
2: Well, Gary, thank you so
3: Clyde
2: much. And shout out to K-Talks, K-T-O-X.
3: Oh, awesome, man. Awesome, awesome.
2: Okay.
3: Thank you so much. God bless you. God bless everybody around. And let's make something positive out of all of this.
2: I appreciate you.
3: I'd be thrilled to listen to people.
2: Gary, for reaching out and keep on keeping on, listening on, friends. 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
13: News this hour from Town Hall. I'm Jason Walker. Latest ceasefire talks have stalled. Here's Karen Chamis.
14: Hezbollah has rejected the latest ceasefire agreement reached between Israel and the Lebanese government, demanding a complete Israeli withdrawal. Thursday's announcement came as Israeli strikes killed at least four people and a UN peacekeeper. A statement by Hezbollah's leader, Naim Qassem, was read out by a news presenter for Hezbollah's Al-Manar news station. In the statement, Qassem said the agreement's demand that Hezbollah fighters leave southern Lebanon under fire would mean surrender, defeat, and achieving the enemy's goals. He added, "What we're concerned about is an end to the aggression, ceasefire, and Israel's withdrawal." I'm Karen Chamas.
13: American Airlines temporarily suspending some of its routes this summer. There's Bill Alexander.
15: It's because steep jet fuel costs continue to strain carriers' budgets amid the war with Iran. In a statement, American said it had adjusted service for select routes in August and September, and that impacted travelers would be offered alternative arrangements or refunds. American said the changes were in line with wider industry trends.
13: A judge dismissing a murder charge against an Arkansas sheriff nominee. He was accused of killing his teenage daughter's alleged abuser in 2024. That because a dash camera memory card that may have captured the shooting had been lost by law enforcement officers. Kennedy Center removing references to President Trump. That after a federal judge ruled they were added illegally. NBA banning two people for life from its arenas when one of them was arrested after running onto the court during game one of the NBA finals and appeared to take a selfie next to Victor Wembanyama. Spurs superstar didn't appear to be bothered. More on these stories, townhall.com.
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2: 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Clear sky and 96 degrees on Route 66 in Needles, and good evening to listeners in Oatman. Currently clear sky and 89 degrees for you. Getting down to 74 overnight tonight, Friday's high will be in the mid-100s, sky is clear. Temperatures in the lower 100s on Saturday. That's your KTalks Tri-State Weather. 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

0: All right, Elvis Costello. I was just telling Mickey Flynn I met him one time. This is the third hour.
1: Back at Amoeba Records?
0: No, no, this is Music Plus.
1: What, in Hollywood?
0: Yep. Sunset and Vine. I used to work there, but this is the third hour of the afternoon drive-by on KTOX, 1340 AM, 92.9 FM, Needles, California. Also, broadcasting on KTPI in Mojave, California. I'm on two stations and soon to be on three, Mickey Flynn.
1: Really? Can they hear you in Lake Havasu?
0: Somewhat. If they stand up on, if they're on a hill. I mean, we get into the edge of Havasu and maybe even a little bit of Kingman, but it's not. But
1: you start to pick up after I hit Dolan Springs, okay, heading south from there. So that's far north. Even up in Chloride, you can hear K-Tox.
0: And the way things are now, people can, if they know a show, they can just listen online too. I mean, if they're out of the area, which a lot of people do. 855-586-9134. And you can stream it on Rumble, streaming on Rumble right now. And he was just giving me some pointers on maybe to improve the Rumble feed, which is good ideas. Don Spencer also had some suggestions, so maybe we'll do that. I don't know where Billy is. He was on the phone at the end of the second hour, and then he hung up.
1: He probably went into the package store to get some beer.
0: They don't

0: I don't think they have those over there. Package store.
1: In Texas?
0: Louisiana.
1: Yeah, they have drive-through liquor stores. There's still drive-through liquor stores in Phoenix.
0: Yeah, yeah. I mean, where I lived, and still that way, in North Carolina, there's no liquor stores. You got what you call a package store.
1: Yeah, but there's nothing better than a drive-through liquor store.
0: Yeah,
1: if you drink.
0: Those are two things you don't really want to put together, right?
1: I know, just
0: driving and drinking. We don't condone that here.
1: Absolutely not. Very unhealthy.
0: Unhealthy and illegal, and you could hurt somebody. 855-586-9134. It is Thursday, and Thirsty Thursday. And
1: are you ever going to drink your ginger ale?
0: I am.
1: It's sitting. I could have left it in the cooler.
0: It would be ice cold.
1: It must be warm now.
0: Well, I'll take it home, stick it in the freezer, and then pull it out in about 20, well, less than.
1: He hasn't even eaten his hamburger.
0: I can't eat food.
1: I'm glad I ate mine before I came in.
0: I can't eat food while I'm on the air. Even if it were just radio, I couldn't do it. But since I'm on camera, I can't be scarfing down burgers.
1: Just glad I'm not hangry here.
0: Yeah, well, you will be in a minute, by the way. Okay, so speaking of drinking stuff, what would Jesus drink? Mickey Flynn. What would Jesus drink?
1: Probably bottled water or green tea.
0: So welcome to the age of Christian energy beverages. They have Christian energy beverages. They're cashing in.
1: Branding.
0: Corporate
1: branding.
0: Yahweh and Praise Energy say they're raising awareness for Christianity, but are they just treating Jesus like an uncopyrighted Mickey Mouse? What do you think?
1: I don't know.
0: Have you ever been into energy drinks?
1: Never.
0: Not Monster?
1: Never, and I maybe had one or two Monster coffees just because they didn't have anything else, and I like it when I'm hitting going someplace.
0: Yeah.
1: So maybe once or twice, but no.
0: They're branching out. There is a couple that you're going to have to start drinking. Because when I tell you who owns the companies, you're going to have to start drinking them. Donald Trump's granddaughter is following in Barron's footsteps, coming out with their own energy drinks. Now you got to do it. You got to support the cause.
1: So she's going to become like the new Gwyneth Paltrow or Martha Stewart, like a style queen with an internet business.
0: Right, when she's just sticking her name on it, and she's going to rake in the profits. She's going to be...
1: I don't care about any of that, Mike. I really don't. I'm sorry.
0: What do you care about?
1: Lots of things.
0: Like what?
1: I don't know. I was excited this week. You keep amplifying the negativity on Trump and everything about the war, but the big news about how the Greenland takeover is just... the train has left the station. It's happening.
0: We're going to take over Greenland now?
1: New deals, U.S. companies, RE Alloys of Florida, 15-year agreement for the, and you can look this up, everyone, the Tanbreez Project, Tanbreez. And I know we have people who, you're always talking about stocks. These are the two company, RE Alloys, and the other one is Critical Metals Corporation on the NASDAQ, CRML. They own 92% of the Tanbreez project, the biggest rare earth element extraction they could be extracting within 1 year.
0: In Greenland?
1: But this happened. This is such big news. These contracts, they're going through with... They're speeding up the construction, all of this, and it's designed to get us away from having to get them from Africa, where China has colonized Africa a lot. And but this is a big deal, these two companies. These are stocks that Ed and Needles is probably already in on, these two companies.
0: So,
1: Critical Metals Corp, CRML on the NASDAQ, and then RE Alloys. These two, I mean, this is where the biggest money is going to be in the next, you know, the next 20, 30
0: years. Are you investing?
1: If I had the money, I would probably just get land so I could go there.
0: So,
1: but if, but for, you know, all you're always talking stocks, and I know you have callers who call in about theirs, but I would think people would be talking about that instead of just a bunch of crap about Donald Trump and his ballroom and the MMA fight and, you know.
0: Okay, well, I mean, I look for anything positive, you know, when I'm preparing.
1: The worst.
0: I can't find anything.
1: It's hard. This is like with the price of gas is like the biggest issue. That's my main criticism, that they didn't factor that in before they did this Iran thing.
0: You don't think they knew?
1: Well, I've been reading about all of the reserves and the rate that the refineries are actually refining. You know what I mean? The barrels into the product that gets to stations.
0: Yeah.
1: And that they didn't have stuff lined up. I mean, remember he was talking about free boatloads of barrels? I mean, and then he said there were 10 tankers. Well,
0: why can't we pirate other people's oil?
1: They need to keep those tankers coming like one a week or 10 a week for the next 3 months. Cause
0: you mean to buy our oil?
1: Well, just
0: we don't have any oil
1: to get enough oil to the U.S. so that the price of gas will go down.
0: So to do that, you need to get some relief of what's going on in the Middle East. We need that's 1/3 of 26% of the oil flows through that little strait there, and it's causing a lot of problems.
1: Yeah,
0: I mean. I don't ask for a lot, but stop this war. I mean, it doesn't benefit us in any way, and it's actually making it worse on us.
1: I wish it was wrapped up by now. What do you know?
0: Shouldn't have been in the first place, but yeah. Why can't they just? Why can't he just? You know, he likes to say he wins all the time. He could just say, "I won. Case closed. I'm the greatest, and we're going to move on to something else."
1: Right.
0: Why not do that?
1: If you know, I would like to see that happen. If it's not happening, there's got to be reasons.
0: Got to be a reason, right?
1: There's a bunch of reasons that we don't know about. And
0: we do know about them, but, you know. But as far as Greenland, they don't – I think I remember they don't really want us – they don't want to be part of the United States. They don't want us there drilling in their – you know. So at what point do we say, you know, maybe we should stop all this interfering and nation building and all this stuff? I mean, really? I mean, and Venezuela. I mean, look at what we did there. We basically
1: again stopped. There, I expected sub $2 gas out of that. How is it going the other way? That's what I don't know.
0: Well, we...
1: the price of gas.
0: We took a bunch of their oil,
1: Is this a coup d'etat against Trump?
0: I don't know.
1: You know, to keep the price up, to just wreck everything.
0: Well, he seems to be in charge of everything. So I don't... Who's running the coup on him?
1: Well, you tell me.
0: I don't think anybody is. I think, again, if we just weren't in the Middle East doing all this, doing anything, we would be, your gas prices would be, I mean, what are you paying now? I'm paying like $4.55, I think.
1: Yeah, pretty much.
0: Yeah. And which is unsustainable. And they're predicting it'll go higher.
1: Ruining everyone's travel plans, and it's also affected the price of people traveling by air, which I don't do, but
0: I don't fly much anymore either.
1: Right.
0: You go to we were talking the first hour about they're going to have AI doctors now. Are you into that?
1: I don't know. Some of it, they have doctors where you talk to them over the phone. You know, rather than I've had a couple of I have quite a few appointments like that in my dealing with my situation.
0: But I mean, it would be totally AI. I mean, everything about it would be AI. So are you a big Taco Bell eater?
1: I don't eat any Mexican food.
0: Are you prejudiced?
1: No, I just, and since I don't drink beer, I don't even do chips and salsa and make guacamole like I used to. That was like my only thing. Chips and like pico de gallo I loved. And then I like making my own guac.
0: But oh, no, well, I do
1: not,
0: that.
1: Not even those chips anymore.
0: This is another story out of Bullhead City. Man allegedly orders nearly $80 worth of Taco Bell using movie prop money in Bullhead City. A man allegedly used several counterfeit 20s movie prop money to purchase about $74 worth of food at a Taco Bell in Bullhead City. It occurred on May 28th. That's the one way up, the one close to Old Bullhead up there. They're still searching for the guy. They got pictures of him. There's pictures of, I mean, there's cameras everywhere, right? So he, I mean, what do you think prop money, what do you think the difference is from real cash?
1: I don't know. So apparently they're accusing him of actually getting away with it.
0: Yeah.
1: And the person,
0: yeah.
1: And he got $74 worth of merchandise.
0: Yeah, food, yeah.
1: Food for that and was able to walk out and use that, and then what, they discovered it later?
0: Well, yeah, and the money looks convincing on camera, you know, when
1: right.
0: you see it. but it's legally required to be fake.
1: You know, in our area, there are travelers. People pass it through all the time.
0: Yeah.
1: You know, it is, even in the hot weather, you know, the Laughlin is pretty jamming.
0: When it, instead of saying, in God we trust, which is, our money is what it, I guess what it's that's what's on there. It says, what does it say? For motion picture use only. So I guess the girl didn't look or the guy didn't look very close at the money before he took it. Have you ever worked retail?
1: Yes.
0: Did they tell you, hey, make sure you look at the 20s or whatever?
1: Yeah, but we weren't even thinking stuff like that.
0: That was a long time ago.
1: Yeah.
0: That was back in the 40s, right?
1: Yeah.
0: 855-586-9134. So, yeah, Mickey Flynn, the granddaughter, Kai

0: role in getting higher quality ingredients and B vitamins.
1: But it still has to have at least, I mean, caffeine in it, right? I mean, if it's an energy drink.
0: Yeah.
1: Yeah. So, hey, you want one of these?
0: No, thank you. Not a nicotine user.
1: I just offered Mickey Flynn a Zen. He turned me down. All right. So did you have any other topics you wanted to talk about? There's other things. But I tried it. When you're in here, you don't like it when I criticize the government. So
0: It's your show. You can talk about whatever, you know. But
1: you have anything else?
0: I think people like hearing, you know, people argue and have different views. You know what I mean? It's nothing personal, but, you know.
1: Oh, no. I used to have my daughter as my co-host.
0: Right.
1: I don't know if you ever heard her.
0: For a while at the beginning.
1: And she would really piss off the
0: I know.
1: Republicans. I mean, really bad.
0: Some anger directed at her.
1: Oh, especially from Ed.
0: And from Kenny.
1: Oh, and Kenny, yeah, Kenny. Kenny doesn't call anymore. See, I've lost people, Mickey Flynn, because of my political views now. What happened to peace, love, and understanding?
0: I'm just excited about Spencer Pratt, but like you said, with how they drag out the process and with all the mail-ins, will they be as bold as to try and say that he actually wasn't in the top three?
1: Yes, and they will.
0: And just in the biggest city, where it would be a huge change for the whole country if L.A. changed course and got its act together, considering that Mamdani is destroying New York and every other, you know what I mean? All the Democrat mayors are the worst.
1: What's going on, Brandon, I mean, with Johnson, him? I haven't heard anything about.
0: And Katie Wilson now.
1: New York, what he's doing.
0: Maura Healey in Massachusetts. All of these weirdo Democrat governors are destroying the state, all of their states. Oh,
1: did he ever open his government-run grocery stores?
0: It's just been one. It's just offensive.
1: Because he was going to do that. He was going to open up government-run, which won't work, by the way. And, I know what I wanted to ask you about the data centers. Are you down with that?
0: No.
1: Well, that's I was being worried pushed about, by the Trump
0: I was the one who told you about the White Hills that I have to drive by. It's just north of Dolan Springs over there.
1: Yeah.
0: And I was excited about this Entrada project that they had talked about. That I had read about in one of those free newspapers, that there was supposed to be a runway and airport.
1: Yeah.
0: And more, and there was going to be supposedly, you know, lifestyle elements to this project, like miles and miles of paved trails for people to ride bikes and hike. And it is beautiful up there. And you're literally 45 minutes from the strip.
1: But that, see, this is another thing that the federal government is pushing on us. And especially this current administration, just like the war, 70% of Americans oppose data centers.
0: Right.
1: I mean, why? I mean, these are big issues.
0: Yeah, especially here in Mojave County, it would have been the biggest thing to ever happen here.
1: Well, they still might be here.
0: Right.
1: They still might be. It hasn't been completely eliminated yet.
0: I think the biggest news for all of Mojave County in the last year and now coming up is this imminent completion of the I-40 Beale Street, finally decades overdue, that people will be able to be on I-40, you know, like they come up from Phoenix on 93, go I-40 18 miles through Kingman, and then they go on Beale, and they will not have to go, there will be a bypass their building. It'll make it so much easier for everyone, so it'll be so good for our local traffic there. And that is, it's decades overdue, like I said, and we're within 6 months of that being completed. And well, that'll be a huge change for this area, because that's a very dangerous and outdated junction in the United States on the grid. The Beale Street off I-40
1: yeah.
0: is super dangerous and stupid and old and 18-wheelers. It's a it's a kill zone, man.
1: Well,
0: Sheriff Schuster's, I think his brother was

0: killed there a few months back with a truck, you know. I almost got wiped out before I moved up here. It would have derailed my whole project. It would have been life-changing. So I'm kind of excited about that. And maybe you could talk to Jennifer Esposito about
1: that. Oh, I'll ask her next
0: week. The Beale Street I-40. And there's another one going on in Kingman a few miles down. I forget the name of that one, but that one's nearing completion. But that'll change the infrastructure of Mojave County in a major way for the good. Decades overdue, you know what I mean?
1: The data centers, what most people oppose about it is if they're being constructed in their area, they don't want them. And what I've heard, and maybe they're, I mean, I don't know, they're going to use up a lot of water.
0: That's what scares me, especially
1: we don't have
0: here.
1: Much water.
0: Yeah, with the water table out here.
1: And electricity. And, you know, one of the, I don't know if it's a conspiracy theory or not, is that they're going to be used as to add to the surveillance grid of us. They'll house all the people's information. And they do that enough, don't they?
0: Really?
1: I mean,
0: every store you go into a Maverick and look at those cameras. They hang from the ceiling now. They're right in your face, real close.
1: Oh, they're everywhere. Yeah. Did you, when you were in your van, truck, whatever you're in, did you hear the clip I played to open the show about what if AI had to pass a employment, a job interview, if they had to pass. It was pretty good. Let's see. We do have somebody calling in. Is it Billy? It's not Billy. You're on the air.
2: So the House rejected Ro Khanna's amendment to strip that 224 from the NDAA that merges the U.S. with the Israeli military.
1: So
2: bad news, man.
1: So that just happened today?
2: Yeah, not long ago. I think there was also a number of other people voted for that, too. I mean,
0: say that again. What did Ro Khanna do?
2: He had an amendment to strip the Section 224 from the NDAA that wants to merge the Israeli and American military.
0: So he's trying to
2: put in there by Netanyahu.
0: So he's trying to stop that from happening.
2: Yeah, and they rejected it.
0: Who
2: it looks like
0: who
2: it's
0: did?
2: Going forward.
1: The House.
2: The House Armed Service Committee.
1: Yeah, he had an amendment sought to strip a provision of 224 from the NDAA, which is bad in itself, meant to deepen.
0: I'm just trying to figure out what he's saying.
1: Well, it was meant to deepen U.S.-Israel military and defense tech integration. So they were going to, work together. And
0: I heard that NATO also has like an office on a base. It's a huge presence that they never had before. And that even that was super controversial. I wonder what's going on with that.
1: A base where?
0: In America, the NATO command is now headed here in North America. I don't know where, Virginia, but is that even appropriate? So I don't know about this merger of the militaries. It sounds like conspiracy theory.
2: It's not a conspiracy.
0: Okay,
2: you just look it up, man. No conspiracy. Look it up. People are on the internet. People are hopping mad about it. Go to Valhalla. He's talking about it. They're calling it treason. Major treason.
1: Well, it's Thomas Massey also was part of this, and he's no longer with us.
0: But is it an actual integration, or are they just training together? Because you know that we always have foreign units come to our bases. I remember in the Air Force, we had a whole bunch of NATO. They would come through. They ate at the chow hall, but we knew who they were. But I don't even know what you're talking about. Giving like
2: straight up treason, man. Look it up.
0: Okay,
2: I will. Straight up treason.
0: I hope it doesn't happen. I don't want that.
2: I don't want them to merge.
1: It will cause a fusion between the U.S. and Israeli militaries, They attempted to kill the measure. So this was something the House came up with.
0: See, I'm just trying to say, what does that actually mean? Does it sound worse than it actually is? I mean,
1: okay, so what would they actually do with this?
0: That's what I'm trying. Yeah. I mean, how would they be integrated? Or you're telling them that in a wartime situation that the Israeli commander is in charge of American troops, pilots, ships? Is that what you're saying or what?
2: Yeah, is that pretty scary to you?
0: Yeah.
2: You know what they do to the Palestinians, the Lebanese, everybody. Isn't that a little scary to you?
0: It is. I wouldn't want us. I wouldn't want us.
2: Yeah, man. We want our sovereignty. We're keeping it too. This is fighting time. But anyway, moving on to that Carmelo Anthony. Is that the kid's name? The trial for the murder of Austin Metcalf.
0: Yeah. Obama's son.
2: Yeah, another one of Obama's sons. Yeah, there's no black jurors, and they were screaming for that. And they're out there screaming.
1: I'm surprised.
2: Screaming, oh, it was self-defense. It was self-defense.
1: I'm surprised the defense didn't make sure there was some black jurors. I'm really shocked.
0: Carmelo Anthony, Trayvon Martin, George Floyd.
1: There's actually,
2: and it's every day.
0: Jussie
2: it's a
0: Smollett.
2: Record amount just this past the past month. A record
0: teens,
2: amount.
0: Teens, I mean, man. Teen takeovers.
2: Yep.
0: Someone's funding that. Crazy. Just like they're funding the Antifa riots at the ICE facilities. These teen takeovers.
2: Yep.
0: Somebody is giving them cash to do that. And that's very dangerous. And wait till they start all making it a point among themselves. I'm talking about these teens. To each have a gun and just take out one white person per takeover, being that the goal. Yep. And watch that start happening across cities, and then watch them start telling us that it's not happening.
1: All right, thanks for the call. Billy is, I think, checking in. Is this Billy?
3: Hey, what's up, guys?
1: Where you been?
3: Man, work is killing me.
1: Oh, you're working hard. All right, so you got a new job.
3: Well, it's the same job.
1: Are you at home?
3: Give me too many responsibilities.
1: Are you at home?
3: No, I'm at work. I work night.
1: Oh. So we were just talking about because Billy was building a data center. Is that what you're doing now?
3: Yeah, data center.
1: Yeah. So what? About those things are like good for the American people. Is there anything?
3: I can't think of anything except short term employment. I mean, you make good money building them, but once it's built, it's pretty much ran on its own. Uses up all our water and all our power.
1: Well, what are we being told that they're the upside is? I mean, if there is one, I want to know.
3: Nobody.
4: They don't care. They don't owe you an explanation.
3: Right.
0: Do you think that eventually the reason for all of it is that they're trying to come up with a better technology on batteries for all the electrical vehicles? I mean, is that part of it in any way?
3: Oh, it's a data center. It looks just like
4: A mine for cipher.
3: It looks like a crypto. Mine for crypto, a crypto mine.
1: So,
3: and it's just store the data. I think what it's for is to control us in the long term.
1: So once they're built, that's it for jobs, right? There's nobody manning these things, right?
3: Nobody's manning them. I mean, there may be 5 or 10 people here, but it's 60 acres.
1: Wow. 60 acres. Dang.
3: Hey. It's 4 million square feet buildings.
1: 4 million?
3: So 4 million square feet.
1: Is that all, was that government land, or did they buy some private land, or what?
3: They come in and buy private land, farmland mostly. I think that goes back to, maybe that's why Bill Gates bought all the farmland, because he knew this was coming.
1: Yeah, he's the biggest owner of farmland in the United States. So
3: and that's what he's using farmland to build these on.
1: So what else you guys, I mean, what's bothering you? It's a lot's bothering me, but anything else in particular?
3: You talking to me?
1: Yeah.
3: Yeah, actually, the that new bill that they're trying to pass to give Israel access to our military.
1: Oh, that's what we were just talking about. Yeah. Yeah, they voted.
3: That should be treason, man.
1: What? We were trying to figure out what exactly the two militaries will be doing together. What are they going to be doing?
0: Are they going to go into Gaza? You know what I mean? Are they going to do that? Or?
3: Look at it like this. Our election's coming up, and that would be the closest thing to possibly having a civil war, a midterm election. And our military is not going to come in here and force us or shoot us, but the Israeli military will.
1: Okay, so you mean the...
3: They're just going to them.
1: The election itself, the results will cause an uprising?
3: I think it's very well possible. We're probably the closest we've been yet.
1: Well, I mean, they're saying that the House and the Senate probably switch sides. That the
3: they're blatantly stealing elections right in front of our faces, and nobody's saying or doing anything about it. I mean, they're screwing and eating kids, and nobody's saying or doing anything about it.
0: Billy, do you think that Spencer Pratt will, once they count all the votes, do you think he'll still be in the top two and will actually be on the ballot in November against Karen Bass, or are they even going to deny him, by cheating?
3: I don't think he'll be on it at all.
0: Really? Okay.
3: I think they're putting who they want.
1: Oh, definitely. And they're really bad in California. How about Louisiana?
3: Well, perfect example of what just happened in Kentucky.
1: Oh, with Thomas Massie, yeah. Yeah, they all of a sudden they had 20,000 write-in ballots that showed up at the last minute. And then...
3: They had 10,800 of them show up, and he lost by 10,400.
1: And they, most of the other guy, Gallerine, I think, most of his money came from not just out of state, but out of the country, all of his money.
3: It all came from Israel.
1: Yeah.
0: Hey, Billy, I wanted to ask you a question about your location. You're not in Louisiana now, but Tara is. And I'm wondering, will you have any opportunity to get back there? And do you guys still go to New Orleans for any kind of leisure activity, recreation, visiting, fun, or anything? And I'm wondering about the crime. Has there been a reduction in crime in New Orleans or in the big cities in Louisiana in the past year or so? Have you noticed any reduction in crime? Because supposedly there's all these stats, but just wondering.
3: Okay, so first question first. Me and Tara are together. She's working with me.
0: Oh, okay.
3: And we are both in Louisiana. We're just in Monroe.
0: Okay.
3: Louisiana, close to Arkansas.
0: Okay. I thought you were in Texas.
1: Hey, that was before.
3: I move around quite a bit. But hopefully I'm here for a little while. But New Orleans, we haven't been in New Orleans in over 2 years.
0: Okay.
3: And in the past year, I try to, my sons are old enough to make their own decisions, but I try to, talk them out of going to New Orleans, even during the day. And the crime has not dropped. It's getting more and more out of control.
0: Okay.
3: There's shootings in the typical places like the Ninth Ward and Canal Street. But, I mean, it's got to where every weekend there's a murder or something going on Bourbon Street where all the tourists are. It's just not a safe place to be anymore.
4: And it's spreading out into the urban areas.
3: And it's stretching into the suburban areas around New Orleans.
0: Okay.
1: So, I mean, who's do you have? You got a new governor, right? Or do you have? You don't have a new governor. A Republican governor.
3: Yeah, but he's not new anymore. But that he don't really do anything as far as
1: stopping crime.
3: Yeah, he don't do anything, especially for New Orleans. They got their own mayor and crap.
1: Oh, is it still that same lady?
3: Oh yeah,
1: Cantrell. So you're in Monroe. Have you run into any of the Duck Dynasty guys?
3: No, but my first week here, we went to their their little factory warehouse, and they got a little gift shop built on the front of it now. It's called Duck Commander. But I could hear Si in the back talking, but it said, do not enter. So I was scared to stick my head in there. But I kind of wish I had him now because he was there. I could hear him.
1: He's a funny guy. I think the dad died. Did the mom die? I don't know. Did she die?
3: I don't know. I think she's still around.
1: She's still around. All right. Hey, you guys, hold on. I just got to take a break. We'll be right back. Mickey Flynn's here, Billy and Tara. We'll be right back.
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8: Talk about they want to keep giving more loans and more loans. That's all. Seems like that's all they've got in their head. We don't need another loan. We need a good price. Just another farm loan, that's just another payment we got to make, and we can't afford to do that.
9: I think the politicians are playing games with us, you know. It don't cost them anything to change the rule, you know, on embargo in another country.
8: Well, they want us cheap food, which I can see that, but they don't take the farmer into consideration at all.
9: Just sick of working 10 or 12 hours a day or more and just breaking even if you're lucky, if you're real good. If I had to start all over, if I knew what I was going to be like when I got out of high school, I probably wouldn't have done it.
8: You want to buy a farm?

0: All right. That's a pretty good song. And it's kind of like a war on the farmers, too. Is it, you're seeing that over in Louisiana?
1: Oh, yeah.
2: How's the produce in Louisiana, Billy? Can you get good watermelons? I got another watermelon. I cut it open. It's yellow. I never heard of such a thing.
0: There's yellow watermelon.
2: Oh, it's delicious, but yeah. I like cold watermelon in the summer. Are the farms, can you still buy watermelon along the side of the road in Louisiana?
1: Oh, yeah. They're by up under every bridge where somebody sells watermelons.
0: Well, I mean, there's a shortage of fertilizer thanks to this war. And people don't connect the dots. They don't understand because we've never had too much, some of the things that other countries have. But if you don't have fertilizer, you don't grow food. So that's another reason, Mickey Flynn, with this war.
2: I'm just saying it's watermelon season, Mike. You got to get some cold, crispy watermelon.
0: Changing the subject.
2: Cheaper than ice cream. Stay away from it. Nothing better when it's hot, cold and crispy. But I want it to be red.
0: All right, well. And the beef farmers are getting thrown under the bus. These are, you try to deflect.
2: No, I'm not. I was trying to deflect
0: from this stuff, Mickey, but I'm just trying to help you out.
2: Okay.
0: I mean, what is that? What the hell is that? It's not me. Is that you? It's Billy. Billy, is that you? What the heck is that, Mickey Flynn? It's coming from
2: 855-586-9134.
0: Thank you very much.
2: KTOX in Needles, California.
0: Yeah, give us a call. We'll be glad to talk to you on this Thursday.
2: What you're doing this summer? Does anyone have plans with the price of gas, or is everything canceled?
0: Well,
2: everything except cold watermelon. That's the last luxury.
0: Yeah, I love watermelon.
2: In the summertime.
0: There are a couple of local farmers around here where you can get produce. Yeah. There's one in Mojave Valley that we check it out. It's only open 2 days a week, but they've got really... I don't know what the hell this is. I don't know if Billy's on hold or something.
2: Have him call back.
0: So, you know, we were talking about the price of gas, but we only got 5 minutes left.
2: Yeah.
0: Do you have anything you want to talk about in the last 5 minutes that we haven't covered?
2: I don't know. I mean, the Evel Knievel Experience is opening in Las Vegas this month. I forget the exact date, but that might be something people would be interested in going up to see. It's right there just south of Fremont off Main Street in the Arts District. But
0: yeah,
2: this is a traveling exposition, and they have these AI. You can sit on a motorcycle, and they have this AI headset you put on, and you could do Evel's jumps. And it's $30, and of course they got the ultimate gift shop with every kind of memorabilia. So if you
0: I just remember something. AI, it can do a lot of things, Mickey Flynn. It can clean up audio files. Did you know that? We had it clean up one of our audio files today for one of our ads.
2: Okay.
0: Yeah, and we're using it now for to produce ads. You got a problem with all this AI stuff?
2: It scares me, man. I'm behind with technology as it is. I'm trying to figure out how to get back in get my photography and get back into video and be able to post like everyone else knows how to do.
0: Are you back, Billy?
1: I am back, yes.
0: What was that?
1: That was my boss man calling me.
0: Oh. Oh.
2: Hilarious.
0: Yeah, because we heard some music or something.
1: Oh, yeah?
0: Yeah. Yeah.
2: Yeah, it was
1: I swapped over to him.
0: Yeah, because we were going, what is that? And it's coming from Billy's phone.
1: Crazy.
0: All right. So, I mean, anything else on you guys' mind?
2: Did you guys go to Dauphin Island? How far away
0: Dothan,
2: are you?
0: Dothan, Alabama.
2: Dothan, Alabama. Beautiful.
1: That's, we used to go there all the time when we lived in Mississippi, but
2: right.
1: I haven't been there in a while.
2: Are there any beaches in Louisiana along the Gulf of America?
0: Of course it is. The Gulf of America.
1: Actually, not really.
2: So that's not really. Like, because we, you know how there's tourism in the summer. I was just wondering if there's any kind of beach scene. I know over in Florida where my cousin lives, he's in Navarre, which is kind of near between Pensacola and Panama City, Destin, up there.
1: Yeah, that's where we go.
2: Yeah.
1: We go to Florida.
2: Yeah, he says it's hopping there, and the people apparently have enough money to drive down, all the Alabama plates and Louisiana plates and Mississippi plates, you know. That's where a lot of people go.
1: Yeah, there's no beaches in Louisiana. Everybody in Louisiana goes to Florida and Alabama.
2: Okay. I didn't know that.
1: Yeah, we got all marshland.
0: Oh, okay, that's right. They say that that Louisiana is like sinking or something into the.
2: Do you guys go out and hunt gators? Or is that on the agenda this summer?
1: There's a season for it.
2: Okay,
1: and it's already came.
2: Do you have to have a permit to do that?
1: Yeah, you do.
2: Is that considered?
1: I go every year.
2: Okay, is that considered like a big party, you know, kind of like the Super Bowl for rednecks?
1: The weigh-in part probably is where everybody brings them in, gets them weighed in, checked right. in.
2: Cool.
1: that's a big party.
2: See, that's the America we can't lose, man. Got to have some.
1: Right.
2: So is there any kind of celebration that you know of planned in New Orleans or anywhere in Louisiana this summer for the 4th of July?
0: Oh, yeah, the 250th anniversary of...
2: Is that even a thing? I thought it would be a bigger thing throughout the country. Is it anything in your area, Billy?
1: Yeah. There's celebration all across the state.
2: Cool.
0: Yeah, they're going to have the big... MMA fight on the 14th.
1: Did you see where they won't let the champion come because he's anti-Israel?
0: Yeah, we were talking about that. Yeah, Sean Strickland.
1: Yeah, I don't think his feelings are hurt.
0: Nah, he made a video and he was kind of laughing about it.
1: Yeah, I saw that.
0: Yeah, so there you go. Here's something you guys will like. You ever been to Minnesota?
2: No.
0: Billy?
1: No.
0: Minnesota Target's stores are converting their fitting rooms into Muslim prayer spaces.
1: Wow. Well, it's like Target just wants to run out of business, huh?
0: Yeah. Poor Dan. He's in Minnesota right now, as a matter of fact.
2: Really?
0: Yeah.
1: Is he?
0: Yeah.
2: It's probably beautiful up there. Nice and cool.
0: Yeah, that's the one thing different about here. All right, well, you know what? We're just about out of time for today. Hey, thanks. You guys want to make it your regular Wednesday next week?
1: Yeah, we should be able to make it, Mike. And I'll probably try to call in Friday, too.
0: All right, cool. Thanks, man.
2: Get some watermelon, Billy.
0: What? You're in your watermelon, man.
2: Summertime.
0: All right, I guess we still got...
2: it's about summertime, Mike.
0: Still got... Well, I love watermelon.
2: Memorial Day happened. People are in summer mode.
0: Oh, Memorial Day, and we're coming up in the 4th.
2: There
0: is
2: we
0: next.
2: Go. Got to celebrate summer.
0: You going to buy a bunch of fireworks?
2: I ain't going to buy nothing, man. I bought lighter fluid to get my little fire pit going a couple times at night per month, you know?
0: Yeah, we can't do that in the summertime.
2: But it's just because it's so beautiful and nice and cool to sit outside in Golden Valley. Everyone in Golden Valley listening knows that.
0: Yeah, I mean, it's, you said it's 3,000 feet. You know, we're below sea level here.
2: Really?
0: Yeah.
2: Wow. What, I thought Death Valley was the only place.
0: This is
2: where what is Death Valley?
0: It's the same thing.
2: Really?
0: Yeah. Yeah, we're competing with them. So apparently the show's over.
2: Very good.
0: And thanks for coming in.
2: All right. Thank you.
0: I'll be back tomorrow.

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2: News this hour from Town Hall. I'm Jason Walker. Former National Security Advisor John Bolton has agreed to plead guilty to a single count of retaining classified information that, under a deal with the Department of Justice, it would allow him to avoid prison time. The deal resolving a case rather than had charged Bolton with 18 counts of retaining or sharing notes with family members. President Trump unveiling new investments aimed at boosting America's coal industry.
3: President Trump is announcing a major investment in the coal industry as the administration moves to expand domestic energy production and strengthen America's energy independence.
4: As a result of the $700 million investment that I'm announcing today, we will protect 14 coal plants and 42 coal mines. It's a tremendous number, and build two new coal plants and one massive new export terminal, because we're exporting coal. Coal's a great business, really a big business, and it's real power. It's in terms of power, there's really nothing like it.
3: Willie Nelson, The White House.
2: A deadly blaze in a nursing home in Sri Lanka. More on the story from Karen Chamis.
5: Fire at an unregistered nursing home in western Sri Lanka has killed at least 12 people and injured 8 others. Police say the fire started late Wednesday at the home for the elderly in Angurawa Tota town. 51 residents were rescued, including people with mental illnesses. The director of the home has been arrested on suspicion of causing deaths through negligence. An investigation is underway. The facility was overcrowded, housing 71 people in a space meant for about 15. Officials had previously warned the management to follow laws and guidelines. I'm Karen Chemas.
2: And more on these stories at townhall.com.
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13: 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Clear sky and 96 degrees on Route 66 in Needles, and good evening to listeners in Oatman. Currently clear sky and 89 degrees for you. Getting down to 74 overnight tonight, Friday's high will be in the mid-100s, sky is clear. Temperatures in the lower 100s on Saturday. That's your K-Talks Tri-State Weather. 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

0: from the City of Angels near the Pacific Ocean. Good morning, good evening, wherever you may be across the nation, around the world. I'm George Norrie, and this is Coast to Coast AM. Later tonight, the life of a medium. Thank you, one and all, for all the many birthday wishes today. Really appreciate it. Very kind of you. Here's what's happening. President Donald Trump has hinted he could launch an attack on Cuba immediately after the Iran war is over. The Pentagon has spent months positioning the troops and weapons needed for the U.S. to launch a military attack on Cuba, but now it is just waiting for the final instructions from Mr. Trump. Israeli forces and Hezbollah fighters launched strikes just hours after Israel and Lebanon agreed to implement a ceasefire, hinging on an end to Hezbollah attacks. Hezbollah is not party to the deal, and the leader of the Iran-backed military group has rejected the pact. President Donald Trump said he would be open to meeting with Iran's new supreme leader if there's an agreement to end the war. Here's our Tom Danheiser with more on today's activities. Tom.
1: Well, George, Hezbollah and Israel have traded new strikes as uncertainty surrounds the U.S.-Iran talks. The Iran-backed militant group has rejected a ceasefire reached by the Israeli and Lebanese governments, casting further doubt on Middle East peace efforts. U.S. Donald Trump said Thursday he would be open to meeting with Iran's new supreme leader if there's an agreement to end the war. Kuwait said an Iranian missile and drone attack hit its international airport, killing one person and wounding dozens more, as the ceasefire between Iran and the U.S. looks increasingly fragile after yet another exchange of fire. Iran claims it launched a retaliatory attack on U.S. military bases in Kuwait after another set of airstrikes by American forces, which Central Command called self-defense strikes on Iranian military positions. Meanwhile, Oman is resisting U.S. pressure to break its links with Iran and insists it has only been negotiating with Tehran on a future management system for the Strait of Hormuz that would be compliant with international law. Secretary of State Marco Rubio hinted that Oman is in a league with Iran over the Strait of Hormuz. And oil prices fell 3% on reports that U.S. President Donald Trump is reluctant to restart the Iran war. George?
0: Thank you, Thomas. Ukraine President Zelensky has called for a face-to-face meeting between himself and Vladimir Putin in a renewed bid to end the war there. In an open letter to the Russian president, the Ukrainian leader said it would be wrong to simply wait until the war in Europe becomes the focus of the U.S.'s attention once more, adding peace could only come through direct engagement between Ukraine and Russia. He also called for a full ceasefire for the duration of the proposed negotiations, something Putin has ruled out. A new report from the Federal Reserve finds that inflation is pushing prices higher at a strong pace in most of the regional districts around the country, driven by the surge of energy prices. John Truman Wolf is with us here. John, what do you think of all this?
2: Hi, George. Well, certainly the energy prices are a big part of that, but we're going to be experiencing inflation until this war is over. Wars generate money. Money generates inflation. I remember in the late 60s, George, Charles de Gaulle sent his ships to New York to get France's gold because the U.S. was spending so much money in Vietnam. We've got a little bit of a repeat of that going on now.
0: Are we ever going to find an end to this stuff, John?
2: It's got to end, George. I think the answer to that is yes. It's dragged on longer than I think a lot of people would have hoped. Let's hope to God it gets wound up this summer so that it's not a factor in the midterms.
0: I hope so, too. Thank you, John. Americans born after 1970 are already dying at higher rates from heart disease, cancer, and external causes than people born before them were dying at the same ages, a pattern researchers call alarming, given how many years these cohorts still have ahead. A new study published in the journal Molecular Nutrition and Food Research has found that orange juice can suppress gene activity linked to inflammation, potentially improving blood pressure and cholesterol levels. A popular frozen food item is being recalled nationwide due to potential contamination with Salmonella. Champion Foods, the manufacturer of Motor City Pizza Company cheese bread, is voluntarily recalling the product following the recall of California Dairy's milk powder due to potential salmonella contamination. The milk powder was supplied to a third-party manufacturer that provides a seasoning blend used in the five cheese sauce blend. The product was distributed nationwide to retailers such as Costco, Walmart, Kroger, Target, Meijer, Publix, and more. Let's check in with food safety coach Jeff Nelken. Jeff, not again. Salmonella, it's everywhere.
3: Well, it's, again, remember, it's the, you know, this milk product that they, the powdered milk that they purchased from a third party, and they think that there is a connection between that, and since they mix their spices in with this powdered milk issue, and it's quite involved in many other products. So if anybody has a product from the Motor City Pizza and they want to find out if their product is of concern, they can be reached at 904-683-2931, or you can email at info@MotorCityPizzaCompany.com to actually ask any direct questions. And if any of you, our listeners, have consumed these products and there are any concerns, they should definitely call their medical provider.
0: Super. 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Up next, it's coming up on the 58-year anniversary of the tragic assassination of Robert F. Kennedy. In a moment, Lisa Pease joins us to talk about that assassination and what it means next on Coast to Coast AM. 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

0: And welcome back to Coast, everybody. George Norrie with you. Lisa Pease back with us, a highly respected researcher of assassinations of the 60s. She's been studying the assassinations of President John F. Kennedy and his brother, Senator Robert F. Kennedy, and associated Cold War history for more than 33 years. She has several books to her name, and some of her writing appears in the Los Angeles Times. Here she is back on Coast to Coast. Hello, Lisa.
1: Hi, and happy birthday.
0: Well, thank you. It's great to have you with us on my birthday.
1: There you go. Happy to be here.
0: How did you get involved in being interested in assassinations?
1: Wow. I had worked on a presidential campaign in 1992, and I saw how badly the media reported on it. I mean, I would go to events and then see it reported totally differently in the media. And so I thought, if they're that wrong about things I know personally, what about the stuff I really don't know? And right around that time, I found a couple books on the JFK assassination, the John Kennedy case. And my first internet search ever was Kennedy assassination. I landed in a news group where I got a 5-year education in how to argue the finer points of the case. And in the course of that research, I started looking into the brother's death, Robert Kennedy, because to me, they were always intricately connected. I mean, whoever killed JFK would have wanted to kill RFK for all the same reasons, and with the additional reason of covering up for whoever killed JFK. So I always felt it was a very important assassination that kept getting short shrift from the other researchers. So at the library one day, I was looking for a microfilm on the John Kennedy case, but I stumbled upon the LAPD's files on the Robert Kennedy assassination. And I knew enough to know that the files had only been released 4 years earlier, so they weren't really discussed in anybody else's books. You know, a few files had been made available to Sirhan's defense team, but there were many more files that no one had ever looked at. So I've spent the last 35 years looking at those files that no one else was looking at. And I have found all kinds of incredible stories in those files, none of which support the official story.
0: We had Robert F. Kennedy Jr. on a couple of years ago. And as you know, Lisa, he does not believe Sirhan was involved in the assassination of his father. Give us the official story. What is the official story of the Robert Kennedy assassination?
1: Okay, so the context is Robert Kennedy is running for the Democratic presidential nomination in 1968. California is all important. If he wins there, he has a good chance of winning the national nomination. If he loses there, it's kind of all over for him. So if I were a conspirator, I'd be waiting to see if he won or lost. Well, it takes till about midnight before it's clear that he's won. And he's in the Ambassador Hotel in Los Angeles, which, by the way, Trump purchased at one point and owned for several years before the school system took it over through eminent domain. But in any case, it's the site of the Robert Kennedy schools now, but it was the famous Ambassador Hotel. Barbara Streisand got her start there. Einstein stayed there. All the presidents golfed there. Anyway, so it's right about midnight, Robert Kennedy goes out, gives his acceptance speech because it's finally clear that he won. And then he always talked to the print media after every event. So it was a pretty sure bet he was going to do that.
0: Right.
1: But the campaign had kind of staged a fake to make it look like he was going to go downstairs first. So there was a whole line of people expecting him to go one way and he went the opposite direction. As he walked through this little narrow kitchen staging area that we call the pantry, there were 70 people crowded into this small space, and Kennedy stops and shakes a few busboys' hands, and everybody's in a great mood. The cameras have been turned off because the event is over, and Kennedy's, on his way to talk to the print press in another room when a young Palestinian immigrant named Sirhan steps out in front of Kennedy, pulls a gun out, fires at him. Kennedy spins to his left and falls down. He's bleeding on the ground. People don't know what happened, but they all assume Sirhan did it because a lot of people saw him pull out his gun and fire at Kennedy. And so there's a trial, and he's convicted,
0: Pleads guilty, right?
1: No, he didn't plead guilty, although there was rumors that he might. Which, by the way, the jurors heard and said that wouldn't let them, that wouldn't affect their decision. Well, BS on that. Of course, that would affect their decision. You know, if I knew somebody was going to plead guilty, I would assume they were guilty. But Sirhan did not plead guilty. He did plead not guilty on his lawyer's advice. And from the start, Sirhan claimed he did not remember the events of that night. He didn't know what had happened. And I confirmed this with Munir, his brother, who I've talked to many times, including earlier this week. And Munir, you know, said his first words to him and his mother when they showed up at the jail, you know, because we're like, what did you do and why did you do it? And he's like, I don't remember. I don't know why I'm here. So can you imagine how scary that would be, you know, to be charged with a crime you don't remember committing? And here's the thing, of course, that's the official story. But unofficially, of course, the most serious problem is that Sirhan is facing Robert Kennedy at the moment that Robert Kennedy is shot from behind. So it's very difficult to make the case that Sirhan fired the bullets that entered Kennedy. And in fact, a panel that examined the evidence many years later could not link the bullets from Kennedy or any of the other five people who were shot. Not one of those bullets could be linked to Sirhan's gun. So we have a very serious problem there.
0: Now, he did have a gun, though, didn't he? A 22
1: He did
0: caliber?
1: have a gun. He did have a gun and he was firing something. Now, my argument is that he was firing blanks. And it's not only my argument. Bill Turner, a former FBI agent who looked very deeply into the case and wrote a book on it in connection with John Christian, he too concluded that Sirhan was firing slugless cartridges.

0: like a commotion in the background when he said that. And I'm reading that and laughing because of course there's a commotion because they all knew Kennedy had been shot 4 times from behind. So how did that happen from Sirhan's gun in front of him? And Sirhan was apprehended almost immediately. He got off not more than 2 shots, according to the guy who grabbed him, a big burly maitre d' from Germany. And he threw him against the steam table and he moved his hand out of the way so he couldn't fire, so he couldn't wound anybody, like pointed it at the back wall. And even so, not only was Kennedy shot 4 times, even though Sirhan only got off 2 bullets, but 5 other people were wounded, and one of those people was actually shot twice.
1: Right.
0: A bullet had passed through his pants leg as well as landing in his body. So they retrieved 2 bullets from Kennedy, 1 bullet from each of the other 5 people, and then the ceiling tiles had at least 3 holes in them. So the police said, well, this bullet went through Kennedy's chest and out because two of the bullets went through Kennedy. One just went through his clothing. One went through his lungs, basically. And so, like, well, the bullet that went through his lungs pulled a U-turn in midair and hit Paul Schrade in the forehead. And of course, Paul Schrade knew that couldn't have happened. So he's, had been a longtime advocate of at least 2 guns being fired in the pantry for that reason. He knew that he was not in a position to have been hit by a bullet that was coming out of Robert Kennedy's chest because Paul Schrade was behind Robert Kennedy at the time. So,
1: And Lisa,
0: it's a
1: you
0: theory
1: mentioned
0: I've
1: that
0: got.
1: Sirhan's brother, Munir, he's been in touch with our Tom Danhiser. We've been trying to get Sirhan on the program, who listens to our program quite regularly.
0: He
1: Tom's
0: does. He
1: with us here.
0: does.
1: Tom, what did Munir tell you?
2: Well, I talked to Munir about, I'd say about 8 months ago, and we had a lengthy conversation. And I asked him if his brother would come on, and he said it's a big, long process, but his brother would have to say yes. I'd have to write a letter to the jail. And he explained everything. And then he started talking to me more about the situation. And it seemed like he wanted to come on the show too. So I tried to contact him just a month ago, and I haven't heard back. So I'm going to stay on that.
1: Have you been in touch with them often, Lisa?
0: Yes, and my understanding is Munir is always so worried that he'll say something wrong that's going to hurt his brother's case. And it's not because he has any guilty knowledge. He's just that type of a person. He's afraid of saying something that might insult somebody else. You know what I mean? He's actually a very kind person. And so he gets super nervous and really doesn't like to go on the radio. And I did get him on somebody else's show many years ago once, and I think it was kind of traumatic for him. He felt on the spot. He's not comfortable talking in front of people, so I think that's part of the probably why he hasn't called back on that. I also, my understanding is that Sirhan is not allowed to speak to the media, that that's a legal thing, that his lawyer has kind of impressed on me, that because people are always asking me, how can I talk to Sirhan? I really want to interview Sirhan. I'm like, you can't. the lawyer won't approve it. The lawyer can't approve it because it would be illegal if he's interviewed on the air while in prison. Now, you might have an in because you're a big show. And if you did get an interview, I would certainly listen. That would be
1: If we get
0: fantastic.
1: an interview with him, Lisa, I want you on the show with us.
0: Yes. Well, I understand. Yes.
1: Now, Sirhan was granted parole, but the California
0: Yes.
1: governor a couple of years ago nixed it, right?
0: Yes. Gavin Newsom nixed it. And interestingly enough, of course, I'm sure he nixed it because he was planning on running for president and he felt that might be to his detriment. But I remember him saying he went to the archives and he read the files himself and made his own determination. And yet I also saw a campaign stop where he said he can't read, he's dyslexic. So make of that what you will. But I think Gavin Newsom also claimed to be friends of the Kennedys. And I do know that aside from Robert Kennedy Jr. and his brother Doug, the rest of the family does not believe Sirhan is innocent. And of course, they were all traumatized by this event. They were all very young. They all grew up with the media saying, Sirhan did it, Sirhan did it. And Ethel was in the room, of course, when this happened.

0: happened, Robert Kennedy's wife. And, you know, here's the thing.
1: Hold on for a second, Lisa. We got a break coming up, but we'll come back and talk more about this incredible story, the assassination of Robert F. Kennedy by Sirhan Sirhan. Think about that. We'll be back.
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1: We're chatting with Lisa Pease. Her latest book, A Lie Too Big to Fail. 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Tom is with us to talk about ParanormalDate.com.
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2: It sure is. And on the line with me is one of the hosts, or I'm going to call her a hostess, of Shades of the Afterlife, Sandra Champlain. Sandra, how are you?
3: Oh, I'm great. Hostess with the mostest. That's me.
2: All right. Very good. So I understand it's your 293rd show coming out tomorrow.
3: Isn't it amazing how fast time has gone? And on the upcoming show, we talk about verified afterlife proof through near-death experiences, shared death experiences. There's a new movie out called Afterlife Beyond the Light. You know, I love talking about this, Tom.
2: You know, you talk to hundreds of folks every day. I know you do. What percentage of them tell you they just don't believe in an afterlife?
3: Actually, most people do believe in the afterlife. I would have to say it's less than 1% that challenges me. And those people that do challenge me, I don't try to push anything on them. I listen. I was that skeptic too over 25 years ago that I wouldn't even have believed me. But I think it comes a time in people's lives when we start looking for the bigger answers. And we've got them on Shades of the Afterlife. We definitely go on.
2: You know, I was thinking about this earlier today. At what age, I wanted to ask you, at what age and how important is it to teach our children what happens when we die?
3: I think starting at a very young age, there's stories that they tell kids like grandma's in the sky, beyond the clouds, scary things. But to keep it open that grandma's still a part of our life. She can hear us. We'll see her again. So I think we should all have a healthy fear of dying because there's a reason we're here on earth, but to live with that respect that our loved ones who have passed are still part of our life. I think that should start early on.
2: Well, Sandra, you do a fantastic job for us. The show is Shades of the Afterlife, and you can hear all the shows on the podcast network. All you need to do is download the iHeartRadio app on your phone or go to iHeartRadio.com. Thanks, Sandra.
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0: And welcome back, George Norrie. Lisa Pease with us. Lisa's latest book, A Lie Too Big to Fail. Lisa, you've heard the name Jimmy Hoffa, right?
1: I have.
0: Has that come up at all in the RFK assassination in your research?
1: No, not on a serious level. There were actually some files that mentioned him, and there were definitely people who thought, you know, maybe the mob was involved because of that. But in reality, Bobby Kennedy actually had some sympathy for Jimmy Hoffa after he'd put him away for life. And one of Bobby's close friends said that as he was going to Los Angeles, he was talking about Hoffa and that he might release him, because he understood he was trying to, you know, help the labor movement, even though, you know, he was also helping the criminals. So I think much more has been made of the conflict between them than there really was.
0: Well, Hoffa eventually got released by Richard Nixon, of course, and the rest is history. But let's go back to Sirhan Sirhan again. In your opinion, was he innocent or not?
1: He was as innocent as you can be. And that's a huge thing to say. So let me go explain what I mean by that. I strongly believe after almost 35 years now of research, Sirhan was a mind-controlled patsy. He was hypnotized into believing he was firing at a shooting range.
0: By whom?
1: All right. The CIA was doing several mind control experiments at this time. And by several, I mean several hundred mind control experiments, as was the Navy. The Navy had a huge amount of mind control experiments. And when Sirhan was injured, he was trying to be a jockey, and he was exercising horses for race owners out in Corona, racehorse owners, and had a serious accident after one of them that sent him to the hospital. After he'd been visited in the hospital, and his doctor said it was mostly minor injuries or some internal bleeding, but it was mostly stuff that could be stitched up. But then he went to a doctor for like 13 times in the next 12 months. Now, I've had major breaks and I've had surgery. You know, I've never had to go to a doctor 13 times in 12 months. So that's set off a lot of alarm bells for me. It's like, what kind of a doctor is this really? And what kind of treatment was he really getting? Because I think that's when he became hypnotized. And it is my, you know, argument, and there is a lot of research to back this up, that the CIA creates mind-controlled people to do their bidding. Some of them are couriers, and they'll send messages. You know, they'll think they're just traveling to Europe for a vacation, but in reality, there's a little hidden programming that they need to go to this person and give this message at this point in time. And so that's one use of hypnotized people, hypnotized couriers. Obviously, hypnotized assassins is way at the other end of that, and I do believe the CIA created some of those. But in Sirhan's case, there's nothing killer about him. He is not a violent person. And like I said, if he were a hypnotized killer, we'd expect his bullets, you know, the bullets taken from the pantry victims to match his gun. And a 1975 panel conclusively matched some of the bullets to each other, but they weren't able to match any of the bullets to Sirhan's gun. Because they matched them to each other, they said, well, only one gun was used. But they could not match it to Sirhan's gun. And of course, the bullets, the LAPD had actually faked the bullets. And we know this conclusively from the documents, because every time a bullet was taken out of a person, it was marked by whoever retrieved it and logged with whatever markings it had on it into the LAPD's official evidence log. And for example, the bullet removed from the back of Kennedy's neck, which was the most intact of the bullets that they recovered, it was a big chunk, and they were able, the coroner wrote on the base of it TN31. He said, I always put my initials and I always put the last two digits of the autopsy case number when I retrieve a bullet. And so he did that there. He verified it at the grand jury when he saw it. He's like, yep, that has my markings on it. Well, the 1975 panel, when they got to that particular bullet, it no longer said TN31 on it. It said DWTN. Now you have to know Thomas Noguchi didn't leave room. I mean, we're talking a 22 bullet. That's like the size of a number two pencil eraser. It's a very small surface. So, Thomas Noguchi wasn't leaving room for somebody else to add their initials too. And but in the records of the 1975 panel, they say very clearly it says DWTN. Well, DW was Dwayne Wolfer. And in Wolfer's log, he was the criminalist at the LAPD. He was so famous for fudging evidence, dummying up bullets, that years later, in the 80s, the LA Times wrote about him as a joke and said whenever somebody like tried to dummy up the evidence, they would call it a Wolferism because he was known for that. But at the time of the JFK, I mean the RFK assassination, he was not so widely known for that. There had been one case prior where he even admitted to forging the bullet, and still people couldn't see it in the RFK case because they didn't know. These records weren't available to the public until 1988, 20 years after the crime. So the Kennedy family, they point to books that were written in 1969, by people who were in the pantry. I'm like, they only saw what they saw. Even Rafer Johnson said, I only saw one gun. He goes, but I wasn't looking around. He said, if I had looked around, maybe I would have seen another gun. And I think that was everybody's experience. And there was somebody on the table next to Sirhan right before the shooting started, because obviously somebody had to be firing real bullets from Sirhan's position. If Sirhan is in a hypnotized state, do you want him firing real bullets? If he's firing at Kennedy from the front, but he's hypnotized and he's not a trained assassin, and you have a trained assassin available and right behind Kennedy at that moment, would you want to risk Sirhan killing the actual assassin before he could kill Robert Kennedy? That would just be a dumb move on the conspirators' part. But a hypnotized patsy is brilliant because it's like a magic act. He pulls focus. When Sirhan pulls out a gun and starts firing, all eyes in the nearby vicinity go right to his gun, and they don't see what's really happening. All they see is flame coming out of Sirhan's gun, so they're convinced that he's firing bullets, not knowing, of course, that blanks can give off flames too. And so it's very clear to me, Sirhan remembered under hypnosis. First of all, his defense team tried to hypnotize him to get him to remember what happened, and he couldn't. So then his quote, defense team tried to implant a memory. Sirhan, there's Robert Kennedy. Sirhan, reach for your gun. Sirhan, fire at him. Do you remember that, Sirhan? They're literally trying to implant the memory in him. And fortunately for them, Sirhan was a little resistant to that kind of implantation. But there, in later years, Dan Brown, a hypnosis expert, got 60 hours of access to Sirhan and asked him very open-ended questions. What's happening? What do you see? What do you hear? Who's near you? What's going on? And in those open-ended questions, he found out Sirhan remembered following a very sexy girl in a polka dot dress into the pantry. He thought he was going to get lucky that night. So he's following her around like a puppy.
0: He was
1: And
0: 24 years old then, too, right?
1: exactly. Which is right at the age where the California state law says your brain isn't fully developed until age 25. So recent parole laws, and that's one of the reasons he did get paroled, even though the governor vetoed it, was because he was 24 at the time of the crime. But anyway, the girl pinched him a certain way, and he went into what the hypnotist called range mode, and he pulled out a gun and started firing straight ahead at what he thought were targets on a shooting range. So even in hypnosis, he didn't see Robert Kennedy. He wasn't trying to shoot Robert Kennedy. He was firing at the range like he had been programmed to do, which is again what you would program a patsy to do. Now again, this level of hypnosis is highly specialized. This is not something your average doctor or weight loss hypnosis person can do. In fact, I was literally reading a document earlier today from Project Bluebird, which was a joint hypnosis project between the Navy and the CIA in the early years after World War II. From I think it was, the document was dated 1950, but it was saying this kind of hypnosis should not be attempted by people who haven't had highly specialized training. And Sirhan had obviously been conditioned for months to react a certain way on cue. And it's just a shame because not everybody can be hypnotized. Only about 20% of the public can be hypnotized to that degree. There's a sliding scale. They say 20% of the public can't be hypnotized at all. They just can't. And then everybody else's 20% can be made to do anything anybody wants once they're hypnotized. The other, 60% in the middle are just various ranges of they can be a little bit hypnotized or a lot, but not necessarily fully hypnotized. But Sirhan was in the category where he could be fully hypnotized. And Alan Dulles had said in one, Alan Dulles, the former CIA director, had talked about using hypnosis to play people. He said, like a needle on a record, you can make them do anything you want. And that was the case, I believe, strongly with Sirhan. I believe everything in his life up to that point was set up to make him look guilty after the fact. They sent him to a shooting range, the day before, and he was there for like 6 hours, even though that's something he'd never really done before, or, well, obviously not since because he's been in jail, but he'd never done that before. He'd never spent all day at a shooting range. And some would say that's evidence of premeditation. But then why didn't he go right to the Ambassador Hotel that night? He went like three or four other places first and kind of landed there on a whim, or as I would say, under hypnotic suggestion.
0: Well, wasn't he at the Ambassador Hotel a couple days before that as well, though, kind of looking the place over?
1: He might have been. There were people who saw or thought they saw Sirhan there 2 days before. And interestingly enough, Sirhan, when he was seen the day of the assassination, he was in the company of a girl in a polka dot dress and a guy in a gold shirt. Well, the same girl in the same polka dot dress was apparently there 2 days earlier as well. So it's possible there was an earlier plot that didn't happen that day. And speaking of earlier plots that didn't happen, the last time I was on your show, I talked about something where there were new files released that talked about a report that circulated around the world in Beirut and Syria and Czechoslovakia and Haiti that somebody had shot Bobby Kennedy, a report that wasn't true, something that happened in mid-May. Well, I dug more into that, and it turns out there was an event at Valley College in the San Fernando Valley right outside Los Angeles in mid-May where somebody threw something at Robert Kennedy. And in the newly released files, it turns out one of the students there had called in bomb threats to other Kennedy events, and somebody had called in a bomb threat to this event, and I think it was the same guy. His name was Stephen Dale Ahern. And after calling a bomb threat to an earlier event in March, not the mid-May one that was reported as a shooting, but after an earlier event, the guy actually went to a psychiatrist and said, I have this strange urge to kill Robert Kennedy that I can't explain within myself.
0: Oh, geez, it was everywhere. And we'll be back in a moment, Lisa, and take calls with you right here on Coast to Coast AM with Lisa Pease.
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10: News this hour from Town Hall. I'm Jason Walker. There's growing frustration out of California. Many residents there calling it a scam as the vote counting continues in the race for governor. It has been 2 full days and then some, and no final tally. And for that matter, officials say there's been no explanation on why it is taking so long. More trouble in Arizona.
11: In Arizona's sprawling fake electors case, Attorney General Chris Mays is headed back to the drawing board, or rather back to a grand jury. Her office says they will try and re-prosecute after the Arizona Supreme Court denied her appeal of a lower court ruling. The Phoenix judge concluded that the first grand jury hadn't been shown the text of the Electoral Count Act, a 19th century law cited by defendants that governs the certification of presidential contests. 18 people were indicted for fraud, forgery, and conspiracy over efforts to overturn the results of the 2020 presidential election. Among them were Mark Meadows, Rudy Giuliani, other Trump aides, and some prominent Arizona Republicans. I'm Jennifer King.
10: Sanctions imposed on Cuba.
12: The United States has imposed sanctions on Cuba's President Miguel Diaz-Canel, along with 4 other individuals, including Alejandro Castro Espín, the son of former President Raúl Castro. Trump has ratcheted up talk of a regime change in Cuba after pledging to conduct a friendly takeover of the country if its leadership did not open its economy to American investment and kick out U.S. adversaries. Secretary of State Marco Rubio has said Trump's preference is to reach a deal with the island's socialist leadership.
10: Lawyers delivering opening statements in the trial of a former Texas high school athlete accused of fatally stabbing a 17-year-old competitor. Prosecutor says Carmelo Anthony provoked Austin Metcalf before stabbing him. An attorney for Anthony says his client did not instigate the fight. More on these stories, townhall.com.
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19: 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Clear sky and 92 degrees on Route 66 in Needles, and good evening to listeners in Oatman. Currently clear sky and 84 degrees for you. Getting down to 74 overnight tonight, Friday's high will be in the mid-100s, sky is clear. Temperatures in the lower 100s on Saturday. That's your K-Talks Tri-State Weather. 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
1: This hour we'll take your calls with Lisa Pease as we talk about the life of Robert F. Kennedy and Sirhan Sirhan. Check in with us when we come right back on Coast to Coast AM. 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

0: And welcome back, George Norrie, along with Lisa Pease. Lisa's website is linked up at coasttocoastam.com. Lisa, if Sirhan was a patsy, who recruited him?
1: Yes, that's a good question. And I'm not sure I can give you a name, but I definitely can give you an agency, because I really think the CIA was in the business of recruiting people who were highly hypnotizable. And in addition, Sirhan studied four spy languages in school. He studied German, Russian, Chinese, and he already spoke Arabic and English. So he's exactly the type, and he was actually very bright. So he's really the type of person the CIA would want to, you know, keep a handle on. And it's possible they were even interested in him going as far back as his ROTC days in college. That said, you know, Sirhan, being an immigrant, had trouble getting jobs and had a real love for horses. He just loved horses. And he was a very small guy, so he dreamt of being a jockey, went to the horse ranches out in Corona, went to Santa Anita, where he was hired by a trainer to be, you know, first a hot walker for the horses. After they race, they have to be walked to cool down, and then was trusted to be an exercise boy. But while exercising one of the horses, and they do this in the very early morning hours on tracks, you know, before everybody is up, and it was, the fog came in, and his horse, you know, basically took a roll and crushed him and hurt him. And he had some injuries, and he had to go to a hospital to get treated. And interestingly enough, one of the CIA's hypnotists talked about how hospitals are one of their best recruiting grounds for people. They can spot, like, people who are highly hypnotizable in hospitals. So I really think that's where he became somebody's project. Now, this was 67, so this is way before Bobby Kennedy was running for president. I don't think Sirhan was being groomed to be part of a plot against Bobby at that point in time. I think he was just being groomed to be one of the CIA's assets without his knowledge, because that's usually how they do it. They don't usually go knock at your door and say, hey, you know, you want to join us at the CIA? They subtly, you know, get you in their control. And so anyway, then as the assassination is approaching, I mean, as the California primary is approaching, the CIA would be looking not only for an opportunity to kill Robert Kennedy, but they would be looking for the perfect patsy. And so if you look at the date, you know, June 4th was right before the Six-Day War that had happened a year earlier. I think it started on June 5th. Which is exactly the moment that Bobby was shot, was June 5th, shortly after midnight.
0: He died the next day, right?
1: Exactly. He died like 26 hours after that. Yes. So, you know, as we talk, it's, you know, it's almost happening 58 years ago. It's kind of eerie to be thinking about that. But because that was an important date of significance to Israel, what better than to use a Palestinian immigrant and give him an Israeli motive? Because Sirhan had no explanation. Right after the shooting, he couldn't explain why he had done it. He couldn't believe he had done it, but everybody told him, hey, people saw you shooting and they caught you with a gun in your hand. You must be guilty. And, you know, even his lawyers just assumed he had to be guilty. No one even considered for a moment that he might have been set up.
0: But didn't he want to plead guilty, Lisa, and the judge refused to take it?
1: Well, his team wanted to plead him guilty, yes. And the judge did refuse to take it, yes. You know, Sirhan was just doing whatever his lawyers told him because he trusted them, you know. Sirhan himself did not want to plead guilty because he didn't remember doing it. But he did say, he said something like, I would rather be killed, you know, and say I did it for some reason than for people to just think I'm somehow insane and just killed him for no reason.
0: He wanted to be executed, didn't he?
1: That's a misreading. During the trial, he got really frustrated with the way his defense team was handling the case. So he said he went to the judge, you know, in chambers, and he wanted to fire his team and they wouldn't let him. He's like, well, then I'm going to ask to be executed. He wanted to represent himself because he felt the lawyers were doing a really bad job. And the judge is like, no, you have no legal training. That would be a disaster. We're not going to let you represent yourself. And so then he said, well, then I would like to be executed. It was like he was so frustrated with what was going on. Now, this has been taken as, and then he also said, I killed him with, 20 years malice aforethought, because they were talking about things that had happened to him at 4 years old, and he was being sarcastic. Like, yeah, all that made me want to kill Bobby Kennedy, 20 years later. But it was reported as if he had confessed to the crime, which that was not a confession, and that, yes, he wanted to plead guilty and that he wanted to be executed. So there's a context to all of that that's missing. So technically true that, yes, he did say he killed him with 20 years malice aforethought, but was that a confession? No. Did his lawyers want him to plead guilty? Yes. Did Sirhan himself want to plead guilty? No. He didn't remember having done it. Why would he confess to a crime he didn't remember committing?
0: Would Bobby Kennedy have beaten Richard Nixon in a head-to-head competition?
1: I guess we won't know. I would like to think yes, because his brother did, and Bobby was seen by a lot of people as the second coming of JFK. And proof of that is still online. If you go and look at Bobby Kennedy shows up at the Democratic Convention in 1964, right after John Kennedy had been killed and Lyndon Johnson got the nomination. But Bobby showed up to give a speech. He got a 20-minute standing ovation. They wouldn't let him speak. They just clapped for 20 minutes. And this is still online. Anybody can Google it on YouTube and find it. So he had a powerful following, largely because of his brother, because as a president, he had been very popular, JFK. But Bobby was coming into his own, and Bobby was the voice at that point of the anti-war movement in Vietnam. And ironically, Bobby had been one of the ones pushing to send combat troops into Vietnam early on, but then he came to see the utter futility and the danger of that, and completely changed his mind on that and wanted to back away from that and said, we're never going to win this. We need to get out. So, yeah.
0: And a year before he got killed, or several years before that, the Marilyn Monroe was killed.
1: Yes, now a lot of researchers who aren't very good researchers, I hate to say, have tried to link Bobby and Marilyn in some sort of a tryst. Some say, he had her killed or he even killed her himself. And the evidence isn't there. And I say that with great authority again after 34 years of research. And what happens is people make stories up and then mediocre researchers go and repeat those stories thinking they're true.
0: Well, she was
1: So
0: in
1: it's
0: jo she was
1: they're
0: in
1: not.
0: she was involved though with the brother John Kennedy.
1: Well, even that I think has been blown way out of proportion, because when you're a president, literally every minute of your life is accounted for. There's a log of everything you do and everywhere you are. There was only one instance where they were ever together in the same place overnight. And so if they had a tryst, it was that one night. But there was no other time where they were actually together where they could have had an affair. And close friends of Marilyn Monroe have said, he wasn't really her type. And, it was like, it didn't, like I said, if there was a one night stand, there was a one night stand. And I can't say yes or no, because like I said, they were in the same city at the same time, at the same location at the same time. It's very possible they did have an affair that night. But it's,
0: Let's go to the calls for you. They're lining up. Let's start with first time caller Howard in Colorado. Howard, go ahead.
2: Yeah, I heard you mention this woman in a polka dot dress. Did you know that she was witnessed remarking after the assassination was announced, "We did it, we did it"? And were you also aware that there were several shots fired from the belt line up into Kennedy's chest by a Secret Service agent? And Richard Nixon had 10 times.
1: No. Yes and no. I have been to that site, but I've not read everything on that site. Your other questions. Yes, I wrote extensively about the girl in the polka dot dress in my book. In fact, the original title was going to be The Girl in the Polka Dot Dress. And but I have a whole chapter on Sandy Serrano and her conversation with the girl, and then her grilling afterwards, where the police tried to convince her she hadn't heard what she had heard. Now, what are you saying about the shots above the belt line? What are you? I didn't get that question.
0: But he's moved on anyway. And we will too. Mark in Ohio. Yeah. Go ahead, Mark.
3: Hey, Mark. Excuse me. How you doing, George?
0: Hello, Navy
3: yeah,
0: man.
3: This is your old Navy colleague back at you. I kind of dozed off waiting on the call back. Anyway, George, happy birthday, by the way, George.
0: Thank you, Mark.
3: And real quick, my cousin's birthday was today as well, and she was 69, but looks like 49. I don't think I'd tell her that anyway. But anyway, George, I mentioned this to you not long ago, and I hate to be redundant, but I think that I wonder what Lisa's opinion would be. I think I heard this on a radio talk show anyway, another one some time ago, and I suspect that it may be the case. Anyway, I think JFK was this one reason he was assassinated is that he was going to divulge what he knew about aliens and UFOs. And I wonder what Lisa's opinion would be, just in case. I suspected a long time ago, I heard this on a radio talk, that the break-in at the Watergate Hotel was all set up to ruin Nixon. The whole thing was it was seemingly very easy for them to get in there, and get in the safe. They got in the safe much easier than they should have. And like that's what I heard a long time ago. Anyway, thanks, George.
0: Right. No, it wasn't to ruin Nixon. He was behind it. Probably didn't know it was going to happen, but it was his people. But go ahead.
1: Well, the Watergate thing I've actually looked into in some depth. So let me just address the UFO thing first. I have seen the memo that basically says he was killed because of the UFOs, and I don't believe it. I think that's disinformation from James Angleton, because the memo is signed by Angleton. And James Angleton was the one who had the pre-assassination file on Lee Harvey Oswald for 4 years prior to the assassin. He was clearly, Oswald was, I believe, an unwitting or possibly witting agent of the CIA who, like Sirhan, didn't realize he was being set up to be a patsy in an assassination plot. So I'm going to put that aside now. The Watergate thing, I think, is really interesting because I don't think the initial break-ins, plural, because they did break in several times, I don't think they were trying to set Nixon up originally. But here's the thing. In the DNC, evidently, one of the phones that Nixon wanted bugged may have been connected to a sex ring, a kind of pre-Edward Epstein thing that was going on out of DNC headquarters that was CIA

0: last break-in was a setup so that they would get caught, so that they wouldn't do it anymore. And James McCord wrote a friend of his at CIA, and he said, if Richard Nixon fires Richard Helms and tries to blame Watergate on the CIA, he said, every tree in the forest will fall. Well, guess what? That's exactly what happened. Nixon fired Richard Helms, and then the people started leaking. James McCord wrote the judge and said, by the way, perjury has been committed. And then Alexander Butterfield, who had many ties to the CIA, said, hey, by the way, we have these Watergate tapes available. And so drip by drip, and then somebody, I think multiple people, I don't believe there was a single deep throat. I think that was created as a fiction to sell the book, because the original All the President's Men book that Woodward and Bernstein had put together was rejected as not exciting enough. So they added this mystery character to get the book sold that I think was a composite of Mark Felt and others unknown, not mentioned. But anyway, I do think the CIA wasn't trying to get rid of Nixon initially, but once he fired Helms, then Nixon had to go. In the same way that once Kennedy fired Allen Dulles, JFK had to go.
1: And the tapes brought down Nixon.
0: Yes.
1: Let's go to Rita in Los Angeles. Hi, Rita, go ahead.
2: Yes, hi. I just want to say right off the top, what an enjoyable, articulate guest you have, and how nice it is to hear her
1: Sure
2: commentary.
1: is. Thank
2: Yeah,
1: you.
2: so I just want to tell you, by some wild coincidence, I am literally just a few blocks from where the Ambassador Hotel used to be.
0: Oh, wow.
2: Yes,
0: I know
2: and
0: that area well.
2: yes, there is also a famous landmark across the Brown Derby. But I just want to say, there's obviously a high school there now, and I heard that the pantry where Robert F. Kennedy got assassinated was put in this high school. Two things. I can't imagine how they can build a high school on such a historical spot, where someone got assassinated, and even more so, put the pantry right inside the school.
0: Yeah, well, they destroyed the pantry, first of all. They didn't preserve it at all. And I actually testified to the education board about preserving the Ambassador Hotel. And it's like, you can still make it a school, but fix up the old hotel. Now, the problem is the hotel was suffering from rot at its foundation, is what I've been told. So it's like it would have been incredibly expensive to try to save it and preserve it, so they wanted to destroy it. And when I testify, I'm like, at least do some sound tests in the pantry before you destroy it, to see if the shot sounds that we have on tape could be matched to the echoes from the room. But then they said the ceiling had been replaced three times, so the acoustics wouldn't have been the same anyway. So I totally sympathize with that. With that caller and her sentiments there, because I too would have liked to have seen that preserved if it were possible. A school was badly needed, and I'm glad, the Kids Valley got a school, and the Kennedy family was very happy that there's a little memorial for Robert Kennedy out in front of the school, which is actually quite lovely and has several quotes from him in bronze, engravings on the outside. But I do think not trying to do more with the pantry was kind of unforgivable.
1: What would your first question be to Sirhan Sirhan if you had a chance to interview him?
0: Boy, I've thought of that so many times, and I've never tried to interview him because he really doesn't remember. And so to me, it would be so frustrating. It's like, I actually believe him. I get it. The thing is, pardon?
1: Go ahead.
0: Okay. The CIA was giving people drugs as well as hypnosis to prevent memories from even being recorded. And I believe that is why we can't recover his memory.
1: That could be fascinating. We're going to come back with final calls with Lisa Pease in just a moment, right here on Coast to Coast AM.
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1: 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Of course, we don't like too much caffeine in our host during the show. 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
3: Picture this if you can. As crowded as Highway 95 is now, with a road widening project, heavy equipment, heavy dump trucks coming in, hauling material in and out, wouldn't that be a recipe for disaster?
4: Yeah, that's what I'm saying. I think that the Arcadia Boulevard project that runs north-south parallel east of Highway 95 is the most feasible thing, because they can be building that while we're all doing Highway 95 when it opens up, it's like, well.
1: So just be happy. 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
1: We'll be back in a moment with Lisa Pease and take final calls with her. Next hour, Erica Gabriel, the medium, joins us to talk about the life of a medium on Coast to Coast. 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
2: I love being a Coast Insider. 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And every show, I learn at least one thing.
3: Hey, this is Buck. I'm a Coast to Coast Insider, and I'll tell you what. 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Here in West Virginia, we get inundated with snow. But it doesn't matter as long as we have our provisions. 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
1: 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Right at the top of the homepage, it says Insider. 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

0: everyone. Welcome back. George Norrie along with Lisa Pease. Lisa, what is your next project you're working on?
1: Well, I only just retired, so right now my project is exploring the Myrtle Beach area where I've now relocated.
0: We don't retire, Lisa. We never retire.
1: Yeah, I hope to have another book in me or so. I'm looking at maybe a podcast or a Substack. I'm trying to take a year off and enjoy, but I can't really. As you know, I read files every day. I can't not read them at this point.
0: So what was Sirhan doing at the Ambassador Hotel in the first place?
1: So again, I believe he was sent there on a hypnotic suggestion. Now, he said he went to see a different candidate, Thomas Kuchel, and he was having a party up the street on Wilshire towards the downtown area. The Ambassador Hotel is in what they kind of call the mid-Wilshire area. And so when he was at the Thomas Kuchel party, people talked about this big event down at the Ambassador Hotel. And so supposedly that's why Sirhan went. You know, he heard about it and he wandered over. So again, if he was some assassin determined to, you know, kill Bobby Kennedy, why didn't he go straight there? It makes no sense unless, like I said, he's following a hypnotic suggestion. By the way, I have a feeling somebody walked with him to the Ambassador Hotel. I think it may have been Michael Wayne. And Michael Wayne is a super interesting character because he was apprehended running from the pantry because people thought he had a gun in his hand in a rolled up poster, and people were behind him yelling, "Stop that man, stop that man." Michael Wayne claimed he was running to get a phone, but he literally ran out of the room, the press room where the phones were. He ran from the pantry into the press room, picked up a phone, didn't make a call, ran right back out. And some people indicate, some of the witnesses in the lobby area thought there might have been a handoff of a weapon. I know that he had a poster that was rolled up tightly before the assassination. After the assassination, the poster was open and crinkled as if maybe something had been inside. And two other witnesses thought they saw a gun poking out of that when he first left the pantry. Also, Michael Wayne had been hounding people all night trying to get press passes. And press passes at a political event are kind of like all access passes at a concert. They allow you backstage, they allow you everywhere. And why would Michael Wayne need more than one? You know, he claimed he was a collector of the, you know, but that, like I said, even a collector, if you get one press pass, you're a collector. If you get two or three, you're ridiculous. Or in this case, you're trying to get your other people into the pantry to be in place for the assassination. I really think Michael Wayne was involved. I think he was one of the on the ground, you know, contacts for the actual assassination team.
0: Good point. Back to the calls. Cornelius in Louisiana. Hello there, Mr. White.
2: Hey there, George. Happy

0: more.
1: Thank you, Corny, but it's Nori, not Norway.
0: I broke every radio on. But look, Miss Lisa, I was calling Tommy, and that Howard guy, y'all need to never let him call in. But Rosie Greer was Kennedy's, was he one of Kennedy's security guards and stuff, Robert?
2: Yes, yes, unofficial. I mean, yes, he was a big football tackle, and he loved Robert Kennedy, and he agreed to kind of be one of his bodyguards, yes.
1: Was he retired at the time as a football player?
2: I'm pretty sure he was. I can't say that 100% for certain, but I think he was.
1: What else you have, Corny?
0: George, you know, like I said, I hope you have a happy and blessed birthday. We all love you and everything, and thank you so much for your voice. And you never retire, George.
1: No, they'll carry me out. That'll be it. Thanks, Cornelius. Appreciate it. Next up, let's go to Denver in Mississippi. Welcome to the show. Hey, Denver.
3: Thank you for this opportunity to speak on Coast. And I would like to send a shout-out to my friend Ruth in Maryland and Yvonne in North Carolina. And also Cornelia. Thank you, Cornelia, for coming on. But I'd like to talk about remote viewing Robert Kennedy's assassination. And also, I met Dr. King, and I think it all was connected. Dr. King, John, and Robert, they were all connected. I'd like for you to elaborate on that. And I'd like to also know about your email address.
2: Okay. Well, I won't give my email address, but it is out there. It shouldn't be hard to find. By the way, remote viewing is very interesting. I've read some books on that, the CIA's project. And I agree with you that the Martin Luther King case, in fact, there's hypnosis in that case as well. For example, James Earl Ray went to two different hypnotists. One of them is mentioned often in the literature. The other I have never seen mentioned, but the HSCA found him. And he, James Earl Ray, was in Los Angeles for a period of time, and he went to that particular hypnosis six different times. And just by the sheerest of ironies, that office of that hypnotist was directly across the street in Beverly Hills from the Friars Club, where Johnny Roselli, one of the mobsters that the CIA was using for its anti-Castro plots that were being run by Robert Mayhew. Anyway, Roselli and his friends had a card cheating scam going on at the Friars Club right across the street from where James Earl Ray was being hypnotized. So talk about a small world. Yeah, but, and of course, King was killed for a lot of the same reasons that John Kennedy was. Peace is a profit killer for warmongers. And so anybody who wants peace and actively seeks it ends the production of weapons, ends the, you know, the hiring of contractors to rebuild cities after weapons have been used. You know, they were real profit killers. And all three of those men cried out for peace. And, you know, I talked about the date that Bobby Kennedy was killed being a year after the Six-Day War in Israel. Well, Martin Luther King was killed a year to the day after his first speech against the war in Vietnam and saying it's wrong, you know, it's immoral, we shouldn't be there, and we definitely shouldn't be sending just people of color, it's not fair to them, you know, it's just another form of discrimination. Yeah, Dr. King was such an important figure in that period, and he and the Kennedys were actually becoming friends. It took him a while to trust them because a lot of the Democrats had been terrible to the blacks in the South. So he was not trusting of Democrats. But Kennedy gave that landmark civil rights speech the night, sadly, that Medgar Evers was killed. He was killed after that speech. But Bobby Kennedy was the one who suggested to Martin Luther King the March on Washington, where King gave his I Have a Dream speech. So, yeah, I think the powers that be saw this kind of peace coalition forming and were having none of it and wanted to make sure to, you know, kill them all and just stomp them out. In a five-year period, we lost, you know, President Kennedy, Medgar Evers, we lost Malcolm X, we lost Martin Luther King, and then we lost Bobby Kennedy. I mean, five leading figures of the anti-war movement just wiped out. And I don't think our country has ever recovered. We've never seen that momentum come back to the degree that it was happening at that point in time.
1: Well, the 60s were unbelievable, weren't they, Lisa?
2: Yeah. I was young, so I didn't really appreciate it at the time, but looking back, what a decade.
1: And the family of Martin Luther King Jr. do not believe that James Earl Ray was the assassin.
2: And neither do I. And a jury doesn't believe it either, because the King family, God bless them, filed a civil suit against a man who claimed he was part of the conspiracy to kill Martin Luther King. And they won their case. And it's just shocking that most Americans don't even know that trial took place. That was in 1998 or 1999. I'd have to go look it up. But there was a jury trial, and the jury said James Earl Ray did not do it, but people from the government did. Names, unknown. So I thought that was fascinating.
1: Let's go to Walter, truck driving in New Jersey. Hey, Walt, go ahead.
4: Hey, George, want to wish you a happy birthday?
1: Thank you, Walt.
4: Hey, certainly welcome. And Lisa, boy, I was going to mention about CIA administering drugs to Sirhan. And if Sirhan ever did get out of prison, I'm sure he's going to be doing a lot of finger pointing and the CIA, and something's going to be done about it.
2: Well, but Sirhan doesn't remember.
1: He
2: So
1: doesn't remember
2: Sirhan,
1: anything.
2: I mean, that's to me, that's the ultimate irony. He's not even a threat to the CIA, even if he were released. He literally doesn't remember. He doesn't know who programmed him or why or what drugs. He, in fact, the first time his defense team tried to hypnotize him to get him to remember, the very first words out of his mouth were, "I don't know any people." So whoever programmed him just sealed him up tighter than a drum. And, I don't know
1: Would
2: if
1: he
2: that can
1: remember
2: ever
1: under
2: be undone.
1: hypnosis, Lisa?
2: I don't think so, because that's what Dan Brown was trying to do. And even then, he would only remember so much. But he's, like I said, when it gets to the point of the shooting, he thought he was back at the firing range shooting. That's what he believed under hypnosis when he was being hypnotized to remember. That's what he remembered. So it's like you can't get past that second layer to find out what was going on behind the scenes. And again, the CIA had been doing that at that point in time for, God, almost 20 years. They had a long history. Right after World War II ended, the CIA was immediately involved in Project Bluebird, a joint project with the Navy to, hypnotize prisoners. To use for interrogation purposes. And, of course, they wanted to use it for assassins and patsies and couriers, as I mentioned in the earlier hour. But yeah, it's if Sirhan knew, he would have said something by now. You know what I mean? He's just, he talks to his brother nightly. I mean, there isn't anything there to find. That's the real tragedy.
1: Let's go west of the Rockies. Mark in Roseville, California. Go ahead, Mark.
5: Yeah, George, Lisa. Yeah, I believe Sirhan was a PLO sleeper agent.
2: Well,
5: Interesting. Do you think?
2: you're definitely describing what the CIA wants you to think, because that's the line that they put out, that he was. And it's funny because in the files that have been released recently in 2025, last year, some of the earliest files are asking, was Sirhan a terrorist? And the CIA is answering point blank, no, his family was not connected in any way to any terrorist organization. So we have it from the inside that he was absolutely not a terrorist.
1: Is Munir younger or older than Sirhan?
2: He's younger, and very sadly, he was named Munir after what had been one of Sirhan's older brothers who was killed during the Nakba. And Sirhan was so upset by that that his mother named her next child Munir to try and pacify Sirhan.
1: Is Sirhan still a Jordanian citizen?
2: I believe so.
1: Because I don't think he ever became a United States citizen.
2: Correct.
1: Interesting take on all that. Let's get one more quick call. Forrest is with us in San Diego. Got a minute for you, Forrest. Go ahead.
6: Oh, hi. So, Lisa, I know you've been pushing really hard on this whole hypnosis thing, but another equally plausible idea was the idea of devil's breath, also known as scopolamine. You'd actually practice with. It renders a person. It's like not only is worse. It grows natively in Medellin area, and it's often used. Some girls will pick up some guys, and they feed them this, and they not only do not remember anything, but they actually are highly open to all suggestion, so they can get them to even help them steal and take everything out of their bank account, out of their apartments, everything else, and they remember nothing afterward. And yet they become highly susceptible to any kind of suggestion while they're still under the influence.
2: Right, and the CIA was experimenting with scopolamine also in connection with hypnosis. So I actually talk about that in my book. In fact, somebody saw him with a drink and what looked like half a maraschino cherry on the bottom, but I wondered, because scopolamine could be made into little red candies. I read that in one of the files, and it's like, what if that was a little scopolamine in the glass and not a
1: Lisa,
2: cherry?
1: We'll keep working on trying to get Sirhan on the program, and if we do, we'll get you back on, all right?
2: That would work for me.
1: Lisa Pease. Up next, Erica Gabriel joins us. She's a medium. We'll talk about the other side in just a moment.
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6: News this hour from Town Hall. I'm Jason Walker. In Sacramento, California, a man accused of bringing a bomb to an international airport. Here's Lisa Dwyer.
7: Authorities say he was wearing a scarf, latex gloves, and had an explosive device and a torch lighter in his carry-on bag. He also had a knife, scissors, an aerosol can, zip ties, and 5 cell phones, one with a timer set for 15 minutes, another with a message saying, "We will be awaiting your call." Authorities say that if the device had detonated next to a window above 10,000 feet, could have caused damage and loss of cabin pressure. I'm Lisa Dwyer.
6: A former national security advisor pleading guilty in a classified documents case, and he'll be paying a hefty fine. Here's correspondent Laura Winters with the story.
8: John Bolton served as national security advisor in President Trump's first term in office, but became an outspoken critic of the president, often appearing on MSNBC and CNN. He plans to plead guilty and pay a fine north of $2 million as part of a deal with federal prosecutors for mishandling classified documents. Bolton is accused of sharing sensitive information, including notes on intelligence briefings, for possible use in a book he was writing.
6: A judge dismissing a murder charge against an Arkansas sheriff nominee who had been accused of killing his teenage daughter's alleged abuser in 2024. That because a dash camera memory card that may have captured the shooting was lost by law enforcement. President Trump is again seeking to boost the struggling United States coal industry. A plan announced Thursday would spend some $700 million, that to first support coal-fired power plants and also coal exports. More on these stories at townhall.com.
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14: 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Clear sky and 79 degrees on Route 66 in Needles, and good evening to listeners in Oatman. Currently clear sky and 81 degrees for you. Getting down to 74 overnight tonight, Friday's high will be in the mid-100s, sky is clear. Temperatures in the lower 100s on Saturday. That's your K-Talks Tri-State Weather. 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
1: Sure is. And in a moment, Erica Gabriel joins us, the spiritual medium. And next hour, we'll take calls with her, including readings on spiritual or medium type questions. Just give Tom your birth date and run with a question. And we'll be back in a moment on Coast to Coast AM. If you're planning a summer vacation, please be on the lookout for potential scams. 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

0: 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Erica, welcome back. How have you been?
1: I have been so good, and I'm so happy to be with you again and happy to connect with all of your awesome listeners.
0: How did you get involved in becoming a spiritual medium?
1: I know. Isn't it an interesting job?
0: Yes.
1: You know, I really didn't get involved with it. I do feel like it got involved with me starting at a really young age. And it was a journey that unfolded over many years. But I definitely started to realize something was a little different when I was quite young, around the age of 7. And then it was a journey that unfolded, you know, over time, over many years. And as I was in, like, you know, I was in teens and early 20s, I started to realize, oh, okay, I'm a medium. That's what all this is about. And then through that started working, you know, like you said, with thousands of people all over the world and hopefully bringing messages that really serve people and assist them on their path.
0: Was anybody in your family gifted like you were?
1: You know, I have a lot of incredibly intuitive women in my family. I know people listening probably have some of those too, but no one developed out their intuition in this way as medium. So I'm the first of this family as a medium.
0: What did your parents say about your gift?
1: You know, when I was younger, I think it was confusing. It's like, is this anxiety? Is this an imaginary friend? You know, it's kind of hard to put your finger on it when you're young, especially for me. I had no idea even what a medium was, right? But once I started embracing my spiritual path and really figured out that I was a medium, you know, they're like, okay, cool, great. You know, if you're happy, we're happy. So they were pretty welcoming. And I think it was an adjustment period for everyone, just figuring out exactly what this meant and how I was going to express this mediumship.
0: Has mediumship changed over the course of the years you've been doing it?
1: So much. It's wild. Like, you know, when I first started out, there really weren't a lot of mediums out there except for, you know, a few special mediums, which were great, but still, people really had this idea of mediumship that was like super spooky or wrong. And, you know, over the years, people are getting so much more interested in spirituality, in working with their own intuition, in working with other spiritual teachers, spiritual helpers, spiritual mediums. There's a lot more openness in this realm. And it's been really interesting kind of working with people. I sit, you know, with hundreds of people a year and just feeling the collective consciousness and the collective energy just elevating and people being more curious and more open has been a really cool thing about what I've been doing for the past many years.
0: Have you ever had any regrets?
1: Ooh, regrets. That's a really good question. George, no one's ever asked me that about mediumship before.
0: How about that?
1: I know. You know what? I don't have any regrets with my mediumship because I started out as a medium just going really, really slow. So I took my time. Sometimes I talk to people in a spiritual field or with mediumship, and it's like they thought they were a medium, and then they suddenly started reading for people. And unfortunately, you have to be trained. I've devoted my life to my mediumship. Right. So I think I took my time and took it slow. So I don't have those regrets. I think at times the only regrets I have is, you know, spreading the message through, you know, doing more actually. So my regrets are like, am I doing enough? You know, like I should be doing more. I need to have that confidence to continue doing more. But I really appreciate my journey. And I think a lot of things happen for a reason, not everything, but I think a lot of things happen for a reason. And, you know, I wouldn't be where I am today had my journey not been what it was.
0: Have you ever met our friend, the medium, James Von Prague?
1: Oh my goodness. He's the number one.
0: He
1: he's the best. He is the number, to me, He is the most authentic, with the most integrity, the most wonderful medium. He's my absolute favorite, and I am dying to meet him. I'm ready.
0: Yeah, Tommy can arrange that for you.
1: I love it. I love it. I think we're going to get on great.
0: Does mediumship get better the more you do it?
1: I would say yes and no, and here's why. Absolutely. I think like anything, when you have a gift and you have a skill, developing it, it becomes richer, right? It becomes better. It becomes richer. I think as people get into mediumship, there's two things that happen. One, they can get burnt out. If you are not taking care of yourself, right? Mentally, spiritually, physically, you can get very, very burnt out. And then you're kind of trying to get, you know, water from a well that's dried up, and then your mediumship isn't as clear, right? If you're trying to push it and push things and push yourself, it's a spiritual practice. So it's not like any other quote unquote business where sometimes you just have to do it. You know what I mean? You have to be mentally and spiritually and physically in a good place to receive spirit. So I think, you know, that can happen. And that would be kind of the side that it wouldn't be as good. So you have to take care of yourself. And you know what? This isn't just for mediums. This is for everyone and everyone listening. You have to feed yourself, right? And you have to take time for yourself to ground yourself, to breathe. And it's very hard to pour from an empty cup.
0: Can anybody become a medium?
1: Yes, I think everyone can develop. I don't think that everyone can become a medium. I think everyone can develop out very powerful intuitive skills. And if that, you know, cultivates into mediumship, that's beautiful. But I would say to everyone, you know, if you feel like you're seeing signs, if you feel like you're connecting with spirit, if you feel like you're intuitive about people, that's awesome. Use your intuition. It's an amazing, it's our seventh sense, right? Or is that the sixth sense, right? It's a really powerful tool that we can use. So it depends on how you're going to develop out your intuition. But if you have a goal that you really want to be a medium and you take your time, then of course you can be. But I would say to people that don't want to be mediums, it's still a blessing and a wonderful thing to kind of activate and build out your intuition.
0: You're the actress Jenny McCarthy thinks the world of you.
1: Oh my gosh. That's so nice. I have to say, like, she is genuine, and I'm not just saying this, she is genuinely one of the nicest, down to earth, coolest people I've been around. I literally couldn't adore her more. She was so cool to connect with.
0: That's great. Erica, what is, in your vision, what is the spirit world?
1: Yeah, the spirit world has many components to it. The spirit world is made up of, you know, in one part, our incredible ancestors and our loved ones. In another part, there's angels. And we also, there's a massive amount of high vibrational spirit guides in spirit as well. Spirit animals are very real. I know there's probably so many animal lovers listening. Sensitives and intuitives usually are very connected to animals. So there is a network, an absolute network of incredible support in spirit for those that are living. And we all come from spirit. And then we all go back to spirit. So really, you know, our time on earth is really a place to learn and to grow. And then we all return home to spirit. But we've got lots of friends there and they want to help. And if you call them, they will help.
0: Do they give us the information we need, whatever it may be?
1: They give us the information that will best serve us in our lives. So there's certain things that won't serve us that actually wouldn't be good for us, right? So spirit is not our puppet master, and they're not saying like, you can have this and you can't have that, right? But truly, they work with you on a soul level and will give you messages that will truly assist your soul at this time.
0: What does hell mean to a spirit?
1: You know, hell is such a trigger word, isn't it? Right? It's like such a scary thing. I think, you know, we can find hell on earth, right? Within our own minds or with things that we're doing, or, you know, we can find that here, right? Hell is really determined by us. I do know that when we go to spirit, we do review our lives. You know, that can almost sound cliche, but we do. We look at our lives. We look at what we've done. We've looked at the people we've affected. We look at our path that we chose to live. And for people that have done incredible harm, that review period can go on for thousands of years and can be incredibly painful. So is that hell? I don't know. Maybe, but it is something that we create, not something that we get thrown into.
0: What is heaven?
1: Heaven is spirit, right? And also same thing. Like, I think people lose sight of how powerful they are in their own lives. You can find heaven right here on earth. You can go outside and go for a walk and see a beautiful bird and feel so good and feel so connected. Like, that's it. That feeling, that's heaven. But all of spirit is heaven. All of spirit is a place that it's oneness, it's connectiveness, it's acceptance, it's joy, it's love, and that is spirit.
0: Would you say the spirit world is looking out for us for our betterment?
1: Absolutely, 100% of the time. So as you said, I've been reading for thousands of people all over the, literally all over the world. I have never sat with a single soul that didn't have people looking out for them in the spirit. Loved ones, I cannot recall a time where I worked with someone that didn't have spirit guides. I see angels all around. And it's, you know, it. Some people may not believe that, and that's okay. That's their journey, but I'm here to tell you, you are absolutely loved, surrounded, guided. Every single person listening to this is. Whether you feel that or not, it's there. Support is there. Love is all around you. And sometimes you have to go within yourself and kind of take some deep breaths in a chaotic world. And that's where you'll find that connection and feel that connection.
0: Does spirit ever turn its back on us?
1: No. It's like, that's like the easiest question for me. It's like, no, you know, spirit is, whether we're relating to it or not, same thing as God. God is, whether we're connecting with God or not, it remains.
0: Who is God to you, Erica?
1: I would say God is, period. As I said before, God is everything and everywhere and connects us all. I think, you know, through many religions, there are beautiful, beautiful symbols of God, right? Through all different religions, that there are incredible messengers that have come here and incredible symbols of God. And it's all connected. It's all one. And we are all connected. That's what's amazing. I mean, if you look, so many near-death experiences, right? Everyone says they, when they're crossing over, it's like the thing that they feel most is how connected we all are. And how much we're all part of something bigger. And that really, that's God.
0: What has been the most incredible story as a medium you've come across?
1: Oh my gosh, that is a major, big question. It's so funny, George, because like amazing things happen every single day when I'm reading. Every single day. Like,
0: I bet.
1: Yeah, incredible healing. So I wouldn't say this is the most amazing story, but I can give you an example of something really cool that happens.
0: Okay.
1: And something cool.
0: Fire so away.
1: So I was reading for a lovely lady. She had four kids. She was a teacher, and unfortunately, her husband crossed over very, very suddenly. She had young kids. And she was wanting to talk to him. They connected. We connected. And her husband kept on saying, I want you.

0: through telling her, you need to wear that heart necklace. He was telling her, it was okay. You can love again, and I'm okay with that. And it's things like that that I just am like, okay, I have to keep going because that's just, it's so special.
1: That is magical, isn't it?
0: It is. And things like that come up. And why do we receive these messages? Because we're supposed to be here. We're supposed to be on Earth. We're supposed to keep going and continue to live and really live our journey and find our purpose and keep moving forward.
1: What does it mean, Erica, if our loved ones who have passed on never seem to come back to us?
0: Yeah, you mean like in readings and in life, we don't feel them
1: We
0: anymore?
1: don't feel, we don't dream about them. They're just gone.
0: Yeah, I totally get that. And I hear that sometimes. It doesn't mean that they're gone. It usually means that they're connecting with you in ways that you're deeming not it. You know what I mean? So, like, we're like, okay, if you're still here, like, come in the dream, or if you're still here, send me a red cardinal, right? And we don't see those things. So we go, wow, they're just gone. Well, guess what? They may be connecting with you in other ways. So, a great thing to do for everyone listening, if you're feeling that way, sit down, take some deep breaths, close your eyes. Picture them or look at a picture of them that you have. Think of a funny memory together. Let their energy kind of come back to you in a good way, and you will feel them. They're right there. They just may not connect with you in these signs or these tests that we give spirit, but they're with you. They're not disappeared.
1: At all.
0: No, I mean, the thing is, does it mean that your loved one is sitting next to you haunting your house? Absolutely not. That's not what's going on. They are in spirit. So they're going to connect with you in a way that's comfortable and available to them. Not all spirit is created equal, right? They don't all just do the red cardinal thing. You may have to find your way that you connect with them. For an example, like my grandma, I never hear words from her. I usually don't, but I can sense her and feel her when she's near. She has a very specific kind of feeling when she drops in. And if I was stuck on a red cardinal, I would miss that. So your loved one may be asking you, go within, remember me, and maybe asking you to connect with your intuition in a different way.
1: Is it magic, Erica?
0: Oh, I think everything's magical. I would say it's not magic, but it's magical. It's beautiful, and it is magical. But when I think of magic, I think of tricks. And true mediumship is not a bag of tricks. It's a genuine desire to connect and to serve and to assist people with a special gift.
1: Where does the devil fit in?
0: Yeah, I mean, listen, I have never seen some scary creature poking people with a hot stick. I don't see it. I think, the devil is an example of like toxic things, bad feelings, people turning dark, things like that. We always want to associate with something, right? So meaning like, for kids to help them capture the magic of Christmas, right? We have Santa Claus. We want to put a face to things. So I think with, excuse me, I think with darkness, like we want to put a face to it. So we have this demon face, right? But hell or devil, can come from anywhere. It can be something that we're grappling with. It can be something dark. It can be, people that have taken terrible turns. That can be, devilish, but it doesn't mean that there's some scary figure that's, controlling them.
1: Erica, we'll come back in a moment with Erica Gabriel as we talk about the life of a medium right here on Coast to Coast AM.
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1: We'll take your calls next hour with Erica Gabriel, and she'll do readings for you, either spiritually or medium-type stuff. 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
2: Sure is. 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
4: Hi, I'm Tom.
5: Hi, I'm Jennifer. 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
3: 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Stuff you like, remember?
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0: And welcome back, George Norrie, along with Erica Gabriel. And again, her website is linked up at coasttocoastam.com for you. We'll take readings next hour here on Coast to Coast. What type of questions do you like to handle, Erica, when somebody calls in?
1: Yeah, you know, what's so cool about doing this is that we can get straight into the heart of the question, but we only have a little bit of time together. So if you can give me a specific question, that's going to be awesome, right? And if you want to have an extended reading, that's a whole nother thing. But a specific question is going to be the best way for you to get a message in this way.
0: Super. Have you ever had a question that you didn't want to answer?
1: Sure. Yeah, totally. But at the same time, that's my ego getting in the way. And if someone, you know, is coming for a reading and wants to connect and I do hear a message, you know, I want to honor them and honor my commitment to the person I'm reading for and let them know that, you know, what's coming through. But I'm an energetic and positive reader. So the message, even if it's something I don't, you know, that it makes me pause, you know, when you're dealing with high vibration light beings, they're going to put it in a way that's going to serve you and not scare you, right? So if you ever get a reading, it's like scary and weird, you know, just let it go. Let it go. That's not your vibe.
0: When you deal with spirit, are you dealing with one entity or many?
1: Yeah. So when I'm working with spirit, you know, I'm working with their spirit guides. I'm working with my spirit guides because my spirit guides are helping me understand the things I'm seeing. I can, you know, at times there's angels that come around the person, and then at times their loved one that has crossed over comes through. So there's a lot going on. It's a very, very busy dinner party, if you will, when I read.
0: Have you ever had animals as a spirit come back?
1: Yes, absolutely. Animals come through. I've read for horses, cats, dogs, all different kinds of animals have come through. But not always. They don't always come through, but I've seen a lot of animals, and you'll love this story. In fact, someone, you know, came to me for an animal reading because they had a, you know, whatever that little camera is, a nest. And they had two dogs, one passed away, and on their nest in the middle of the night, they could see two dogs running around their yard. And the dog had crossed over. So they were like, Erica, we need to talk. Like, what is happening here, right? So the other dog was kind of still energetically playing with the dog that had crossed over.
0: What's a soulmate to you, Erica?
1: A soulmate is a match to your soul, right? It really is a deep soul recognition, right? It's a little bit different than a twin flame, right? It is deep soul connection, soul recognition, and it's like this incredible match on a deeply spiritual level. So it's not just a love match. Your soulmate can be, you know, a best friend, one of your children, right? Or something like that. And I do believe, and what I've seen over the years is like people can have multiple soulmates. And multiple people they feel that deep soul connection with. Absolutely.
0: Edgar Cayce dealt with the spirit world a lot, did he not?
1: He did, yes.
0: Did he deal with one entity or many?
1: You know, it's interesting. I have been to his, was it a foundation or where he lived when I was in that?
0: ARE in Virginia?
1: Yes, I have been there. I was in that area for a reason. I can't recall. It was many years ago. It was a great place, really beautiful. And thinking back, I don't know. I can't recall what he said he worked with, but he probably was dealing with multiple spirits. But also, you know, when you're working with spirit, you need to go in with your team, right? So when I read for someone, I'm not just being taken over by their team. Me and my team in spirit work with them and their team to bring forward the message. So I would imagine he was working with, you know, a spirit guide or someone he felt very comfortable with in spirit to kind of endeavor these answers and kind of get to the places he went.
0: Well, he always claimed that he tapped into the Akashic records, and that's where he got most of his information. What do you think of that?
1: I think that's absolutely beautiful. I think the Akashic records are amazing. They're incredible. And what's really cool about that is you asked me earlier, like, can anyone be a medium? So, but anyone can access those records. Anyone. It's not just a select few. So you can do, there's meditations. Actually, in fact, speaking of James Van Praagh, he has an amazing Akashic Record meditation where you can go in and kind of connect and see what's in there for you. So that's a very cool thing. You can absolutely access them on your own through various ways, but I think they're amazing.
0: You know that little voice we hear, Erica, in our head? How do we know it's a spirit as opposed to ourselves?
1: Yeah, I mean, look, when you're working with spirit, it does sound like you. Just so you know, trust me, you don't want like a strange person's voice in your head. It's not fun, right? You want it to be your voice. And what you're asking is basically like, is this my fear talking? Is this my intuition talking? And what is going on? Because you can't always tell. So that's when we were talking earlier about activating and developing out your intuition so that you know, okay, I am working with spirit, or I'm working with my angels and they're giving me messages and this feels so good. Or if it's something in your mind, but 99% of the time, you know, if you are looking at working with spirit or getting a message, it's going to be working with spirit or with your spirit guide. But here's the thing that's important. If you're getting messages that are scary, that are dark, that make you feel really uncomfortable, you know, that's not spirit. Spirit's going to work with you in the light and in a light-filled way. So I will tell everyone, if something feels weird and off, let it go. Don't try and analyze a terrible thought. Don't try and analyze bad feelings, right? Just say, wow, I'm going to release that. I'm going to let that go. Stay in the light.
0: I've told this story several times on the program, but I want your take on it. Mm-hmm. I'm driving up to a intersection of four lanes. And as I'm driving, I've got a green light. Something compels me not to go through the green light, which is crazy. I've got cars behind me and you go. And something just kept telling me, do not go through the green light. Do not go through the green light. So I slowed down and pulled over to the right and stopped.
1: Wow.
0: Just at that point when I would have been in the middle of the intersection, somebody went through their red light and would have broadsided me, and God knows how fast they were going. Could have killed me. What was it that came up with that kind of feeling to not go through? Was it my subconscious abilities, or was there a spirit involved telling me, don't go through, George?
1: Absolutely. Like that is the exact way that angels work. So you're asking, is it my subconscious? It is your intuition being available to divine intervention, to angels, right?
0: But it was intervention that did it, started.
1: Absolutely. That is like your guardian angel to a T. That's exactly what they do. That's exactly what they do. And you got that. George, there is a really funny movie with Keanu Reeves, and he plays an angel. And he, you know, each angel works in a different department. This is the movie. And his department is working with texting and driving. So all day long, he sits with people that are texting and driving and taps them on the shoulder to help them not get in accidents. It's a great movie. I can't recall the name, but you might like that because it's a funny reenactment of what that could look like.
0: Was it called Good Fortune?
1: Is that what it was called? I think so. It's Seth Rogen. And
0: it came out about a year or two ago.
1: Yes. Yeah. It's a little bit of a dark comedy, but there are some really funny themes in there. But that's what the angels do. They're kind of tapping you on the shoulder, and you had divine intervention.
0: And he was the angel Gabriel in the movie, right?
1: Yes, my last name.
0: That was my dad's first name.
1: Oh, wow. I love that. Was he super kind?
0: Yes, he was.
1: Yeah. Oh, that's amazing.
0: He was a good guy.
1: What would he have thought of the work you do?
0: Well, he loved it. He was around when he heard in the beginning. He passed in 2011.
1: Okay.
0: He was 88 years old. Mom's still going at 97.
1: Oh, my God. God bless her. That's incredible. That's amazing.
0: She'll call me up every once in a while and go, Georgie, I like that guest you had last night. Send me that book.
1: I love that. That's so cool. That's high praise coming from your mom. She knows her stuff. That's really cool. What's her name?
0: Georgette.
1: Georgette. Oh, what a beautiful. You got, you have great names.
0: I was not named after her, by the way. I was named after my father's dad.
1: Okay, so you have a lot of G names in your family. I love that.
0: Our family was called the Five G's. Gabriel, Georgette, George, and my two sisters, Gail and Glinda.
1: Oh my gosh. I love that. Glinda, are you kidding me? These are great names. Five G's. I love that.
0: Poor Glinda passed away a few years ago of a brain tumor.
1: Oh, Glinda. Oh my gosh.
0: That was a sad time.
1: I am so, so sorry you lost her. That's a horrible thing.
0: She was my best friend, too, but my sister, too, who just adored her.
1: Oh, my God. Do you think that she was one of your soulmates?
0: She might be.
1: Yeah.
0: She might be.
1: I feel that connection. I do. That's a beautiful thing, and I'm so sorry you lost her.
0: How long does it take you to reach spirit when you're dealing with these calls that come in next hour?
1: You know, what happens is I'll get, because this is kind of rapid fire, quote unquote, you know what I mean? I start to get hits right away. So when someone asks me a question, I'll be either shown visuals, shown pictures, given words, and get feelings right away for that person, right? Because we want to kind of get as many people read as possible. And so I'll get immediate hits. Listen, sometimes, and you'll find this interesting, like someone will be asking about a job, and something else will come up. And it's like the person thinks they're asking about their job, but they actually got this call in to hear a different message. You know what I mean? But it's all meant to be. It's all divine intervention. Like you said, it's all divine, right? So the message that comes up for that person is why their guides gave them that little tap on the shoulder, call in. There's a message there for you, and it may not be what you thought.
0: Have you ever had a spirit try to trick you?
1: I've had people try and trick me. I've had people try and trick me, and I'm kind of like, oh my God, this person's confusing me. I don't know what they're doing. You know what I mean? Listen, if you're in a conversation with someone and you're trying to trick them, you'll probably trick them, right? So I don't like any of that. I kind of reject any of that vibration. When I was younger and I didn't know what I was doing, like I'm talking younger, 8, 9, 10, 11. And we used to mess around with the Ouija board of all things,
0: oh,
1: you know,
0: no.
1: That's where that trickery happens. But I know spirit is not tricking me, but sometimes people, have tried that, which is okay. I get it. Like no harm against them. But I don't get that. I don't understand. If you don't like mediums, like that's totally cool. Respect that in yourself. You know what I mean? Like just do you. But people have also tried to like hide things, which doesn't really serve the reading. But it's all good. You know what I mean? It's okay. I don't get mad at anybody. And, you know, honestly, George, I have the most amazing, spiritual, coolest clients. That's who I usually draw in. So I have so many people that I've read for. I just adore. I love. And it's a blessing.
0: Was it a mistake to play with the Ouija board?
1: Oh my God. Yes. Highly recommend not working with the Ouija board. It's like going to Target and being like going on the loudspeaker and be like, here's my address. Come to a party. You know what I mean? And like, you're just inviting all kinds of random people. You're going to have the weirdest party ever. You know what I mean? So the Ouija board is just kind of being like, hey, everyone unseen, what's up? And you can kind of draw in some weird stuff. You really can. So my recommendation is to not do the Ouija board, right? And it sounds so crazy because it's like, okay, that sounds pretty harsh. It's just a Parker Brothers game board, right? But everything can be weird or great depending on your intuition or your intention, excuse me. What is your intention behind it? And usually working with the Ouija, it's not a good intention.
0: What is the number one mistake people make trying to communicate with spirit?
1: They get scared, right? They get really, really scared and they think something scary is going on, right? So understood. And again, if you feel something scary, move on. I think the mistake kind of goes back to a little bit what we were talking about is like you refuse to kind of accept the sign that they're willing to give you. And the other mistake people make is you get a sign and you're like, okay, great. I got a sign, but was that it? Was that not it? And then they ask for a signier sign. They're like, give me more. And it's like, listen, they're never going to walk through your front door. And that's really sad. It's really sad, but they're never going to walk through your front door, right? Which is sometimes what people want. They just want to see them again. They just want to have them come back, and that's not going to happen. So if you receive a sign and it feels good, just say thank you. Let it be.
0: Have you ever been scared doing what you do?
1: When I started out, I used to do house clearings. And I hated it. I didn't like it. I teach people now how to clear their own house. You know, like I'm like, it's your house. You pay the mortgage or you pay the rent or whatever. You clear it. And let me tell you how, but I don't want to go in and clear out your stuff. That was scary to me. I hated
0: You
1: it.
0: use sage?
1: Yes, I do. I use sage, intention, clapping, opening doors and windows, right? I'm like, I don't want to clear out the energy that's here. I gotta let you do that one because it was not comfortable. I hated it.
0: And
1: And it was scary.
0: we'll be back in a moment with Erica Gabriel. We'll do some readings, ask a question, give Tom your birthday.
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8: News this hour from Town Hall. I'm Jason Walker. Stalled ceasefire talks. Here's Karen Chamas.
9: Hezbollah has rejected the latest ceasefire agreement reached between Israel and the Lebanese government, demanding a complete Israeli withdrawal. Thursday's announcement came as Israeli strikes killed at least 4 people and a UN peacekeeper. A statement by Hezbollah's leader, Naim Qassem, was read out by a news presenter for Hezbollah's Al-Manar news station. In the statement, Qassem said the agreement's demand that Hezbollah fighters leave southern Lebanon under fire would mean surrender, defeat, and achieving the enemy's goals. He added, "What we're concerned about is an end to the aggression, ceasefire, and Israel's withdrawal." I'm Karen Chamas.
8: United States imposing sanctions on Cuban President Miguel Díaz-Canel, his wife, and 3 other people. That action Thursday, the latest move by the White House to put pressure on the island's leadership. It drew immediate condemnation from Havana. American Airlines temporarily suspending some of its routes this summer. There's Bill Alexander.
10: It's because steep jet fuel costs continue to strain carriers' budgets amid the war with Iran. In a statement, American said it had adjusted service for select routes in August and September and that impacted travelers would be offered alternative arrangements or refunds. American said the changes were in line with wider industry trends.
8: National Basketball Association banning 2 people for life from all arenas around the league when one of them was arrested. That after running onto the court during game 1 of the NBA Finals and appeared to be taking selfies with different players. President Trump, meanwhile, plans to attend an NBA Finals game in New York next week. He says it will likely be Monday for game number 3. More on these stories, townhall.com.
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19: 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Clear sky and 79 degrees on Route 66 in Needles, and good evening to listeners in Oatman. Currently clear sky and 81 degrees for you. Getting down to 74 overnight tonight, Friday's high will be in the mid-100s, sky is clear. Temperatures in the lower 100s on Saturday. That's your K-Talks Tri-State Weather. 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
1: Now, our special guest tonight, Erica Gabriel, is with us. 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

0: And welcome back, George Norrie, along with Erica Gabriel. Erica, how many readings have you done, do you think, in your career?
1: Oh, thousands. Thousands of readings and widespread. Like I had someone call me recently. I'll have people call me from India. I had someone call me from Lebanon recently. I had someone call me from Mongolia. I have people all over America, all over Canada. Really, it's amazing how spread out it is, but I've definitely done several thousand readings over all these years.
0: Are you dabbling in astrology and numerology when you use the birth dates?
1: No, I'm not. I don't know either. I love numerology, by the way, but what I do is, especially over the airways like this, and, you know, a lot of times when I'm reading for someone, I need their first and last name, but we're okay with first names totally. But I need a first name. The birthday is to make sure I have the right person when I'm working with their guides. So the birthday just helps make sure that we're on the right, you know, person.
0: What if you have been given a phony birthday?
1: I don't know. I'd be like, why call in to George Norrie and just be a trickster? You know what I mean? Listen, if someone gives me the wrong birthday, that's up to them. The message may, you know, be the same, or they may get a confusing message. I truly don't know. You know, it's so rare that people want to do that, you know, luckily for me. But yeah, I don't know. They'll probably get a weird reading, right? But if spirit is here, spirit prompted them to call, they'll probably still get a message, but it makes it much easier to have the birthday.
0: Have you ever not given somebody the full reading because you were afraid of what you had been told?
1: No, I can't. I can't do that. That's so mean, especially if someone comes to me. And for everyone listening, like I truly with my whole heart know that what spirit brings up is what you're meant to hear and what will serve you. And that can be great, but people can get frustrated too. If spirit is really talking about something that they wanted them to talk about something else, it's like you have to have some level of faith that your team in spirit, that your loved ones they love you. They want to help you. They don't want to tell you stuff that's going to scramble your destiny or upset you or scare you or take away your journey. You know, mediumship isn't meant to be something that just completely takes away your life path and your journey because you, quote, know all the answers, right? It's not really there for that.
0: Is it magical?
1: Yes. It is magical. I love it.
0: Have you ever been in a situation that you felt uncomfortable with?
1: Yes, I have been in the most uncomfortable situations, and I know you guys probably think it's someone, you know, it's a spirit or something negative. It's actually when someone is trying to squeeze or manage or control the reading. It really then starts to kind of close my channel down, right? Or they're wanting to, you know, or the reading's wrapping up and they're like, but what about this? But what about that? It can be that kind of anxiety with spirit and really trying to control spirit and control spirit to tell them things that can make me really uncomfortable. There has to be a level of receptivity that you're excited to get a reading, you want to get a reading, and you're open and available to hear what comes through. When you try and push me or push spirit, it gets weird.
0: All right, well, let's start. I'll give you the birth date, then we'll go to the person, okay?
1: Yep, perfect.
0: February 24, 1973, 2/24/73. We're going to Rick in Massachusetts. Hey, Rick, welcome.
2: Hey, George. Great show tonight, guys. I'm sorry, I forgot your name already.
0: It's Erica. Erica.
2: Eric. Oh, that's great. My son's name is Eric, so.
1: Oh, I love it. I love it.
2: Yeah, that's Erica. But yeah, another girl I would have named Erica. So, but anyhow, I don't know what to even ask tonight. George, probably, I don't know if you remember George, I call in a couple times talking to other guests. I've just been really, really like, I call him quote unquote sick, but,
0: are you okay?
2: I've had like a parasitic. No, I'm rough tonight. I had a parasitic infection and, yeah, and I can't get rid of them, and now I'm dealing. So I got that, which is really taken 15 years of my life, and then I've got a crooked mortgage company who's trying to foreclose on my house, even though we're not behind.
0: Well, that's so interesting. All right. What would your question be, Rick? Go ahead.
2: I guess you know, the house thing is more important right now.
0: All right. What about his house, Erica?
1: Yeah. So I'm sorry. You said they're trying to foreclose on your house?
2: Yeah.
0: And he's not behind in his payments. How could they be doing that?
1: Yeah,
0: for you, Rick?
1: It was so wild. Like, I just didn't see them taking it. And if you have to move, it's not going to be for a while, my friend. And what's so unfortunate is the stress that's being placed on you, especially when you are, you know, in a healing journey, a physical healing journey. So, you know, work with your own self, work with your own mind to just keep breathing and finding ways to stay cool and stay calm as you're on this healing journey, because that's very stressful. But I didn't see that happening anytime soon, as far as I can tell, my friend. And I'm so sorry that you've been ill, truly.
2: No, thank you so much. It's great to hear. I just, as I think, make me dead inside. Sometimes I'm like too sad to cry, so. I'll be all right. I'm there.
1: Listen, tomorrow is a brighter day. Do not give up hope. Do not give up faith. You're a wonderful person. You have so many talents. You know, stay pulling yourself every day towards the light. Use your gratitude, use prayer. And it's hard. It's hard, but I don't want you to lose hope and lose faith, truly. And I'm so sorry you're going through all that. That's really, really challenging.
0: And Rick, the next time our friends are on from criticalhealthnews.com, definitely call in, or I'll try to remember and ask them what to do with parasites. That's got to be rough, Erica.
1: That's horrible. And I've known people with parasites before, and it's a terrible thing. And I'm so sad that he's dealing with that and going through that. But the good thing is that is healable. That is absolutely healable. And I know there's hope ahead for him, truly.
0: Next birthday is December 9, 1962, 12-9-62. We're going to Susan in Spokane, Washington. Welcome to the show. Hi, Suze.
3: Hi. Hi, George. Hi, Erica.
1: Hi, Susan. Nice to hear your voice.
3: Thanks.
0: What's your question, Susan?
3: Well, my question is, I would really like some insight as to why my family, and that would be my parents and siblings, have hated me my whole life. It has been a lifelong ordeal, and it's very hurtful and painful. They recently disowned me behind my back. They don't know that I've discovered it, cut me out of the inheritance out of spite. So if you could give me any insight.
1: Yeah, this is terrible. And I, you know, it is really hard for me to say this, but like, I see this a lot where one member of the family is virtually, quote unquote, demonized. So all the issues of the family, all the negativity of the family, all the complications or trauma or whatever it is hung on one person. And when you were asking me, like, that's what I felt. It doesn't mean that you haven't been part of this relationship, okay? You have, but it means that you're a catch-all for everything, even things that you weren't involved in. And that's so incredibly painful, right? So there's things that are being hung on you that don't even have anything to do with you. And for whatever reason, you've come into this life and you've served as a mirror for your family and for your siblings. And they don't like what they're seeing. They don't like what they're seeing in the mirror, and you've served as that mirror. And unfortunately, you've taken that hit in your life. And it's just so sad. And I'm so sorry. But I do see other good people in your life. Excuse me, other good people in your life and other people that love you. And, you know, your guides want you to focus on them as much as you can, as hard as that is. You want to work with energetically detaching from your family. And as much as you can, as painful as that is, you have to let them go.
0: Have they been doing this to you, Sue, since you were a kid?
3: Yeah, there's been cycles where I was estranged because I just couldn't take it anymore. And then I would come back into their lives and try to kind of rally. I'm the oldest, siblings. And it kind of worked, but it seems like whenever I don't give them what they want, and just try to be my own person, the results aren't good, and it's very painful. And I'm on that cusp right now. I'm at that fork in the road where it's just been, I'm 64. It's just been so many times that I need to make some choices, some hard choices.
1: Yeah, it's toxic. It's toxic energy on you. And it's so sad because they're our family, but you're going to have to protect your own peace at this point. And you've tried time and time again, and your guides, you know, want you to think about those words. I must protect my peace. It doesn't mean you hate them. It doesn't mean you still don't have love for them, but it means in this life, it's so toxic for you and that you have to set them free and virtually take your power back because they have been in control of the situation. So that's left you powerless in some ways. So you have to take your power back. And that will feel good for you, although it's such a sad situation. I just don't want you to take all the blame for this because so much of this isn't even about you. It's about them projecting things onto you, if that makes sense.
0: Erica, is it Susan's spirit guide that come to you or your own guides?
1: Both. So I am currently with my guides who I went with, you know, and got prepared with before doing these readings. And they are working with the person I'm reading's guides, and they're all coming together to help me with my words, to help me understand what the message is.
0: What about your guardian angel? Where does that person come in, that entity?
1: You know, yeah, guardian angels are very cool. Kind of like, you know, the amazing story you told me earlier, like they tap on your shoulder. They're protectors. They're pure beings of love. Right. Many people think that angels have always been angels. Like if time is a circle, my friend, you know, it's like the angel has always been. It's not like people go and sprout wings in spirit. So angels are just this beautiful, incredible white light energy of love, of healing and protection. I have seen angels drop into earth, by the way. And you can, you know, even Google incredible angel stories. Like people will be in a car accident and someone will come up, pull them out of the car, and they don't have a scratch on them. And they turn around to thank the person, and they're literally gone. So angels can jump into earth element.
0: My next birthday, May 5th, 1962, 5562. First time caller D is with us in Mississippi. Hi, D.
4: Hey. Hey, you guys. How you doing?
0: Good to have you. What's your question?
4: I want to know about my mom. I miss my mom. By my spiritual guide, my mom around me, and it's tell me about my life. I'm full of questions. Do I have a third eye or power? Anything like this? Tell me about my mom and my life.
0: Did your mother pass?
4: Yeah, I miss her so. Yeah.
1: You know, it's really interesting with you and your mom because you have like. You had such a powerful mother-daughter relationship, but you also had like a best friend kinship as well. So, you know, it is that, you know, we were talking about soulmates earlier, you know, soulmates can be all different people in your life and you had that connection with her. And it's interesting. I want to say like, I'm not saying everything was perfect all the time, but you guys were clearly meant to be together in this life. Right. The cool thing also about your mom is like she is not a struggling soul or a struggling spirit. So she's happily in the spirit world. I think for her, you know, she definitely can see you and sees how much of the time that you get down or you get sad or you get sad on yourself or you get sad in your life. And she's like, no, you need to continue. You need to find your happiness. You need to believe in yourself. You need to find your happiness. Yes. She's very like, she's like a cheerleader, basically. She's like cheering you on. She's saying like, go forward. Like, don't get caught up in all the sadness. Don't get caught up in everything sad. Like you need to go on. You need to feel good. You need to have good people around you. You know what's interesting though? Mm-hmm. You very easily talk with your mom, Dee.

0: you thinking about her. I see you calling to her. I don't know. I see a lovely lady around you. She doesn't look particularly old to me. She looks great. She looked good.
1: Is
0: But
1: she like a spirit guide, my guardian angel or something?
0: does she what, my friend? Sorry.
1: Is she like a spiritual guide, my guardian angel? Her birthday was on the 3rd.
0: I don't see her as your guide. I still see her as your mom. And I still see her as that connection with you through mom. So look at a picture of her, connect with her. You're already doing it. This is what's so funny reading for you. You're already connecting with her. And when you think of her and you think of your memory, it's like she's completely around you, but she's pushing me to tell you, like, please tell her, be happy. Be happy. Be happy in your life. Don't get down. Don't get sad. Don't be sad that I'm gone. You're still here. Go live your life. But she loved you, and you were a light spot in her life. You were a joy in her life. You were so good to her. She feels that so deeply.
2: Erica, have you ever had a spirit not show up?
0: I've never ever given a reading where messages weren't coming through. I have not done readings where someone doesn't show up, but I have had readings where someone is like, I want to talk to my neighbor that crossed over, and maybe their grandpa comes instead and the neighbor doesn't come. So yes, absolutely. I would absolutely. I've had times where someone was hoping to hear from someone and someone didn't come through. And I can't explain that. I don't control spirit, right? So it does happen.
2: What's the number one message you would love to tell the world?
0: That you're not alone. You are not alone. So many people feel so isolated and so lonely. You are not alone. I have sat with thousands of people, and so many people ask the same things, are feeling the same things, are going through similar things. You are so not alone. You're not only not alone here on earth, but you're not alone in spirit. They are so with you. So if you're feeling lonely right now, you're feeling like you don't have anyone, it's you do. Reach out, find people in your community, right? That you want to connect with, and you can also connect with spirit, and spirit loves you as well. You are not alone.
2: Do you ever come across a non-believer?
0: Yes, but that is rarer for me than it used to be. And when people are like, I'm a non-believer, why should I believe you? I literally am like, you shouldn't. You should listen to yourself. If you don't like mediums, definitely don't hang out with a medium. I'm fine with that. I think everyone, has their own belief system, and people should honor what they believe. They need to honor what feels right in their soul. I am definitely not here to convince people of anything. I'm just here to serve if someone is open and available and wants me to assist them.
2: And you're also a wayfinder. What is that in 10 seconds?
0: A wayfinder is assistance in finding your way to your purpose in this life, to find clarity.
2: All right, we're going to come back and take final calls with Erica Gabriel in just a moment, right here on Coast to Coast AM.
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0: 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Of course, we don't like too much caffeine in our host during the show. 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
3: 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As crowded as Highway 95 is now, with a road widening project, every flip, every dump truck's coming in, all the material in and out. Wouldn't that be a recipe for disaster?
4: Yeah, that's what I'm saying. I think that the Arcadia Boulevard project that runs north, south, parallel east of Highway 95 is the most feasible thing, because they can be building that while we're all doing Highway 95 when it opens up. It's like, well, well.
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0: And welcome back, George Norrie with Eric Gabriel. Erica, do the spirits sometimes give you advice for other people?
1: Oh, yeah. That's kind of what it's all about, right? So just being open and available to information for people to get messages that will help them. I really don't get messages for people or read for people unsolicited, right? So I don't like run up to people in the street or anything, you know, or like have coffee with a friend and just start delivering messages, right? I really do have an on-off switch and really focus and, you know, do my absolute best when I'm doing a reading for someone. And I want people to want, you know, if I'm reading for someone, I want them to want to be read. I don't want to just like go after someone, you know, and be like, I have to tell you something. It's better when it's a mutual exchange and people are interested in connecting and interested in working with a medium.
0: And what do you think about reincarnation?
1: Oh, I think that reincarnation is like a huge part of our soul's journey. And sometimes, like, you know, when you stand in front of a mirror and then there's a mirror behind you, like in a bathroom or something, and you can see like 1,000 of yourself, you know how that does that with two mirrors? That's how I see past lives sometimes for someone. Like, I'll see someone and it's just rows of past lives lined up behind them. So we all have had a lot of lives, you know, people always say like, oh, they're an old soul. It's like, yes, a lot of people are old souls. We're all old souls in a lot of ways. But I think past lives are fascinating. We talked earlier about the Akashic Records, right? And that's a place where you can go and you can access some of those lives. And, you know, you want to be here and you want to live this life. But sometimes past lives can actually affect your current life.
0: Let's go back to the phones. Next birthday, September 23, 1938. Let's go to Jerry in Las Vegas, west of the Rockies. He's going to be 88 years old. Hi, Jerry.
2: How you doing, George?
0: Good to have you.
2: Happy birthday.
0: Thank you, sir.
2: My question is, I was meditating, and I asked in the meditation if I had a spirit guide. And the answer came back and that said, yes, my name is Sirius, and I've been with you since Atlantis. So I was wondering if that's my imagination or if I got a message.
1: Oh, my gosh. Well, first of all, you do not sound 88. Congratulations. You're amazing. And that's such an incredible thing. And it's so good to talk to you tonight. That is the coolest, most wonderful story. That is exactly what people are so actively working towards, is getting a message like that. That's so awesome. And the fact that you were in, you know, a receptive and calm mental state, you know, most people think that their guide is going to start screaming at them when they're in chaos or busy or running around. It's really a thing where you want to get quiet and you want to get still. And that's when spirit can really work with you in an incredible way. And that's exactly what happened to you. And you know it, and I know it, and everyone listening to it, to us, knows it, that that is your guide speaking to you. And you asked, and you were in a receptive, open state, and you asked, and you got this message, and that message probably felt really good, right?
0: Jerry, how'd you end up in Las Vegas?
2: I got lost one day. No, I was living in Phoenix, and I retired, and I came to Las Vegas, and I've been here for about 13 years now.
0: Good for you. What did you do for a living at the time?
2: Oh, I was a Teamster.
0: Aha, Jimmy Hoffa guy.
2: Yeah, I never met Hoffa, but I played golf with Presser in Cleveland, because I'm originally from Cleveland.
0: I knew Hoffa. He was a toughie.
2: Yeah, he sure was. And he was really for the men, too, you know.
0: He was a good unionist. There's no doubt about that.
2: Yes, he was.
0: And, you know, with all the money he invested in Vegas with the mob, he didn't lose a penny.
2: Well, you know, I was here in 1964. I came down with some guys that were connected. And then from there, I went to San Francisco, and a friend of mine was a purchasing agent for Memorex. And you heard of that company.
0: Yep.
2: Yeah, and he told me to buy some stock. I never bought some stock, though. you know.
0: You would have made some money. Well, stay healthy, my friend. Do the spirits ever tell you about the world, Erica, what things are like?
1: Yes. Like with world events. I've seen a lot of weather events. I also have had people call me from high conflict places. I won't say where, but high, high conflict places in the world. And they're scared. So they'll ask, you know, am I going to be able to stay in my house or is it too dangerous here? Or they'll ask questions. And through those questions, I will receive answers and it will reveal things about that are legitimately going on the planet. And weather is also a big, big thing that comes up. I was on here on New Year's, which was so amazing. And definitely some New Year's things will come through about the vibration of the new year to come. So absolutely, there's definitely specific world events that come through in readings. But I don't just like seek them out in my free time, if that makes sense. I'm not like sitting here like, tell me what's going to happen, you know, in this area or that area. It usually comes through when other people are asking about them.
0: Next birthday, 6-19-58, June 19, 1958. Let's go to Timmy on the wild card line. Hi, Timmy. Go ahead.
3: Guys, thanks for taking my call.
0: Sure thing, buddy.
3: Seems like I was tapped on the shoulder about an hour ago, and I was supposed to ask Erica something about a committee up there or something that has to do with me. I don't know what that means.
1: Oh, that's so cool. You asked me about a what? A community?
0: Committee.
3: A committee.
1: Oh, a committee in spirit?
0: Yes,
3: I think so. Up there, I see a white room, like a, and you're looking down through windows. I don't know.
1: Oh, okay. So yeah. So thank you for your question. It's nice to talk to you. So I think what they're trying to tell you is that you have, you know, everyone has kind of a network of guides, right? So like when I see my guides, I see a whole kind of semicircle of guides, right? And they come forward at different times. So they're telling you, go into that room that you see, just go in with gratitude and ask which guide is stepping forward in your life right now. So I see something similar. So I do understand what you're saying. It's like a white space. I see a whole semicircle of guides. My main guide is standing in the middle. And at different times, other guides step forward. So like if I'm having, God forbid, knock on wood, a health issue, I have a guide that works with me on a physical level. So the idea for you is they want you to go deeper, go in, connect with your guides. There's one that really wants to work with you and probably just tapped you on the shoulder. I actually have a workshop on my website right now about how to get to know your guides better. And I think that's what you're being called to do, because as you move forward over this next year, you're going to be asked to make some decisions and your guides are telling you we're around if you want help.
3: Okay, wonderful. Thanks so much.
0: Okay, thank you.
1: Thank you.
0: How many guides come at you at one time, Erica?
1: Yeah, so I have a main guide that I work with, and that's really who I am with during this reading, but I see the other guides there as well. So before I read, I'll usually work with guides that are kind of connected to the earth, right? So they'll kind of help me prepare my body and clear out any energy. And then I kind of elevate and work with a different room of guides. So I did understand what he was saying with like a room. So I kind of work with a different room of guides. They're in a semicircle. And then I see my main guide standing in the middle. And that's who I usually go to and work with during readings.
0: Next up, let's go to the birthday of May 17th, 1953, 5-17-53. Bonnie is with us in Niagara Falls, Canada. Hello, Bonnie. Welcome to the program.
4: Oh, thanks, George. Hi, Erica.
1: Hi, Bonnie.
4: Actually, it's July 17th, 1953.
1: Thank you.
0: Okay, we had it wrong. July 17th, 1953.
4: Right. So my situation is sort of odd. Everyone that I ever cared for has died. I'm left alone here, and I have a feeling that maybe this is supposed to be teaching me some universal lesson, and I was just wondering what the heck it is that I'm all alone. And, you know, it's just an odd situation to be in. Any guidance of what I'm doing here?
1: Yeah, absolutely. So first of all, thanks for calling. And second of all, I'm planning a trip to Niagara Falls this summer. My son said it was on his bucket list. So I love that's where you're from. That's a good sign for me. So first of all, I am so sorry that you have lost so many people. That is really tragic and challenging. I think, you know, there's also a component of you being there for them, right? So you were there for them and now you're on your own. But the idea is that this, their passing and their crossing was not meant to be your end. It wasn't. That was their time. Everyone has their own path. Everyone has their own time. Your story is not over yet. And your soul needs to go on here on earth. So for you, it is finding what brings you happiness, meeting new people. It's allowing yourself to move forward and not feeling guilty because you're the one left behind. I know that's really hard. It's like people say there's like survivor guilt, right? Where you're just like, why am I the only one here? Should it have been me? You're questioning so many things, but know that you're supposed to be here. It is not your time. You have much more time left. And so you're saying, what is my point of being here? It is to go on, to find your happiness, to find out who you are even more, and to find your path and not give up.
0: Never give up, Erica. Never.
1: Mm-hmm. Yep. Ever. There's always hope and there's always another day. And you know, for Bonnie, she's really meant to continue on. There's more things for her to learn here. It's not over yet.
0: Follow-up question, Bonnie?
5: Pardon me?
0: Do you have a follow-up?
5: No, that was it. Thank you very much, Erica.
1: Oh, it was a blessing talking to you. Thank you so much.
0: Next up, let's go to November 19, 1954. Tim's with us in Alberta, Canada. Hello, Timmy. Go ahead.
6: Hey, Timothy. Yeah, George, happy 76. And Erica, I got a happy birthday from George when I turned 70 on this program a year and a half ago. And we, coast to coast, I was telling a story about we found a missing Learjet that went missing on Christmas Eve. And we're going to do a project. It was Major Ed Bames that you know of, and Art Bell, and We'd set it up anyways. The show ended at 4 back then, and we hung up the phone, and an angel drop-in came in New Hampshire in the bush, known as a forestry worker, and found that missing Learjet that very same morning. And it was like the firefighter that dropped in over top of the furniture store for George. But our coast-to-coast drop-in didn't want to be identified, which is really too bad. And boy, that's something we'd like to look into in the future. But I'm wondering about a dream, Erica.
1: Yeah, talk to me.
6: Senator Nick Begich and the House Leader Boggs, they went missing 1972 in a twin-engine Cessna going from Anchorage to Juneau. Weather was bad, et cetera, et cetera. So anyways, he was on, it was about a year and a half ago. He's been on since then. But he was on for the program, and that night, after listening to the story, I went to NTSB, I brought it up, I read the report, and then I wrote on my wall beside my bed, I just said, identify the aircraft and the people on board, and I asked if it's on the land, like in the mountains, or it's in the water, because the coastline is usually the route you take. And I had a dream that night that took me and put me on a beach. And this beach had an old site on it, and there was something on it that I recognized that started, you know, my investigation that led to Google Earth, and I found exactly where I was standing, because there were so many things around that I noticed from the dream. I don't have to close my eyes. And I'm standing outside right now and talking on my phone, so everybody can hear this, I guess. But I'm just wondering who put me there? Who put me on that beach in that dream?
1: That is wild. And that's such an amazing story. Thank you for sharing that. So to me, and I think I understand the story correctly, but to me, you're basically like astral jumping, where you're asleep and your subconscious is taking you somewhere because your whole being wants to know the answer. So that's like an astral jumping situation where you're asleep, but your soul is kind of journeying and traveling. I didn't know what astral jumping was until it happened to me a few times. And I'm like, what is happening here? So this can absolutely happen, especially if you're someone that's so interested in these mysteries. And for you, develop your skill. That's a beautiful gift if you're able to see things or find things I would really work with your own intuition and develop this out. Look if there's any kind of courses you can do to develop your intuition. But I think a lot of that and what happened was you. I don't just think that someone, you know, plucked you out and stuck you there, right? It's there's so much, like, you know, we think that there's kind of some kind of puppet master happening, like taking us to do things. I really feel that was you. That's your subconscious. That's your, you know, spiritual endeavor and your gift. And you were able to go there, especially because you're interested in all of this and all of this information. It's like you asked and you received. And I think that had a lot to do with you and your own incredible intuition.
0: Erica Gabriel, her website is linked up at coasttocoastam.com. Thanks, Erica. For Dan Galanti, Tom Danheiser, Sue Tricus, Lex Lonehood, Sean Laudasur, Alec Fernandez, Stephanie Smith, Tim Benall, George Knapp, and Richard Serrett, I'm George Norrie. Somewhere out there on Coast to Coast AM, we'll see you on our next edition. Until then, be safe, everyone.

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7: News this hour from Town Hall. I'm Jason Walker, the president, taking steps to boost the nation's coal industry.
8: President Trump is announcing a major investment in the coal industry as the administration moves to expand domestic energy production and strengthen America's energy independence.
9: As a result of the $700 million investment that I'm announcing today, we will protect 14 coal plants and 42 coal mines, it's a tremendous number, and build 2 new coal plants and 1 massive new export terminal, because we're exporting coal. Coal's a great business, really a big business, and it's real power. It's in terms of power, there's really nothing like it.
8: Willie Nelson, the White House.
7: Former National Security Advisor John Bolton will plead guilty to 1 count of retaining classified information under a deal with the Department of Justice. It would allow him to avoid prison. In Sri Lanka, deadly blaze in a nursing home.
10: Fire at an unregistered nursing home in western Sri Lanka has killed at least 12 people and injured 8 others. Police say the fire started late Wednesday at the home for the elderly in Angurawa Tota town. 51 residents were rescued, including people with mental illnesses. The director of the home has been arrested on suspicion of causing deaths through negligence. An investigation is underway. The facility was overcrowded, housing 71 people in a space meant for about 15. Officials had previously warned the management to follow laws and guidelines. I'm Karen Shamas.
7: In China, authorities intensifying efforts to erase the memory of the Tiananmen Square crackdown back in 1989. Police are telling victims' families they must call off an annual tribute at a Beijing cemetery. More on these stories, townhall.com.
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18: A 29-year-old man from Denmark is facing 86 separate charges after tearing it up on his motorcycle. He drove at insane speeds, endangered the lives of others, and showed off in insanely stupid ways, like popping wheelies on the freeway. 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
21: 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Clear sky and 83 degrees on Route 66 in Needles, and good morning to listeners in Bullhead City, currently clear sky and 84 degrees for you. Getting down to 77 overnight tonight, Saturday's high will be in the lower 100s, overcast clouds. Temperatures in the lower 100s on Sunday. That's your KTOX Tri-State Weather. 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

0: From the City of Angels near the Pacific Ocean, good morning, good evening, wherever you may be across the nation, around the world. I'm George Norrie, and this is Coast to Coast AM. Later tonight, the life of a medium. Thank you, one and all, for all the many birthday wishes today. Really appreciate it. Very kind of you. Here's what's happening. President Donald Trump has hinted he could launch an attack on Cuba immediately after the Iran war is over. The Pentagon has spent months positioning the troops and weapons needed for the U.S. to launch a military attack on Cuba, but now it is just waiting for the final instructions from Mr. Trump. Israeli forces and Hezbollah fighters launched strikes just hours after Israel and Lebanon agreed to implement a ceasefire, hinging on an end to Hezbollah attacks. Hezbollah is not party to the deal, and the leader of the Iran-backed military group has rejected the pact. President Donald Trump said he would be open to meeting with Iran's new supreme leader if there's an agreement to end the war. Here's our Tom Danheiser with more on today's activities. Tom.
1: Well, George, Hezbollah and Israel have traded new strikes as uncertainty surrounds the U.S.-Iran talks. The Iran-backed militant group has rejected a ceasefire reached by the Israeli and Lebanese governments, casting further doubt on Middle East peace efforts. U.S. President Donald Trump said Thursday he would be open to meeting with Iran's new supreme leader if there's an agreement to end the war. Kuwait said an Iranian missile and drone attack hit its international airport, killing one person and wounding dozens more, as the ceasefire between Iran and the U.S. looks increasingly fragile after yet another exchange of fire. Iran claims it launched a retaliatory attack on U.S. military bases in Kuwait after another set of airstrikes by American forces, which Central Command called self-defense strikes on Iranian military positions. Meanwhile, Oman is resisting U.S. pressure to break its links with Iran and insists it has only been negotiating with Tehran on a future management system for the Strait of Hormuz that would be compliant with international law. Secretary of State Marco Rubio hinted that Oman is in a league with Iran over the Strait of Hormuz. And oil prices fell 3% on reports that U.S. President Donald Trump is reluctant to restart the Iran war. George?
0: Thank you, Thomas. Ukraine President Zelensky has called for a face-to-face meeting between himself and Vladimir Putin in a renewed bid to end the war there. In an open letter to the Russian president, the Ukrainian leader said it would be wrong to simply wait until the war in Europe becomes the focus of the U.S.'s attention once more, adding peace could only come through direct engagement between Ukraine and Russia. He also called for a full ceasefire for the duration of the proposed negotiations, something Putin has ruled out. A new report from the Federal Reserve finds that inflation is pushing prices higher at a strong pace in most of the regional districts around the country, driven by the surge of energy prices. John Truman Wolf is with us here. John, what do you think of all this?
2: Hi, George. Well, certainly the energy prices are a big part of that, but we're going to be experiencing inflation until this war is over. Wars generate money. Money generates inflation. I remember in the late 60s, George, Charles de Gaulle sent his ships to New York to get France's gold because the U.S. was spending so much money in Vietnam. We've got a little bit of a repeat of that going on now.
0: Are we ever going to find an end to this stuff, John?
2: It's got to end, George. I think the answer to that is yes. It's dragged on longer than I think a lot of people would have hoped. Let's hope to God it gets wound up this summer so that it's not a factor in the midterms.
0: I hope so, too. Thank you, John. Americans born after 1970 are already dying at higher rates from heart disease, cancer, and external causes than people born before them were dying at the same ages, a pattern researchers call alarming, given how many years these cohorts still have ahead. A new study published in the journal Molecular Nutrition and Food Research has found that orange juice can suppress gene activity linked to inflammation, potentially improving blood pressure and cholesterol levels. A popular frozen food item is being recalled nationwide due to potential contamination with Salmonella. Champion Foods, the manufacturer of Motor City Pizza Company cheese bread, is voluntarily recalling the product following the recall of California Dairy's milk powder due to potential salmonella contamination. The milk powder was supplied to a third-party manufacturer that provides a seasoning blend used in the five cheese sauce blend. The product was distributed nationwide to retailers such as Costco, Walmart, Kroger, Target, Meijer, Publix, and more. Let's check in with food safety coach Jeff Nelken. Jeff, not again. Salmonella, it's everywhere.
3: Well, it's again, remember, it's the, this milk product that they, the powdered milk that they purchased from a third party, and they think that there is a connection between that, and since they mix their spices in with this powdered milk issue, and it's quite involved in many other products. So if anybody has a product from the Motor City Pizza and they want to find out if their product is of concern, they can be reached at 904-683-2931, or you can email at info@MotorCityPizzaCompany.com to actually ask any direct questions. And if any of you, our listeners, have consumed these products and there are any concerns, they should definitely call their medical provider.
0: Super. Thank you, Jeff. 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Up next, it's coming up on the 58-year anniversary of the tragic assassination of Robert F. Kennedy. In a moment, Lisa Pease joins us to talk about that assassination and what it means next on Coast to Coast AM.
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0: And welcome back to Coast, everybody. George Norrie with you. Lisa Pease back with us, a highly respected researcher of assassinations of the 60s. She's been studying the assassinations of President John F. Kennedy and his brother, Senator Robert F. Kennedy, and associated Cold War history for more than 33 years. She has several books to her name, and some of her writing appears in the Los Angeles Times. Here she is back on Coast to Coast. Hello, Lisa.
1: Hi, and happy birthday.
0: Well, thank you. It's great to have you with us on my birthday.
1: There you go. Happy to be here.
0: How did you get involved in being interested in assassinations?
1: Wow. I had worked on a presidential campaign in 1992, and I saw how badly the media reported on it. I mean, I would go to events and then see it reported totally differently in the media. And so I thought, if they're that wrong about things I know personally, what about the stuff I really don't know? And right around that time, I found a couple books on the JFK assassination, the John Kennedy case. And my first internet search ever was Kennedy assassination. I landed in a news group where I got a 5-year education in how to argue the finer points of the case. And in the course of that research, I started looking into the brother's death, Robert Kennedy, because to me, they were always intricately connected. I mean, whoever killed JFK would have wanted to kill RFK for all the same reasons, and with the additional reason of covering up for whoever killed JFK. So I always felt it was a very important assassination that kept getting short shrift from the other researchers. So at the library one day, I was looking for a microfilm on the John Kennedy case, but I stumbled upon the LAPD's files on the Robert Kennedy assassination. And I knew enough to know that the files had only been released 4 years earlier. So they weren't really discussed in anybody else's books. You know, a few files had been made available to Sirhan's defense team, but there were many more files that no one had ever looked at. So I've spent the last 35 years looking at those files that no one else was looking at. And I have found all kinds of incredible stories in those files, none of which support the official story.
0: We had Robert F. Kennedy Jr. on a couple of years ago. And as you know, Lisa, he does not believe Sirhan was involved in the assassination of his father. Give us the official story. What is the official story of the Robert Kennedy assassination?
1: Okay, so the context is Robert Kennedy is running for the Democratic presidential nomination in 1968. California is all important. If he wins there, he has a good chance of winning the national nomination. If he loses there, it's kind of all over for him. So if I were a conspirator, I'd be waiting to see if he won or lost. Well, it takes till about midnight before it's clear that he's won. And he's in the Ambassador Hotel in Los Angeles, which, by the way, Trump purchased at one point and owned for several years before the school system took it over through eminent domain. But in any case, it's the site of the Robert Kennedy schools now. But it was the famous Ambassador Hotel. Barbara Streisand got her start there. Einstein stayed there. All the presidents golfed there. Anyway, so it's right about midnight, Robert Kennedy goes out, gives his acceptance speech because it's finally clear that he won. And then he always talked to the print media after every event. So it was a pretty sure bet he was going to do that.
0: Right.
1: But the campaign had kind of staged a fake to make it look like he was going to go downstairs first. So there was a whole line of people expecting him to go one way and he went the opposite direction. As he walked through this little narrow kitchen staging area that we call the pantry, there were 70 people crowded into this small space, and Kennedy stops and shakes a few busboys' hands, and everybody's in a great mood. The cameras have been turned off because the event is over, and Kennedy's, on his way to talk to the print press in another room when a young Palestinian immigrant named Sirhan steps out in front of Kennedy, pulls a gun out, fires at him. Kennedy spins to his left and falls down. He's bleeding on the ground. People don't know what happened, but they all assume Sirhan did it. because a lot of people saw him pull out his gun and fire at Kennedy. And so there's a trial, and he's convicted,
0: Pleads guilty, right?
1: No, he didn't plead guilty, although there was rumors that he might. Which, by the way, the jurors heard and said that wouldn't affect their decision. Well, BS on that. Of course, that would affect their decision. If I knew somebody was going to plead guilty, I would assume they were guilty. But Sirhan did not plead guilty. He did plead not guilty on his lawyer's advice. And from the start, Sirhan claimed he did not remember the events of that night. He didn't know what had happened. And I confirmed this with Munir, his brother, who I've talked to many times, including earlier this week. And Munir, said his first words to him and his mother when they showed up at the jail, because we're like, "What did you do and why did you do it?" And he's like, "I don't remember. I don't know why I'm here." So can you imagine how scary that would be, to be charged with a crime you don't remember committing? And here's the thing. Of course, that's the official story. But unofficially, of course, the most serious problem is that Sirhan is facing Robert Kennedy at the moment that Robert Kennedy is shot from behind. So it's very difficult to make the case that Sirhan fired the bullets that entered Kennedy. And in fact, a panel that examined the evidence many years later could not link the bullets from Kennedy or any of the other five people who were shot. Not one of those bullets could be linked to Sirhan's gun. So we have a very serious problem there.
0: Now, he did have a gun, though, didn't he? A 22
1: He did have
0: caliber?
1: a gun. He did have a gun and he was firing something. Now, my argument is that he was firing blanks. And it's not only my argument. Bill Turner, a former FBI agent who looked very deeply into the case and wrote a book on it in connection with John Christian, he too concluded that Sirhan was firing slugless cartridges or blanks out of the gun. And the reason for that is, again, not only did the bullets never match the gun, but there were a number of people who said it either looked like or sounded like a cap gun. One of the people who said it looked like a cap gun throwing off residue was Olympic decathlon champion Rafer Johnson. Rafer Johnson also caused consternation when he noted that Sirhan was in front of Kennedy, and on the tape of his interview, the woman transcribing it noted there was like a commotion in the background when he said that. And I'm reading that and laughing because of course there's a commotion because they all knew Kennedy had been shot four times from behind. So how did that happen from Sirhan's gun in front of him? And Sirhan was apprehended almost immediately. He got off not more than two shots, according to the guy who grabbed him, a big burly maitre d' from Germany. And he threw him against the steam table and he moved his hand out of the way so he couldn't fire, so he couldn't wound anybody, he like pointed it at the back wall. And even so, not only was Kennedy shot four times, even though Sirhan only got off two bullets, but five other people were wounded. And one of those people was actually shot twice.
0: Right.
1: A bullet had passed through his pants leg as well as landing in his body. So they retrieved two bullets from Kennedy, one bullet from each of the other five people, and then the ceiling tiles had at least three holes in them. So the police said, well, this bullet went through Kennedy's chest and out because two of the bullets went through Kennedy. One just went through his clothing. One went through his lungs, basically. And so, like, well, the bullet that went through his lungs pulled a U-turn in midair and hit Paul Schrade in the forehead. And of course, Paul Schrade knew that couldn't have happened. So he's, had been a longtime advocate of at least two guns being fired in the pantry for that reason. He knew that he was not in a position to have been hit by a bullet that was coming.

0: He explained everything, and then he started talking to me more about the situation, and it seemed like he wanted to come on the show too. So I tried to contact him just a month ago, and I haven't heard back, so I'm going to stay on that.
1: Have you been in touch with him often, Lisa?
2: Yes, and my understanding is Munir is always so worried that he'll say something wrong that's going to hurt his brother's case. And it's not because he has any guilty knowledge. He's just that type of a person. He's afraid of saying something that might insult somebody else. You know what I mean? He's actually a very kind person. And so he gets super nervous and really doesn't like to go on the radio. And I did get him on somebody else's show many years ago once, and I think it was kind of traumatic for him. He felt on the spot. He's not comfortable talking in front of people. So I think that's part of the probably why he hasn't called back on that. I also, my understanding is that Sirhan is not allowed to speak to the media, that's a legal thing, that his lawyer has, kind of impressed on me that, because people are always asking me, how can I talk to Sirhan? I really want to interview Sirhan. I'm like, you can't. the lawyer won't approve it. The lawyer can't approve it because it would be illegal if he's interviewed on the air while in prison. Now, you might have an in because you're a big show. And if you did get an interview, I would certainly listen. That would be fantastic.
1: If we get an interview with him, Lisa, I want you on the show with us.
2: Yes. Well, I understand. Yes.
1: Now, Sirhan was granted parole, but the California governor a couple of years ago nixed it, right?
2: Yes, Gavin Newsom nixed it. And interestingly enough, of course, I'm sure he nixed it because he was planning on running for president and he felt that might be to his detriment. But I remember him saying he went to the archives and he read the files himself and made his own determination. And yet I also saw a campaign stop where he said he can't read, he's dyslexic. So make of that what you will. But I think Gavin Newsom also claimed to be friends of the Kennedys. And I do know that aside from Robert Kennedy Jr. and his brother Doug, the rest of the family does not believe Sirhan is innocent. And of course, they were all traumatized by this event. They were all very young. They all grew up with the media saying, Sirhan did it. And Ethel was in the room, of course, when this happened, Robert Kennedy's wife. And, here's the thing.
1: Hold on for a second, Lisa. We got a break coming up, but we'll come back and talk more about this incredible story, the assassination of Robert F. Kennedy by Sirhan Sirhan. Think about that. We'll be back.
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1: We're chatting with Lisa Pease. Her latest book, A Lie Too Big to Fail. 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Tom is with us to talk about ParanormalDate.com.
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2: It sure is. And on the line with me is one of the hosts, or I'm going to call her a hostess, of Shades of the Afterlife, Sandra Champlain. Sandra, how are you?
3: Oh, I'm great. Hostess with the mostest. That's me.
2: All right. Very good. So I understand it's your 293rd show coming out tomorrow.
3: Isn't it amazing how fast time has gone? And on the upcoming show, we talk about verified afterlife proof through near-death experiences, shared death experiences. There's a new movie out called Afterlife Beyond the Light. You know, I love talking about this, Tom.
2: You know, you talk to hundreds of folks every day. I know you do. What percentage of them tell you they just don't believe in an afterlife?
3: Actually, most people do believe in the afterlife. I would have to say it's less than 1% that challenges me. And those people that do challenge me, I don't try to push anything on them. I listen. I was that skeptic too over 25 years ago that I wouldn't even have believed me. But I think it comes a time in people's lives when we start looking for the bigger answers. And we've got them on Shades of the Afterlife. We definitely go on.
2: And you know, I was thinking about this earlier today. At what age, I wanted to ask you, at what age and how important is it to teach our children what happens when we die?
3: I think starting at a very young age, there's stories that they tell kids like grandma's in the sky, beyond the clouds, scary things. But to keep it open that grandma's still a part of our life, she can hear us, we'll see her again. So I think we should all have a healthy fear of dying because there's a reason we're here on earth. But to live with that respect that our loved ones who have passed are still part of our life, I think that should start early on.
2: Well, Sandra, you do a fantastic job for us. The show is Shades of the Afterlife, and you can hear all the shows on the podcast network. All you need to do is download the iHeartRadio app on your phone or go to iHeartRadio.com. Thanks, Sandra.
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0: And welcome back, George Norrie. Lisa Pease with us. Lisa's latest book, A Lie Too Big to Fail. Lisa, you've heard the name Jimmy Hoffa, right?
1: I have.
0: Has that come up at all in the RFK assassination in your research?
1: No, not on a serious level. There were actually some files that mentioned him, and there were definitely people who thought, you know, maybe the mob was involved because of that. But in reality, Bobby Kennedy actually had some sympathy for Jimmy Hoffa after he'd put him away for life. And one of Bobby's close friends said that as he was going to Los Angeles, he was talking about Hoffa and that he might release him, because he understood he was trying to, you know, help the labor movement, even though, you know, he was also helping the criminals. So I think much more has been made of the conflict between them than there really was.
0: Well, Hoffa eventually got released by Richard Nixon, of course, and the rest is history. But let's go back to Sirhan Sirhan again. In your opinion, was he innocent or not?
1: He was as innocent as you can be, and that's a huge thing to say, so let me go explain what I mean by that. I strongly believe after 30, almost 35 years now of research, Sirhan was a mind-controlled patsy. He was hypnotized into believing he was firing at a shooting range.
0: By whom? And
1: all right. The CIA was doing several mind control experiments at this time. And by several, I mean several hundred mind control experiments, as was the Navy. The Navy had a huge amount of mind control experiments. And when Sirhan was injured, he was trying to be a jockey, and he was exercising horses for race owners out in Corona, race horse owners, and had a serious accident after one of them that sent him to the hospital. After he'd been visited in the hospital, and his doctor said it was mostly minor injuries or some internal bleeding, but it was mostly stuff that could be stitched up. But then he went to a doctor for like 13 times in the next 12 months. Now, I've had major breaks and I've had surgery. You know, I've never had to go to a doctor 13 times in 12 months. So that's set off a lot of alarm bells for me. It's like, what kind of a doctor is this really? And what kind of treatment was he really getting? Because I think that's when he became hypnotized. And it is my, you know, argument, and there is a lot of research to back this up, that the CIA creates mind-controlled people to do their bidding. Some of them are couriers, and they'll send messages. You know, they'll think they're just traveling to Europe for a vacation, but in reality, there's a little hidden programming that they need to go to this person and give this message at this point in time. And so that's one use of hypnotized people, hypnotized couriers. Obviously, hypnotized assassins is way at the other end of that. And I do believe the CIA created some of those. But in Sirhan's case, there's nothing killer about him. He's not a violent person. And like I said, if he were a hypnotized killer, we'd expect his bullets, you know, the bullets taken from the pantry victims to match his gun. And a 1975 panel conclusively matched some of the bullets to each other, but they weren't able to match any of the bullets to Sirhan's gun. Because they matched them to each other, they said, well, only one gun was used, but they could not match it to Sirhan's gun. And of course, the bullets, the LAPD had actually faked the bullets. And we know this conclusively from the documents, because every time a bullet was taken out of a person, it was marked by whoever retrieved it and logged with whatever markings it had on it into the LAPD's official evidence log. And for example, the bullet removed from the back of Kennedy's neck, which was the most intact of the bullets that they recovered, it was a big chunk, and they were the coroner wrote on the base of it TN31. He said, I always put my initials and I always put the last two digits of the autopsy case number when I retrieve a bullet. And so he did that there. He verified it at the grand jury. When he saw it, he's like, yep, that has my markings on it. Well, the 1975 panel, when they got to that particular bullet, it no longer said TN31 on it. It said DWTN. Now you have to know Thomas Noguchi didn't leave room. I mean, we're talking a 22 bullet. That's like the size of a number two pencil eraser. It's a very small surface. So, you know, Thomas Noguchi wasn't leaving room for somebody else to add their initials too. And but in the records of the 1975 panel, they say very clearly it says DWTN. Well, DW was Dwayne Wolfer. And in Wolfer's log, he was the criminalist at the LAPD. He was so famous for fudging evidence, dummying up bullets, that years later, you know, in the 80s, the LA Times wrote about him as a joke and said whenever somebody like tried to dummy up the evidence, they would call it a Wolferism because he was known for that. But, you know, at the time of the JFK, I mean, the RFK assassination, he was not so widely known for that. There had been one case prior where he even admitted to forging the bullet, and still people couldn't see it in the RFK case because they didn't know. You know, these records weren't available to the public until 1988, 20 years after the crime. You know, so the Kennedy family, they point to books that were written in 1969, you know, by people who were in the pantry. I'm like, they only saw what they saw. Even Rafer Johnson said, you know, I only saw one gun. He goes, but I wasn't looking around. He said, if I had looked around, maybe I would have seen another gun. And I think that was everybody's experience. And there was somebody on the table next to Sirhan right before the shooting started, because obviously somebody had to be firing real bullets from Sirhan's position. If Sirhan is in a hypnotized state, do you want him firing real bullets? If he's firing at Kennedy from the front, but he's hypnotized and he's not a trained assassin, and you have a trained assassin available and right behind Kennedy at that moment, would you want to risk Sirhan killing the actual assassin before he could kill Robert Kennedy? That would just be a dumb move on the conspirator's part. But a hypnotized patsy is brilliant because it's like a magic act. He pulls focus. When Sirhan pulls out a gun and starts firing, all eyes in the nearby vicinity go right to his gun, and they don't see what's really happening. All they see is flame coming out of Sirhan's gun, so they're convinced that he's firing bullets, not knowing, of course, that blanks can give off flames too. And so it's very clear to me, Sirhan remembered under hypnosis. First of all, his defense team tried to hypnotize him to get him to remember what happened, and he couldn't. So then his quote, defense team tried to implant a memory. Sirhan, there's Robert Kennedy. Sirhan, reach for your gun. Sirhan, fire at him. Do you remember that, Sirhan? They're literally trying to implant the memory in him. And fortunately for them, Sirhan was a little resistant to that kind of implantation. But there, in later years, Dan Brown, a hypnosis expert, got 60 hours of access to Sirhan and asked him very open-ended questions. What's happening? What do you see? What do you hear? Who's near you? What's going on? And in those open-ended questions, he found out Sirhan remembered following a very sexy girl in a polka dot dress into the pantry. He thought he was going to get lucky that night. So he's following her around like a puppy.
0: He was 24 years old then too, right?
1: Exactly, exactly. Which is right at the age where the California state law says your brain isn't fully developed until age 25. So recent parole laws, and that's one of the reasons he did get paroled, even though the governor vetoed it, was because he was 24 at the time of the crime. But anyway, the girl pinched him a certain way, and he went into what the hypnotist called range mode. And he pulled out a gun and started firing straight ahead at what he thought were targets on a shooting range. So even in hypnosis, he didn't see Robert Kennedy. He wasn't trying to shoot Robert Kennedy. He was firing at the range like he had been programmed to do, which is, again, what you would program a patsy to do. Now, again, this level of hypnosis is highly specialized. This is not something your average doctor or weight loss hypnosis person can do. In fact, I was literally reading a document earlier today from Project Bluebird, which was a joint hypnosis project between the Navy and the CIA in the early years after World War II. From I think it was, the document was dated 1950, but it was saying this kind of hypnosis should not be attempted by people who haven't had highly specialized training. And Sirhan had obviously been conditioned for months to react a certain way on cue. And it's just a shame because not everybody can be hypnotized. Only about 20% of the public can be hypnotized to that degree. There's a sliding scale. They say 20% of the public can't be hypnotized at all. They just can't. And then everybody else's 20% can be made to do anything anybody wants once they're hypnotized. The other, 60% in the middle are just various ranges of they can be a little bit hypnotized or a lot, but not necessarily fully hypnotized. But Sirhan was in the category where he could be fully hypnotized. And Alan Dulles had said in one, Alan Dulles, the former CIA director, had talked about using hypnosis to play people. He said, like a needle on a record, you can make them do anything you want. And that was the case, I believe, strongly with Sirhan. I believe everything in his life up to that point was set up to make him look guilty after the fact. They sent him to a shooting range, the day before, and he was there for like 6 hours, even though that's something he'd never really done before, or, well, obviously not since because he's been in jail, but he'd never done that before. He'd never spent all day at a shooting range. And some would say that's evidence of premeditation. But then why didn't he go right to the Ambassador Hotel that night? He went like three or four other places first and kind of landed there on a whim, or as I would say, under hypnotic suggestion.
0: Well, wasn't he at the Ambassador Hotel a couple days before that as well, though, kind of looking the place over?
1: He might have been. There were people who saw or thought they saw Sirhan there 2 days before. And interestingly enough, Sirhan, when he was seen the day of the assassination, he was in the company of a girl in a polka dot dress and a guy in a gold shirt. Well, the same girl in the same polka dot dress was apparently there 2 days earlier as well. So it's possible there was an earlier plot that didn't happen that day. And speaking of earlier plots that didn't happen, the last time I was on your show, I talked about something where there were new files released that talked about a report that circulated around the world in Beirut and Syria and Czechoslovakia and Haiti that somebody had shot Bobby Kennedy, a report that wasn't true, something that happened in mid-May. Well, I dug more into that, and it turns out there was an event at Valley College in the San Fernando Valley, right outside Los Angeles, in mid-May, where somebody threw something at Robert Kennedy. And in the newly released files, it turns out one of the students there had called in bomb threats to other Kennedy events, and somebody had called in a bomb threat to this event, and I think it was the same guy. His name was Stephen Dale Ahern. And after calling a bomb threat to an earlier event in March, not the mid-May one that was reported as a shooting, but after an earlier event, the guy actually went to a psychiatrist and said, "I have this strange urge to kill Robert Kennedy that I can't explain within
0: Oh,
1: myself."
0: geez, it was
1: And
0: everywhere. We'll be back in a moment, Lisa, and take calls with you right here on Coast to Coast AM with Lisa Pease.
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5: 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As crowded as Highway 95 is now, with a road widening project, every equipment, every dump truck coming in, hauling material in and out, wouldn't that be a recipe for disaster?
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0: from Town Hall. I'm John Scott. The vote counting continues in the race for governor in California. The election was Tuesday. Still no final tally. Republican Steve Hilton and Democrat Javier Becerra remain the two top vote getters. Meanwhile, there's more trouble in Arizona.
1: In Arizona's sprawling fake electors case, Attorney General Chris Mays is headed back to the drawing board, or rather back to a grand jury. Her office says they will try and re-prosecute after the Arizona Supreme Court denied her appeal of a lower court ruling. A Phoenix judge concluded that the first grand jury hadn't been shown the text of the Electoral Count Act, a 19th century law cited by defendants that governs the certification of presidential contests. 18 people were indicted for fraud, forgery, and conspiracy over efforts to overturn the results of the 2020 presidential election. Among them were Mark Meadows, Rudy Giuliani, other Trump aides, and some prominent Arizona Republicans. I'm Jennifer King.
0: Sanctions imposed on Cuba's president by the Trump administration. Lisa Dwyer with that report.
2: The United States has imposed sanctions on Cuba's President Miguel Díaz-Canel, along with four other individuals, including Alejandro Castro Espín, the son of former President Raúl Castro. Trump has ratcheted up talk of a regime change in Cuba after pledging to conduct a friendly takeover of the country if its leadership did not open its economy to American investment and kick out U.S. adversaries. Secretary of State Marco Rubio has said Trump's preference is to reach a deal with the island's socialist leadership. I'm Lisa Dwyer.
0: Former Trump administration National Security Advisor John Bolton has agreed to plead guilty to a single count of retaining classified information under a deal with the Justice Department that could allow him to avoid prison time. Under the agreement, Bolton would also face a $2.25 million fine. More on these stories from townhall.com.
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8: I love a good spritz of perfume as much as any woman, but those delightful scents that enchant our noses may actually not make sense when it comes to our health. I'm Dr. Catherine Albrecht, back with some alarming new findings on perfume after this.
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11: 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Clear sky and 83 degrees on Route 66 in Needles. And good morning to listeners in Bullhead City, currently clear sky and 84 degrees for you. Getting down to 77 overnight tonight, Saturday's high will be in the lower 100s, overcast clouds. Temperatures in the lower 100s on Sunday. That's your KTalks Tri-State Weather. 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

0: And welcome back, George Norrie, along with Lisa Pease. Lisa's website is linked up at coasttocoastam.com. Lisa, if Sirhan was a patsy, who recruited him?
1: Yes, that's a good question. And I'm not sure I can give you a name, but I definitely can give you an agency, because I really think the CIA was in the business of recruiting people who were highly hypnotizable. And in addition, Sirhan studied four spy languages in school. He studied German, Russian, Chinese, and he already spoke Arabic and English. So he's exactly the type, and he was actually very bright. So he's really the type of person the CIA would want to, you know, keep a handle on. And it's possible they were even interested in him going as far back as his ROTC days in college. That said, you know, Sirhan, being an immigrant, had trouble getting jobs and had a real love for horses. He just loved horses. And he was a very small guy, so he dreamt of being a jockey, went to the horse ranches out in Corona, went to Santa Anita, where he was hired by a trainer to be, you know, first a hot walker for the horses. After they race, they have to be walked to cool down, and then was trusted to be an exercise boy. But while exercising one of the horses, and they do this in the very early morning hours on tracks, you know, before everybody is up, and it was, the fog came in, and his horse, you know, basically took a roll and crushed him and hurt him. And he had some injuries, and he had to go to a hospital to get treated. And interestingly enough, one of the CIA's hypnotists talked about how hospitals are one of their best recruiting grounds for people. They can spot, like, people who are highly hypnotizable in hospitals. So I really think that's where he became somebody's project. Now, this was 67, so this is way before Bobby Kennedy was running for president. I don't think Sirhan was being groomed to be part of a plot against Bobby at that point in time. I think he was just being groomed to be one of the CIA's assets without his knowledge, because that's usually how they do it. They don't usually go knock at your door and say, hey, you know, you want to join us at the CIA? They subtly, you know, get you in their control. And so anyway, then as the assassination is approaching, I mean, as the California primary is approaching, the CIA would be looking not only for an opportunity to kill Robert Kennedy, but they would be looking for the perfect patsy. And so if you look at the date, you know, June 4th was right before the Six-Day War that had happened a year earlier. I think it started on June 5th. Which is exactly the moment that Bobby was shot, was June 5th, shortly after midnight.
0: He died the next day, right?
1: Exactly. He died like 26 hours after that. Yes. So, you know, as we talk, it's, you know, it's almost happening 58 years ago. It's kind of eerie to be thinking about that. But because that was an important date of significance to Israel, what better than to use a Palestinian immigrant and give him an Israeli motive? Because Sirhan had no explanation. Right after the shooting, he couldn't explain why he had done it. He couldn't believe he had done it. But everybody told him, hey, people saw you shooting and they caught you with a gun in your hand. You must be guilty. And, you know, even his lawyers just assumed he had to be guilty. No one even considered for a moment that he might have been set up.
0: But didn't he want to plead guilty, Lisa, and the judge refused to take it?
1: Well, his team wanted to plead him guilty, yes. And the judge did refuse to take it, yes. You know, Sirhan was just doing whatever his lawyers told him because he trusted them, you know. Sirhan himself did not want to plead guilty because he didn't remember doing it. But he did say, he said something like, I would rather be killed, you know, and say I did it for some reason than for people to just think I'm somehow insane and just killed him for no reason.
0: He wanted to be executed, didn't he?
1: That's a misreading. During the trial, he got really frustrated with the way his defense team was handling the case. So he said he went to the judge, you know, in chambers, and he wanted to fire his team and they wouldn't let him. He's like, well, then I'm going to ask to be executed. He wanted to represent himself because he felt the lawyers were doing a really bad job. And the judge is like, no, you have no legal training. That would be a disaster. We're not going to let you represent yourself. And so then he said, well, then I would like to be executed. It was like he was so frustrated with what was going on. Now, this has been taken as, and then he also said, I killed him with, 20 years malice aforethought, because they were talking about things that had happened to him at 4 years old, and he was being sarcastic. Like, yeah, all that made me want to kill Bobby Kennedy, 20 years later. But it was reported as if he had confessed to the crime, which that was not a confession, and that, yes, he wanted to plead guilty and that he wanted to be executed. So there's a context to all of that that's missing. So technically true that, yes, he did say he killed him with 20 years malice aforethought, but was that a confession? No. Did his lawyers want him to plead guilty? Yes. Did Sirhan himself want to plead guilty? No. He didn't remember having done it. Why would he confess to a crime he didn't remember committing?
0: Would Bobby Kennedy have beaten Richard Nixon in a head-to-head competition?
1: I guess we won't know. I would like to think yes, because his brother did, and Bobby was seen by a lot of people as the second coming of JFK. And proof of that is still online. If you go and look at Bobby Kennedy shows up at the Democratic Convention in 1964, right after John Kennedy had been killed and Lyndon Johnson got the nomination. But Bobby showed up to give a speech. He got a 20-minute standing ovation. They wouldn't let him speak. They just clapped for 20 minutes. And this is still online. Anybody can Google it on YouTube and find it. So he had a powerful following, largely because of his brother, because as a president, he had been very popular, JFK. But Bobby was coming into his own, and Bobby was the voice at that point of the anti-war movement in Vietnam. And ironically, Bobby had been one of the ones pushing to send combat troops into Vietnam early on, but then he came to see the utter futility and the danger of that, and completely changed his mind on that and wanted to back away from that and said, we're never going to win this. We need to get out. So, yeah.
0: And a year before he got killed, or several years before that, the Marilyn Monroe was killed.
1: Yes, now a lot of researchers who aren't very good researchers, I hate to say, have tried to link Bobby and Marilyn in some sort of a tryst. Some say, he had her killed or he even killed her himself. And the evidence isn't there. And I say that with great authority again after 34 years of research. And what happens is people make stories up and then mediocre researchers go and repeat those stories thinking they're true.
0: Well, she was
1: So
0: in
1: it's
0: jo she
1: they're
0: was
1: not.
0: in she was involved though with the brother John Kennedy.
1: Well, even that I think has been blown way out of proportion, because when you're a president, literally every minute of your life is accounted for. There's a log of everything you do and everywhere you are. There was only one instance where they were ever together in the same place overnight. And so if they had a tryst, it was that one night. But there was no other time where they were actually together where they could have had an affair. And close friends of Marilyn Monroe have said, he wasn't really her type. And, it was like, it didn't, like I said, if there was a one night stand, there was a one night stand. And I can't say yes or no, because like I said, they were in the same city at the same time, at the same location at the same time. It's very possible they did have an affair that night. But it's,
0: Let's go to the calls for you. They're lining up. Let's start with first time caller Howard in Colorado. Howard, go ahead.
2: Yeah, I heard you mention this woman in a polka dot dress. Did you know that she was witnessed remarking after the assassination was announced, "We did it, we did it"? And were you also aware that there were several shots fired from the Beltline up into Kennedy's chest by a Secret Service agent? And Richard Nixon had 10 times.
1: No. Yes and no. I have been to that site, but I've not read everything on that site. Your other questions. Yes, I wrote extensively about the girl in the polka dot dress in my book. In fact, the original title was going to be The Girl in the Polka Dot Dress. And but I have a whole chapter on Sandy Serrano and her conversation with the girl, and then her grilling afterwards, where the police tried to convince her she hadn't heard what she had heard. Now, what are you saying about the shots above the belt line? What are you? I didn't get that
0: Because
1: question.
0: he's moved on anyway. And we will too. Mark in Ohio.
1: Yeah.
0: Go ahead, Mark.
3: Hey, Mark. Excuse me. How you doing, Jordan?
0: Hello,
3: Yeah,
0: Navy
3: this is
0: man.
3: your old Navy colleague back at you. I kind of dozed off waiting on the call back. Anyway, George, happy birthday, by the way, George.
0: Thank you, Mark.
3: And real quick, my cousin's birthday was today as well, and she was 69, but looks like 49. I don't think I'd tell her that anyway. But anyway, George, I mentioned this to you not long ago, and I hate to be redundant, but I think that I wonder what Lisa's opinion would be. I think I heard this on a radio talk show anyway, another one some time ago, and I suspect that it may be the case. Anyway, I think JFK was this one reason he was assassinated is that he was going to divulge what he knew about aliens and UFOs. And I wonder what Lisa's opinion would be, just in case. I suspected a long time ago, I heard this on a radio talk, that the break-in at the Watergate Hotel was all set up to ruin Nixon. The whole thing was it was seemingly very easy for them to get in there, and get in the safe. They got in the safe much easier than they should have. And like that's what I heard a long time ago. Anyway, thanks, George.
0: Right. No, it wasn't to ruin Nixon. He was behind it, but probably didn't know it was going to happen, but it was his people. But go ahead,
1: Well, the
0: Lisa.
1: Watergate thing I've actually looked into in some depth. So, and let me just address the UFO thing first. I have seen the memo that basically says he was killed because of the UFOs, and I don't believe it. I think that's disinformation from James Angleton, because the memo is signed by Angleton. And James Angleton was the one who had the pre-assassination file on Lee Harvey Oswald for 4 years prior to the assassin. He was clearly Oswald was, I believe, an unwitting or possibly witting agent of the CIA who, like Sirhan, didn't realize he was being set up to be a patsy in an assassination plot. So I'm going to put that aside now. The Watergate thing I think is really interesting because I don't think the initial break-ins, plural, because they did break in several times, I don't think they were trying to set Nixon up originally. But by the, here's the thing, in the DNC, evidently, one of the phones that Nixon wanted bugged may have been connected to a sex ring, a kind of pre-Edward Epstein thing that was going on out of DNC headquarters that was CIA connected. And the CIA did not want Nixon finding out about that. And so James McCord actually, he was the head of the Office of Security. He wasn't the head of the Office of Security. He was high up in the Office of Security, but he used to teach people how to do break-ins and how to plant bugs. So you can't tell me he planted a non-working bug on that particular phone by accident. And then what happened is after they were caught, and I do believe they were caught to stop the break-ins. I do think that last break-in was a setup so that they would get caught, so that they wouldn't do it anymore. And James McCord wrote a friend of his at CIA, and he said if Richard Nixon fires Richard Helms and tries to blame Watergate on the CIA, he said every tree in the forest will fall. Well, guess what? That's exactly what happened. Nixon fired Richard Helms, and then the people started leaking. James McCord wrote the judge and said, by the way, perjury has been committed. And then Alexander Butterfield, who had many ties to the CIA, said, hey, by the way, we have these Watergate tapes available. And so drip by drip, you know, and then somebody, I think multiple people, I don't believe there was a single deep throat. I think that was created as a fiction to sell the book, because the original All the President's Men book that Woodward and Bernstein had put together was rejected as not exciting enough. So they added this mystery character to get the book sold. That I think was a composite of Mark Felt and others, unknown, not mentioned. But anyway, I do think the CIA wasn't trying to get rid of Nixon initially, but once he fired Helms, then Nixon had to go. In the same way that once Kennedy fired Allen Dulles, JFK had to go.
0: And the tapes brought down Nixon.
1: Yes, yes.
0: Let's go to Rita in Los Angeles. Hi, Rita, go ahead.
4: Yes, hi. I just want to say right off the top, what an enjoyable, articulate guest you have, and how nice it is to hear her
0: sure
4: commentary.
0: Is.
4: Yeah.
1: Thank you.
4: So I just want

0: even more so put the pantry right inside the school.
1: Yeah, well, they destroyed the pantry, first of all. They didn't preserve it at all. And I actually testified to the education board about preserving the Ambassador Hotel. And it's like, you can still make it a school, but fix up the old hotel. Now, the problem is the hotel was suffering from rot at its foundation, is what I've been told. So it's like it would have been incredibly expensive to try to save it and preserve it. So they wanted to destroy it. And when I testify, I'm like, at least do some sound tests in the pantry before you destroy it, you know, to see if the shot sounds that we have on tape could be matched to the echoes from the room. But then they said the ceiling had been replaced 3 times, so the acoustics wouldn't have been the same anyway. So I totally sympathize with that caller and her sentiments there, because I too would have liked to have seen that preserved if it were possible. A school was badly needed, and I'm glad, you know, the kids of LA got a school, and the Kennedy family was very happy that there's a little memorial for Robert Kennedy out in front of the school, which is actually quite lovely and has several quotes from him in bronze, you know, engravings on the outside. But I do think not trying to do more with the pantry was kind of unforgivable.
2: What would your first question be to Sirhan Sirhan if you had a chance to interview him?
1: Boy, I've thought of that so many times, and I've never tried to interview him because he really doesn't remember. And so it would be so frustrating. It's like, I actually believe him. I get it. The thing is, pardon?
2: Go ahead.
1: Okay. The CIA was giving people drugs as well as hypnosis to prevent memories from even being recorded. And I believe that is why we can't recover his memory.
2: That could be fascinating. We're going to come back with Final Calls with Lisa Pease in just a moment, right here on Coast to Coast AM.
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1: We'll be back in a moment with Lisa Pease and take final calls with her. Next hour, Erica Gabriel, the medium, joins us to talk about the life of a medium on Coast to Coast. Have you signed up yet to become a Coast Insider? 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
2: I love being a Coast Insider. 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
3: Hey, this is Buck. 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

0: and welcome back. George Norrie along with Lisa Pease. Lisa, what is your next project you're working on?
1: Well, I only just retired, so right now my project is exploring the Myrtle Beach area where I've now relocated.
0: We don't retire, Lisa. We never retire.
1: Yeah, I hope to have another book in me or so. I'm looking at maybe a podcast or a Substack. I'm trying to take a year off and enjoy, but I can't really. As you know, I read files every day. I can't not read them at this point.
0: So what was Sirhan doing at the Ambassador Hotel in the first place?
1: So, again, I believe he was sent there on a hypnotic suggestion. Now, he said he went to see a different candidate, Thomas Kuchel, and he was having a party up the street on Wilshire towards the downtown area. The Ambassador Hotel is in what they kind of call the mid-Wilshire area. And so when he was at the Thomas Kuchel party, people talked about this big event down at the Ambassador Hotel. And so supposedly that's why Sirhan went. You know, he heard about it and he wandered over. So again, if he was some assassin determined to, you know, kill Bobby Kennedy, why didn't he go straight there? It makes no sense unless, like I said, he's following a hypnotic suggestion. By the way, I have a feeling somebody walked with him to the Ambassador Hotel. I think it may have been Michael Wayne. And Michael Wayne is a super interesting character because he was apprehended running from the pantry because people thought he had a gun in his hand in a rolled up poster, and people were behind him yelling, "Stop that man, stop that man." Michael Wayne claimed he was running to get a phone, but he literally ran out of the room, the press room where the phones were. He ran from the pantry into the press room, picked up a phone, didn't make a call, ran right back out. And some people indicate, some of the witnesses in the lobby area thought there might have been a handoff of a weapon. I know that he had a poster that was rolled up tightly before the assassination. After the assassination, the poster was open and crinkled as if maybe something had been inside. And two other witnesses thought they saw a gun poking out of that when he first left the pantry. Also, Michael Wayne had been hounding people all night trying to get press passes. And press passes at a political event are kind of like all access passes at a concert. They allow you backstage, they allow you everywhere. And why would Michael Wayne need more than one? You know, he claimed he was a collector, but that, like I said, even a collector, if you get one press pass, you're a collector. If you get two or three, you're ridiculous. Or in this case, you're trying to get your other people into the pantry to be in place for the assassination. I really think Michael Wayne was involved. I think he was one of the on the ground, contacts for the actual assassination team.
0: Good point. Back to the calls. Cornelius in Louisiana. Hello there, Mr. White.
2: Hey there, George.

0: more.
1: Thank you, Corny, but it's Nori, not Norway.
0: I broke every radio on. Look, Miss Lisa, I was calling Tommy, and that Howard guy, y'all need to never let him call in. But Rosie Greer was Kennedy's, was he one of Kennedy's security guards and stuff, Robert?
2: Yes, yes, unofficial. I mean, yes, he was a big football tackle, and he loved Robert Kennedy, and he agreed to kind of be one of his bodyguards, yes.
1: Was he retired at the time as a football player?
2: I'm pretty sure he was. I can't say that 100% for certain, but I think he was.
1: What else you have, Corny?
0: George, you know, like I said, I hope you have a happy and blessed birthday. We all love you and everything, and thank you so much for your voice. And you never retire, George.
1: No, they'll carry me out. That'll be it. Thanks, Cornelius. Appreciate it. Next up, let's go to Denver in Mississippi. Welcome to the show. Hey, Denver.
3: Thank you for this opportunity to speak on Coast. And I would like to send a shout-out to my friend Ruth in Maryland and Yvonne in North Carolina. And also Cornelius. Thank you, Cornelius, for coming on. But I'd like to talk about remote viewing, Robert Kennedy's assassination. And also, I met Dr. King, and I think it all was connected. Dr. King, John, and Robert, they were all connected. I'd like for you to elaborate on that. And I'd like to also know about your email address.
2: Okay. Well, I won't give my email address, but it is out there. It shouldn't be hard to find. By the way, remote viewing is very interesting. I've read some books on that, the CIA's project. And I agree with you that the Martin Luther King case, in fact, there's hypnosis in that case as well. For example, James Earl Ray went to two different hypnotists. One of them is mentioned often in the literature. The other I have never seen mentioned, but the HSCA found him. And he, James Earl Ray, was in Los Angeles for a period of time. And he went to that particular hypnosis six different times. And just by the sheerest of ironies, that office of that hypnotist was directly across the street in Beverly Hills from the Friars Club, where Johnny Roselli, one of the mobsters that the CIA was using for its anti-Castro plots that were being run by Robert Mayhew. Anyway, Roselli and his friends had a card cheating scam going on at the Friars Club right across the street from where James Earl Ray was being hypnotized. So talk about a small world. Yeah, but, and of course, King was killed for a lot of the same reasons that John Kennedy was. Peace is a profit killer for warmongers. And so anybody who wants peace and actively seeks it ends the production of weapons, ends the, you know, the hiring of contractors to rebuild cities after weapons have been used. You know, they were real profit killers. And all three of those men cried out for peace. And, you know, I talked about the date that Bobby Kennedy was killed being a year after the Six-Day War in Israel. Well, Martin Luther King was killed a year to the day after his first speech against the war in Vietnam and saying it's wrong, you know, it's immoral, we shouldn't be there, and we definitely shouldn't be sending just people of color, it's not fair to them, you know, it's just another form of discrimination. Yeah, Dr. King was such an important figure in that period, and he and the Kennedys were actually becoming friends. It took him a while to trust them because a lot of the Democrats had been terrible to the blacks in the South. So he was not trusting of Democrats. But Kennedy gave that landmark civil rights speech the night, sadly, that Medgar Evers was killed. He was killed after that speech. But Bobby Kennedy was the one who suggested to Martin Luther King the March on Washington, where King gave his I Have a Dream speech. So, yeah, I think the powers that be saw this kind of peace coalition forming and were having none of it and wanted to make sure to, you know, kill them all and just stomp them out. In a five-year period, we lost, you know, President Kennedy, Medgar Evers, we lost Malcolm X, we lost Martin Luther King, and then we lost Bobby Kennedy. I mean, five leading figures of the anti-war movement just wiped out. And I don't think our country has ever recovered. We've never seen that momentum come back to the degree that it was happening at that point in time.
1: Well, the 60s were unbelievable, weren't they, Lisa?
2: Yeah. I was young, so I didn't really appreciate it at the time, but looking back, what a decade.
1: And the family of Martin Luther King Jr. do not believe that James Earl Ray was the assassin.
2: And neither do I. And a jury doesn't believe it either, because the King family, God bless them, filed a civil suit against a man who claimed he was part of the conspiracy to kill Martin Luther King. And they won their case. And it's just shocking that most Americans don't even know that trial took place. That was in 1998 or 1999. I'd have to go look it up. But there was a jury trial, and the jury said James Earl Ray did not do it, but people from the government did. Names, unknown. So I thought that was fascinating.
1: Let's go to Walter, truck driving in New Jersey. Hey, Walt, go ahead.
4: Hey, George. Want to wish you a happy birthday?
1: Thank you, Walt.
4: Hey, certainly welcome. And Lisa, boy, I was going to mention about CIA administering drugs to Sirhan. And if Sirhan ever did get out of prison, I'm sure he's going to be doing a lot of finger pointing and the CIA, and something's going to be done about it.
2: Well, but Sirhan doesn't remember.
1: He doesn't
2: So
1: remember
2: Sirhan,
1: anything.
2: I mean, that's to me, that's the ultimate irony. He's not even a threat to the CIA, even if he were released. He literally doesn't remember. He doesn't know who programmed him or why or what drugs. He, in fact, the first time his defense team tried to hypnotize him to get him to remember, the very first words out of his mouth were, "I don't know any people." So whoever programmed him just sealed him up tighter than a drum. And, I don't
1: Would
2: know if
1: he
2: that can
1: remember
2: ever
1: under
2: be undone.
1: hypnosis, Lisa?
2: I don't think so, because that's what Dan Brown was trying to do. And even then, he would only remember so much. But he's, like I said, when it gets to the point of the shooting, he thought he was back at the firing range shooting. That's what he believed under hypnosis when he was being hypnotized to remember. That's what he remembered. So it's like you can't get past that second layer to find out what was going on behind the scenes. And again, the CIA had been doing that at that point in time for, God, almost 20 years. They had a long history. Right after World War II ended, the CIA was immediately involved in Project Bluebird, a joint project with the Navy to, hypnotize prisoners. To use for interrogation purposes. And, of course, they wanted to use it for assassins and patsies and couriers, as I mentioned in the earlier hour. But yeah, it's if Sirhan knew, he would have said something by now. You know what I mean? He's just,
1: Yeah.
2: he talks to his brother nightly. I mean, there isn't anything there to find. That's the real tragedy.
1: Let's go west of the Rockies. Mark in Roseville, California. Go ahead, Mark.
5: Yeah, George, Lisa. Yeah, I believe Sirhan was a PLO sleeper agent.
2: Well,
5: Interesting. Do you think?
2: you're definitely describing what the CIA wants you to think. Because that's the line that they put out, that he was. And it's funny because in the files that have been released recently in 2025, last year, some of the earliest files are asking, was Sirhan a terrorist? And the CIA is answering point blank, no, his family was not connected in any way to any terrorist organization. So we have it from the inside that he was absolutely not a terrorist.
1: Is Munir younger or older than Sirhan?
2: He's younger, and very sadly, he was named Munir after what had been one of Sirhan's older brothers who was killed during the Nakba. And Sirhan was so upset by that that his mother named her next child Munir to try and pacify Sirhan.
1: Is Sirhan still a Jordanian citizen?
2: I believe so.
1: Because I don't think he ever became a United States citizen.
2: Correct.
1: Interesting take on all that. Let's get one more quick call. Forrest is with us in San Diego. Got a minute for you, Forrest. Go ahead.
6: Oh, hi. So, Lisa, I know you've been pushing real hard on this whole hypnosis thing, but another equally plausible idea was the idea of devil's breath, also known as scopolamine. You'd actually practice with. It renders a person. It's like retinol, only it's worse. It grows natively in Medellin area, and it's often used. Some girls will pick up some guys, and they feed them this, and they not only do they not remember anything, but they actually are highly open to all suggestion, so they can get them to even help them steal and take everything out of their bank account, out of their apartments, everything else, and they remember nothing afterward. And yet they become highly susceptible to any kind of suggestion while they're still under the influence.
2: Right, and the CIA was experimenting with scopolamine also in connection with hypnosis. So I actually talk about that in my book. In fact, somebody saw him with a drink and what looked like half a maraschino cherry on the bottom, but I wondered, because scopolamine could be made into little red candies. I read that in one of the files, and it's like, what if that was a little scopolamine in the glass and not a...
1: Lisa, we'll keep working on trying to get Sirhan on the program, and if we do, we'll get you back on, all right?
2: That would work for me.
1: Lisa Pease. Up next, Erica Gabriel joins us. She's a medium. We'll talk about the other side in just a moment.
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1: Okay, you don't want a cheesy announcer, it says, though. 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Get a life.
2: Just like that?
1: Cool. 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
11: News this hour from Town Hall. I'm John Scott. A man is accused of bringing a bomb to the Sacramento International Airport. Lisa Dwyer reports.
12: Authorities say he was wearing a scarf, latex gloves, and had an explosive device and a torch lighter in his carry-on bag. He also had a knife, scissors, an aerosol can, zip ties, and five cell phones, one with a timer set for 15 minutes, another with a message saying, "We will be awaiting your call." Authorities say that if the device had detonated next to a window above 10,000 feet, could have caused damage and loss of cabin pressure. I'm Lisa Dwyer.
11: The Senate passing legislation to fund President Trump's immigration enforcement agencies early this morning. Senators voted for the $70 billion legislation to fund Immigration and Customs Enforcement and Border Patrol for the next 3 years. A former national security advisor pleading guilty in a classified documents case and will pay a hefty fine. Correspondent Laura Winters has more.
13: John Bolton served as national security advisor in President Trump's first term in office, but became an outspoken critic of the president, often appearing on MSNBC and CNN. He plans to plead guilty and pay a fine north of $2 million as part of a deal with federal prosecutors for mishandling classified documents. Bolton is accused of sharing sensitive information, including notes on intelligence briefings, for possible use in a book he was writing.
11: American Airlines temporarily suspending summer routes this summer due to steep jet fuel costs. Amid the war with Iran, the airline says it adjusted service for select routes in August and September. Impacted travelers will be offered alternative arrangements or refunds. Airlines worldwide have canceled flights and trimmed schedules. More on these stories from townhall.com.
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16: No matter how old you are or how long you've been smoking, quitting now can add years to your lifespan. 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Those are great numbers. 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
19: 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Clear sky and 81 degrees on Route 66 in Needles, and good morning to listeners in Oatman. Currently clear sky and 75 degrees for you. Getting down to 78 overnight tonight, Saturday's high will be in the lower 100s, overcast clouds. Temperatures in the lower 100s on Sunday. That's your K-Talks Tri-State weather. 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
1: Sure is. And in a moment, Erica Gabriel joins us, the spiritual medium. And next hour, we'll take calls with her, including readings on spiritual or medium type questions. Just give Tom your birth date and run with a question. And we'll be back in a moment on Coast to Coast AM. 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

0: 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How have you been?
1: I have been so good, and I'm so happy to be with you again and happy to connect with all of your awesome listeners.
0: How did you get involved in becoming a spiritual medium?
1: I know. Isn't it an interesting job?
0: Yes.
1: You know, I really didn't get involved with it. I do feel like it got involved with me starting at a really young age. And it was a journey that unfolded over many years. But I definitely started to realize something was a little different when I was quite young, around the age of 7. And then it was a journey that unfolded, you know, over time, over many years. And as I was in, like, you know, I was in teens and early 20s, I started to realize, oh, okay, I'm a medium. That's what all this is about. And then through that, started working, you know, like you said, with thousands of people all over the world, and hopefully bringing messages that really serve people and assist them on their path.
0: Was anybody in your family gifted like you were?
1: You know, I have a lot of incredibly intuitive women in my family. I know people listening probably have some of those too, but no one developed out their intuition in this way as medium. So I'm the first of this family as a medium.
0: What did your parents say about your gift?
1: You know, when I was younger, I think it was confusing. It's like, is this anxiety? Is this an imaginary friend? You know, it's kind of hard to put your finger on it when you're young, especially for me. I had no idea even what a medium was, right? But once I started embracing my spiritual path and really figured out that I was a medium, you know, they're like, okay, cool, great. You know, if you're happy, we're happy. So they were pretty welcoming. And I think it was an adjustment period for everyone, just figuring out exactly what this meant and how I was going to express this mediumship.
0: Has mediumship changed over the course of the years you've been doing it?
1: So much. It's wild. Like, you know, when I first started out, there really weren't a lot of mediums out there, except for, you know, a few special mediums, which were great, but still, people really had this idea of mediumship that was like super spooky or wrong. And, you know, over the years, people are getting so much more interested in spirituality, in working with their own intuition, in working with other spiritual teachers, spiritual helpers, spiritual mediums. There's a lot more openness in this realm. And it's been really interesting kind of working with people. I sit, you know, with hundreds of people a year and just feeling the collective consciousness and the collective energy just elevating, and people being more curious and more open has been a really cool thing about what I've been doing for the past many years.
0: Have you ever had any regrets?
1: Ooh, regrets. That's a really good question. George, no one's ever asked me that about mediumship before.
0: How about that?
1: I know. You know what? I don't have any regrets with my mediumship because I started out as a medium just going really, really slow. So I took my time. Sometimes I talk to people in a spiritual field or with mediumship, and it's like they thought they were a medium and then they suddenly started reading for people. And unfortunately, you have to be trained. I've devoted my life to my mediumship. Right. So I think I took my time and took it slow. So I don't have those regrets. I think at times the only regrets I have is, you know, spreading the message through, you know, doing more, actually. So my regrets are like, am I doing enough? You know, like I should be doing more. I need to have that confidence to continue doing more. But I really appreciate my journey. And I think a lot of things happen for a reason, not everything, but I think a lot of things happen for a reason. And, you know, I wouldn't be where I am today had my journey not been what it was.
0: Have you ever met our friend, the medium, James Von Prague?
1: Oh my goodness. He's the number one.
0: He's
1: the best. He is the number, to me, He is the most authentic, with the most integrity, the most wonderful medium. He's my absolute favorite, and I am dying to meet him. I'm ready.
0: Yeah, Tommy can arrange that for you.
1: I love it. I love it. I think we're going to get on great.
0: Does mediumship get better the more you do it?
1: I would say yes and no, and here's why. Absolutely. I think like anything, when you have a gift and you have a skill, developing it, it becomes richer, right? It becomes better. It becomes richer. I think as people get into mediumship, there's two things that happen. One, they can get burnt out. If you are not taking care of yourself, right? Mentally, spiritually, physically, you can get very, very burnt out. And then you're kind of trying to get, you know, water from a well that's dried up, and then your mediumship isn't as clear, right? If you're trying to push it and push things and push yourself, it's a spiritual practice. So it's not like any other quote unquote business where sometimes you just have to do it. You know what I mean? You have to be mentally and spiritually and physically in a good place to receive spirit. So I think, you know, that can happen. And that would be kind of the side that it wouldn't be as good. So you have to take care of yourself. And you know what? This isn't just for mediums. This is for everyone and everyone listening. You have to feed yourself, right? And you have to take time for yourself to ground yourself, to breathe. And it's very hard to pour from an empty cup.
0: Can anybody become a medium?
1: Yes, I think everyone can develop. I don't think that everyone can become a medium. I think everyone can develop out very powerful intuitive skills. And if that, you know, cultivates into mediumship, that's beautiful. But I would say to everyone, you know, if you feel like you're seeing signs, if you feel like you're connecting with spirit, if you feel like you're intuitive about people, that's awesome. Use your intuition. It's an amazing, it's our seventh sense, right? It's, or is that the sixth sense? Right. It's a really powerful tool that we can use. So it depends on how you're going to develop out your intuition. But if you have a goal that you really want to be a medium and you take your time, then of course you can be. But I would say to people that don't want to be mediums, it's still a blessing and a wonderful thing to kind of activate and build out your intuition.
0: You're the actress Jenny McCarthy thinks the world of you.
1: Oh my gosh. That's so nice. I have to say, like, she is genuine, and I'm not just saying this, she is genuinely one of the nicest, down to earth, coolest people I've been around. I literally couldn't adore her more. She was so cool to connect with.
0: That's great. Erica, what is, in your vision, what is the spirit world?
1: Yeah, the spirit world has many components to it. The spirit world is made up of, you know, in one part, our incredible ancestors and our loved ones. In another part, there's angels. And we also, there's a massive amount of high vibrational spirit guides in spirit as well. Spirit animals are very real. I know there's probably so many animal lovers listening. Sensitives and intuitives usually are very connected to animals. So there is a network, an absolute network of incredible support in spirit for those that are living. And we all come from spirit, and then we all go back to spirit. So really, you know, our time on earth is really a place to learn and to grow. And then we all return home to spirit. But we've got lots of friends there, and they want to help. And if you call them, they will help.
0: Do they give us the information we need, whatever it may be?
1: They give us the information that will best serve us in our lives. So there are certain things that won't serve us, that actually wouldn't be good for us, right? So spirit is not our puppet master, and they're not saying like, you can have this and you can't have that, right? But truly, they work with you on a soul level and will give you messages that will truly assist your soul at this time.
0: What does hell mean to a spirit?
1: You know, hell is such a, it's such a wild, it's such a trigger word, isn't it? Right? It's like such a scary thing. I think, you know, we can find hell on earth, right? Within our own minds or with things that we're doing, or, you know, we can find that here, right? Hell is really determined by us. I do know that when we go to spirit, we do review our lives. You know, that can almost sound cliche, but we do. We look at our lives. We look at what we've done. We've looked at the people we've affected. We look at our path that we chose to live. And for people that have done incredible harm, that review period can go on for thousands of years and can be incredibly painful. So is that hell? I don't know. Maybe, but it is something that we create, not something that we get thrown into.
0: What is heaven?
1: Heaven is spirit, right? And also same thing. Like, I think people lose sight of how powerful they are in their own lives. You can find heaven right here on earth. You can go outside and go for a walk and see a beautiful bird and feel so good and feel so connected. Like, that's it. That feeling, that's heaven. But all of spirit is heaven. All of spirit is a place that it's oneness, it's connectiveness, it's acceptance, it's joy, it's love, and that is spirit.
0: Would you say the spirit world is looking out for us for our betterment?
1: Absolutely, 100% of the time. So as you said, I've been reading for thousands of people all over the, literally all over the world. I have never sat with a single soul that didn't have people looking out for them in the spirit. Loved ones. I cannot recall a time where I worked with someone that didn't have spirit guides. I see angels all around. And it's, you know, it. Some people may not believe that, and that's okay. That's their journey. But I'm here to tell you, you are absolutely loved, surrounded, guided. Every single person listening to this is. Whether you feel that or not, it's there. Support is there. Love is all around you. And sometimes you have to go within yourself and kind of take some deep breaths in a chaotic world. And that's where you'll find that connection and feel that connection.
0: Does spirit ever turn its back on us?
1: No. It's like, that's like the easiest question for me. It's like, no, you know, spirit is, whether we're relating to it or not. Same thing as God. God is. Whether we're connecting with God or not, it remains.
0: Who is God to you, Erica?
1: I would say God is, period. As I said before, God is everything and everywhere and connects us all. I think, you know, through many religions, there are beautiful, beautiful symbols of God, right? Through all different religions, that there are incredible messengers that have come here and incredible symbols of God. And it's all connected. It's all one. And we are all connected. That's what's amazing. I mean, if you look, so many near-death experiences, right? Everyone says they, when they're crossing over, it's like the thing that they feel most is how connected we all are and how much we're all part of something bigger. And that really, that's God.
0: What has been the most incredible story as a medium you've come across?
1: Oh my gosh, that is a major, big question. It's so funny, George, because like amazing things happen every single day when I'm reading, every single day. Like,
0: I bet.
1: Incredible healing. So I wouldn't say this is the most amazing story, but I can give you an example of something really cool that happens.
0: Okay.
1: It's something cool.
0: Fire so away.
1: So I was reading for a lovely lady. She had four kids. She was a teacher, and unfortunately, her husband crossed over very, very suddenly. She had young kids. And she was wanting to talk to him. They connected. We connected. And her husband kept on saying, I want you to wear the heart necklace. And she's like, I just don't know what that means. He never gave me a heart necklace. And he did not let it go. He's like, you need to wear the heart necklace. And kept talking about it. And kind of in the reading, she stopped and she goes, oh my God. And I'm like, are you okay? And she goes, Erica, I have to tell you, my new boyfriend, because it had been some years, he gave me a heart necklace and I feel so guilty that I have a new boyfriend that I just threw it in a drawer and I just won't wear it because I feel so bad. And here her husband is coming through telling her, you need to wear that heart necklace. He was telling her it was okay. You can love again, and I'm okay with that. And it's things like that that I just am like, okay, I have to keep going because that's just, it's so special.
0: That is magical, isn't it?
1: It is. And things like that come up. And why do we receive these messages? Because we're supposed to be here. We're supposed to be on earth. We're supposed to keep going and continue to live and really live our journey and find our purpose and keep moving forward.
0: What does it mean, Erica, if our loved ones who have passed on never seem to come back to us?
1: Yeah, you mean like in readings and in life, we don't feel them anymore?
0: We don't feel it, we don't dream about them, they're just gone.
1: Yeah, I totally get that. And I hear that sometimes. It doesn't mean that they're gone. It usually means that they're connecting with you in ways that you're deeming not it. You know what I mean? So, like, we're like, okay, if you're still here, like, come in the dream, or if you're still here, send me a red cardinal, right? And we don't see those things. So we go, wow, they're just gone. Well, guess what? They may be connecting with you in other ways. So, a great thing to do for everyone listening, if you're feeling that way, sit down, take some deep breaths, close your eyes, picture them, or look at a picture of them that you have. Think of a funny memory together. Let their energy kind of come back to you in a good way, and you will feel them. They're right there. They just may not connect with you in these signs or these tests that we give spirit, but they're with you. They're not disappeared.
0: At all.
1: No, I mean, the thing is, does it mean that your loved one is sitting next?

0: in a different way.
1: Is it magic, Erica?
0: Oh, I think everything's magical. I would say it's not magic, but it's magical. It's beautiful, and it is magical. But when I think of magic, I think of tricks. And true mediumship is not a bag of tricks. It's a genuine desire to connect and to serve and to assist people with a special gift.
1: Where does the devil fit in?
0: Yeah, I mean, listen, I have never seen some scary creature poking people with a hot stick. I don't see it. I think, you know, the devil is an example of like toxic things, bad feelings, people turning dark, things like that. You know, we always want to associate with something, right? So meaning like, you know, for kids to help them capture the magic of Christmas, right? We have Santa Claus. We want to put a face to things. So I think with darkness, like we want to put a face to it. So we have this demon face, right? But hell or devil, you know, can come from anywhere. It can be something that we're grappling with. It can be something dark. It can be, you know, people that have taken terrible turns. That can be, you know, devilish, but it doesn't mean that there's some scary figure that's, you know, controlling them.
1: Erica, we'll come back in a moment with Erica Gabriel as we talk about the life of a medium right here on Coast to Coast AM.
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8: 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As crowded as Highway 95 is now, with a road widening project, every equipment, every dump truck coming in, all the material in and out, wouldn't that be a recipe for disaster?
9: 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I think that the Arcadia Boulevard project that runs north, south, parallel, east of Highway 95 is the most feasible thing, because they could be building that while we're all doing Highway 95 when it opens up, just like blow up.
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1: We'll take your calls next hour with Erica Gabriel, and she'll do readings for you, either spiritually or medium-type stuff. 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
2: Sure is. 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

0: And welcome back, George Norrie, along with Erica Gabriel. And again, her website is linked up at coasttocoastam.com for you. We'll take readings next hour here on Coast to Coast. What type of questions do you like to handle, Erica, when somebody calls in?
1: Yeah, you know, what's so cool about doing this is that we can get straight into the heart of the question, but we only have a little bit of time together. So if you can give me a specific question, that's going to be awesome, right? And if you want to have an extended reading, that's a whole nother thing. But a specific question is going to be the best way for you to get a message in this way.
0: Super. Have you ever had a question that you didn't want to answer?
1: Sure. Yeah, totally. But at the same time, that's my ego getting in the way. And if someone, you know, is coming for a reading and wants to connect and I do hear a message, you know, I want to honor them and honor my commitment to the person I'm reading for and let them know that, you know, what's coming through. But I'm an energetic and positive reader. So the message, even if it's something I don't, you know, that it makes me pause, you know, when you're dealing with high vibration light beings, they're going to put it in a way that's going to serve you and not scare you. Right. So if you ever get a reading, it's like scary and weird, you know, just let it go. Let it go. That's not your vibe.
0: When you deal with spirit, are you dealing with one entity or many?
1: Yeah. So when I'm working with spirit, you know, I'm working with their spirit guides. I'm working with my spirit guides because my spirit guides are helping me understand the things I'm seeing. I can, you know, at times there's angels that come around the person, and then at times their loved one that has crossed over comes through. So there's a lot going on. It's a very, very busy dinner party, if you will, when I read.
0: Have you ever had animals as a spirit come back?
1: Yes, absolutely. Animals come through. I've read for horses, cats, dogs, all different kinds of animals have come through. But not always. They don't always come through, but I've seen a lot of animals, and you'll love this story. In fact, someone, you know, came to me for an animal reading because they had a, you know, whatever that little camera is, a nest. And they had two dogs, one passed away, and on their nest in the middle of the night, they could see two dogs running around their yard. And the dog had crossed over. So they were like, Erica, we need to talk. Like, what is happening here, right? So the other dog was kind of still energetically playing with the dog that had crossed over.
0: What's a soulmate to you, Erica?
1: A soulmate is a match to your soul, right? It really is a deep soul recognition, right? It's a little bit different than a twin flame, right? It is deep soul connection, soul recognition, and it's like this incredible match on a deeply spiritual level. So it's not just a love match. Your soulmate can be, you know, a best friend, one of your children, right? Or something like that. And I do believe, and what I've seen over the years is like people can have multiple soulmates and multiple people they feel that deep soul connection with. Absolutely.
0: Edgar Casey dealt with the spirit world a lot, did he not?
1: He did, yes.
0: Did he deal with one entity or many?
1: You know, it's interesting. I have been to his, was it a foundation or where he lived when I was in that?
0: ARE in Virginia?
1: Yes, I have been there. I was in that area for a reason. I can't recall. It was many years ago. It was a great place, really beautiful. And thinking back, I don't know. I can't recall what he said he worked with, but he probably was dealing with multiple spirits. But also, you know, when you're working with spirit, you need to go in with your team, right? So when I read for someone, I'm not just being taken over by their team. Me and my team in spirit work with them and their team to bring forward the message. So I would imagine he was working with, you know, a spirit guide or someone he felt very comfortable with in spirit to kind of endeavor these answers and kind of get to the places he went.
0: Well, he always claimed that he tapped into the Akashic records and that's where he got most of his information. What do you think of that?
1: I think that's absolutely beautiful. I think the Akashic records are amazing. They're incredible. And what's really cool about that is you asked me earlier, like, can anyone be a medium? So, but anyone can access those records. Anyone. It's not just a select few. So you can do, there's meditations. Actually, in fact, speaking of James Van Prague, he has an amazing Akashic Record meditation where you can go in and kind of connect and see what's in there for you. So that's a very cool thing. You can absolutely access them on your own through various ways, but I think they're amazing.
0: You know that little voice we hear, Erica, in our head? How do we know it's a spirit as opposed to ourselves?
1: Yeah, I mean, look, when you're working with spirit, it does sound like you. Just so you know, trust me, you don't want like a strange person's voice in your head. It's not fun, right? You want it to be your voice. And what you're asking is basically like, is this my fear talking? Is this my intuition talking? And what is going on? Because you can't always tell. So that's when we were talking earlier about activating and developing out your intuition so that you know, okay, I am working with spirit, or I'm working with my angels and they're giving me messages and this feels so good. Or if it's something in your mind, but 99% of the time, you know, if you are looking at working with spirit or getting a message, it's going to be working with spirit or with your spirit guide. But here's the thing that's important. If you're getting messages that are scary, that are dark, that make you feel really uncomfortable, you know, that's not spirit. Spirit's going to work with you in the light and in a light-filled way. So I will tell everyone, if something feels weird and off, let it go. Don't try and analyze a terrible thought. Don't try and analyze bad feelings, right? Just say, wow, I'm going to release that. I'm going to let that go. Stay in the light.
0: I've told this story several times on the program, but I want your take on it. Mm-hmm. I'm driving up to a intersection of four lanes. And as I'm driving, I've got a green light. Something compels me not to go through the green light, which is crazy. I've got cars behind me and you go. And something just kept telling me, do not go through the green light. Do not go through the green light. So I slowed down and pulled over to the right and stopped.
1: Wow.
0: Just at that point when I would have been in the middle of the intersection, somebody went through their red light and would have broadsided me, and God knows how fast they were going. Could have killed me. What was it that came up with that kind of feeling to not go through? Was it my subconscious abilities? Or was there a spirit involved telling me, don't go through, George?
1: Absolutely. Like that is the exact way that angels work. So you're asking, is it my subconscious? It is your intuition being available to divine intervention, to angels.
0: It was intervention that did it. Started.
1: Absolutely. That is like your guardian angel to a T. That's exactly what they do. That's exactly what they do. And you got that. George, there is a really funny movie with Keanu Reeves, and he plays an angel, and he, you know, each angel works in a different department. This is the movie, and his department is working with texting and driving. So all day long, he sits with people that are texting and driving and taps them on the shoulder to help them not get in accidents. It's a great movie. I can't recall the name, but you might like that because it's a funny reenactment of what that could look like.
0: Was it called Good Fortune?
1: Is that what it was called? I think so. It's Seth Rogen. And
0: came out about a year or two ago.
1: Yes. Yeah. It's a little bit of a dark comedy, but there are some really funny themes in there. But that's what the angels do. They're kind of tapping you on the shoulder, and you had divine intervention.
0: And he was the angel Gabriel in the movie, right?
1: Yes. My last name.
0: That was my dad's first name.
1: Oh, wow. I love that. Was he super kind?
0: Yes, he was.
1: Yeah. Oh, that's amazing.
0: He was a good guy.
1: What would he have thought of the work you do?
0: Well, he loved it. He was around when he heard in the beginning. He passed in 2011.
1: Okay.
0: He was 88 years old. Mom's still going at 97.
1: Oh, my God. God bless her. That's incredible. That's amazing.
0: She'll call me up every once in a while and go, Georgie, I like that guest you had last night. Send me that book.
1: I love that. That's so cool. That's high praise coming from your mom. She knows her stuff. That's really cool. What's her name?
0: Georgette.
1: Georgette. Oh, what a beautiful.
0: I was not named after her, by the way. I was named after my father's dad.
1: Okay. So you have a lot of G names in your family. I love that.
0: Our family was called the Five G's. Gabriel, Georgette, George, and my two sisters, Gail and Glinda.
1: Oh, my gosh. I love that. Glinda, are you kidding me? These are great names. Five G's. I love that.
0: Poor Glinda passed away a few years ago of a brain tumor.
1: Oh, Glinda. Oh, my gosh.
0: That was a sad time.
1: I am so, so sorry you lost her. That's a horrible thing.
0: She was my best friend, too, with my sister, too, who just adored her.
1: Oh, my God. Do you think that she was one of your soulmates?
0: She might be.
1: Yeah, I feel that connection. I do. That's a beautiful thing, and I'm so sorry you lost her.
0: How long does it take you to reach spirit when you're dealing with these calls that come in next hour?
1: You know, what happens is I'll get, because this is kind of rapid fire, quote unquote, you know what I mean? I start to get hits right away. So when someone asks me a question, I'll be either shown visuals, shown pictures, given words, and get feelings right away for that person, right? Because we want to kind of get as many people read as possible. And so I'll get immediate hits. Listen, sometimes, and you'll find this interesting, like someone will be asking about a job and something else will come up. And it's like the person thinks they're asking about their job, but they actually got this call in to hear a different message. You know what I mean? But it's all meant to be. It's all divine intervention. Like you said, it's all divine. Right. So the message that comes up for that person is why their guides gave them that little tap on the shoulder. Call in. There's a message there for you. And it may not be what you thought.
0: Have you ever had a spirit try to trick you?
1: I've had people try and trick me. I've had people try and trick me. And I'm kind of like, oh, my God, this person's confusing me. I don't know what they're doing. You know what I mean? Listen. If you're in a conversation with someone and you're trying to trick them, you'll probably trick them, right? So I don't like any of that. I kind of reject any of that vibration. When I was younger and I didn't know what I was doing, like I'm talking younger, 8, 9, 10, 11, and we used to mess around with the Ouija board of all things,
0: oh,
1: you know,
0: no.
1: That's where that trickery happens. But I no, spirit is not tricking me, but sometimes people, have tried that, which is okay. I get it. Like no harm against them. But I don't get that. I don't understand. If you don't like mediums, like that's totally cool. Respect that in yourself. You know what I mean? Like just do you. But people have also tried to like hide things, which doesn't really serve the reading. But it's all good. You know what I mean? It's okay. I don't get mad at anybody. And you know, honestly, George, I have the most amazing, spiritual, coolest clients. That's who I usually draw in. So I have so many people that I've read for. I just adore, I love, and it's a blessing.
0: Was it a mistake to play with the Ouija board?
1: Oh my God, yes. Highly recommend not working with the Ouija board. It's like going to Target and being like, going on the loudspeaker and be like, here's my address. Come to a party. You know what I mean? And like, you're just inviting all kinds of random people. You're going to have the weirdest party ever. You know what I mean? So the Ouija board is just kind of being like, hey, everyone unseen, what's up? And you can kind of draw in some weird stuff. You really can. So my recommendation is to not do the Ouija board, right? And it sounds so crazy because it's like, okay, that sounds pretty harsh. It's just a Parker Brothers game board, right? But everything can be weird or great depending on your intuition or your intention, excuse me. What is your intention behind it? And usually working with the Ouija, it's not a good intention.
0: What is the number one mistake people make trying to communicate with spirit?
1: They get scared, right? They get really, really scared and they think something scary is going on, right? So understood. And again, if you feel something scary, move on. I think the mistake kind of goes back to a little bit what we were talking about is like you refuse to kind of accept the sign that they're willing to give you. And the other mistake people make is you get a sign and you're like, okay, great, I got a sign. But was that it? Was that not it? And then they ask for a signier sign. They're like, give me more. And it's like, listen, they're never going to walk through your front door. And that's really sad. It's really sad, but they're never going to walk through your front door, right? Which is sometimes what people want. They just want to see them again. They just want to have them come back, and that's not going to happen. So if you receive a sign and it feels good, just say thank you.
0: Have you ever been scared doing what you do?
1: Yeah. When I started out, I used to do house clearings. And I hated it. I didn't like it. I teach people now how to clear their own house. You know, like I'm like, it's your house. You pay the mortgage or you pay the rent or whatever. You clear it. And let me tell you how. But I don't want to go in and clear out your stuff. That was scary to me. I hated it.
0: Do you use sage?
1: Yes, I do. I use sage, intention, clapping, opening doors and windows, right? I'm like, I don't want to clear out the energy that's here. I got to let you do that one because it was not comfortable. I hated it. And it was scary.
0: We'll be back in a moment with Erica Gabriel. We'll do some readings, ask a question, give Tom your birthday.
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3: News this hour from Town Hall, I'm John Scott. The Senate has passed legislation to fund President Trump's immigration enforcement agencies. It happened early this morning. This came after weeks of delays and fierce backlash to an unrelated $1.776 billion settlement fund that threatened to derail the bill. Senators voted for the $70 billion legislation to fund immigration and customs enforcement and border patrol for the next 3 years. Stalled ceasefire talks. More from Karen Chamas.
4: Hezbollah has rejected the latest ceasefire agreement reached between Israel and the Lebanese government, demanding a complete Israeli withdrawal. Thursday's announcement came as Israeli strikes killed at least four people and a UN peacekeeper. A statement by Hezbollah's leader, Naim Qassem, was read out by a news presenter for Hezbollah's Al-Manar news station. In the statement, Qassem said the agreement's demand that Hezbollah fighters leave southern Lebanon under fire would mean surrender, defeat, and achieving the enemy's goals. He added, "What we're concerned about is an end to the aggression, ceasefire, and Israel's withdrawal." I'm Karen Chamas.
3: The United States imposing sanctions on Cuban President Miguel Díaz-Canel, his wife, and three other individuals. The action, the latest move by the Trump administration to pressure the island's leadership, it drew immediate condemnation from Havana. American Airlines temporarily suspending some of its routes for this summer. Bill Alexander with a report.
5: It's because steep jet fuel costs continue to strain carriers' budgets amid the war with Iran. In a statement, American said it had adjusted service for select routes in August and September and that impacted travelers would be offered alternative arrangements or refunds. American said the changes were in line with wider industry trends.
3: More on these stories from townhall.com.
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13: 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Clear sky and 79 degrees on Route 66 in Needles, and good morning to listeners in Bullhead City, currently clear sky and 80 degrees for you. Getting down to 77 overnight tonight, Saturday's high will be in the lower 100s, overcast clouds. Temperatures in the lower 100s on Sunday. That's your K-Talks Tri-State Weather. 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
2: And our special guest tonight, Erica Gabriel, is with us. 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

0: And welcome back, George Norrie, along with Erica Gabriel. Erica, how many readings have you done, do you think, in your career?
1: Oh, thousands. Thousands of readings and widespread. Like I had someone call me recently. I'll have people call me from India. I had someone call me from Lebanon recently. I had someone call me from Mongolia. I have people all over America, all over Canada. Really, it's amazing how spread out it is, but I've definitely done several thousand readings over all these years.
0: Are you dabbling in astrology and numerology when you use the birth dates?
1: No, I'm not. I don't know either. I love numerology, by the way, but what I do is, especially over the airways like this, and, you know, a lot of times when I'm reading for someone, I need their first and last name, but we're okay with first names totally. But I need a first name. The birthday is to make sure I have the right person when I'm working with their guide. So the birthday just helps make sure that we're on the right, you know, person.
0: What if you have been given a phony birthday?
1: I don't know. I'd be like, why call in to George Norrie and just be a trickster? You know what I mean? Listen, if someone gives me the wrong birthday, that's up to them. The message may, you know, be the same, or they may get a confusing message. I truly don't know. You know, it's so rare that people want to do that, you know, luckily for me. But yeah, I don't know. They'll probably get a weird reading, right? But if spirit is here, spirit prompted them to call, they'll probably still get a message, but it makes it much easier to have the birthday.
0: Have you ever not given somebody the full reading because you were afraid of what you had been told?
1: No, I can't. I can't do that. That's so mean, especially if someone comes to me. I really, and for everyone listening, like I truly with my whole heart know that what spirit brings up is what you're meant to hear and what will serve you. And that can be great, but people can get frustrated too. If spirit is really talking about something that they wanted them to talk about something else. It's like, you have to have some level of faith that your team in spirit, that your loved ones they love you. They want to help you. They don't want to tell you stuff that's going to scramble your destiny or upset you or scare you or take away your journey. You know, mediumship isn't meant to be something that just completely takes away your life path and your journey because you, quote, know all the answers, right? It's not really there for that.
0: Is it magical?
1: Yes. It is magical. I love it.
0: Have you ever been in a situation that you felt uncomfortable with?
1: Yes. I have been in the most uncomfortable situations, and I know you guys probably think it's someone, you know, it's a spirit or something negative. It's actually when someone is trying to squeeze or manage or control the reading. It really then starts to kind of close my channel down, right? Or they're wanting to, you know, or the reading's wrapping up and they're like, but what about this? But what about that? It can be that kind of anxiety with spirit and really trying to control spirit to tell them things that can make me really uncomfortable. There has to be a level of receptivity that you're excited to get a reading, you want to get a reading, and you're open and available to hear what comes through. When you try and push me or push spirit, it gets weird.
0: All right, well, let's start. I'll give you the birth date and we'll go to the person, okay?
1: Yep. Perfect.
0: Feb 24, 1973, 2/24/73. We're going to Rick in Massachusetts. Hey, Rick, welcome.
2: Hey, George. Great show tonight, guys. I'm sorry, I forgot your name already. My name.
0: It's Erica. Erica.
2: Eric. Oh, that's great. My son's name is Eric, so.
1: Oh, I love it. I love it.
2: Yeah, that's Erica. But yeah, another girl I would have named Erica, so. But anyhow. I don't know what to even ask tonight. George, probably, I don't know if you remember George, I call in a couple times talking to other guests. I've just been really, really, like, I call him quote unquote sick, but.
0: Are you okay?
2: I've had like a parasitic. No, I'm rough tonight. I had a parasitic infection and. I can't get rid of them. And now I'm dealing, so I got fat, which is really, it's taken 15 years of my life. And then I've got a crooked mortgage company who's trying to foreclose on my house, even though we're not behind.
0: Well, that's so interesting.
2: Yeah.
0: All right. What would your question be, Rick? Go ahead.
2: I guess you know, the house thing is more important right now.
0: All right, what about his house, Erica?
1: Yeah, so I'm sorry. You said they're trying to foreclose on your house?
2: Yeah.
0: And he's not behind in his payments. How could they be doing that?
1: Yeah,
0: to you,
1: I just, it was so wild. Like, I just, listen, I just didn't see them taking it. And if you have to move, it's not going to be for a while, my friend. And what's so unfortunate is the stress that's being placed on you, especially when you are, you know, in a healing journey, a physical healing journey. So, you know, work with your own self, work with your own mind to just keep breathing and finding ways to stay cool and stay calm as you're on this healing journey, because that's very stressful. But I didn't see that happening anytime soon, as far as I can tell, my friend. And I'm so sorry that you've been ill, truly.
2: No, thank you so much. It's great to hear. I just, as I think, make me dead inside. Sometimes I'm like too sad to cry. So, you know, I'll be all right. I'm there.
1: Listen, tomorrow is a brighter day. Do not give up hope. Do not give up faith. You're a wonderful person. You have so many talents. You know, stay pulling yourself every day towards the light. Use your gratitude. Use prayer. And it's hard. It's hard. But I don't want you to lose hope and lose faith, truly. And I'm so sorry you're going through all that. That's really, really challenging.
0: And Rick, the next time our friends are on from criticalhealthnews.com, definitely call in, or I'll try to remember and ask them what to do with parasites. That's got to be rough, Erica.
1: That's horrible. And I've known people with parasites before, and it's a terrible thing. And I'm so sad that he's dealing with that and going through that. But the good thing is that is healable. That is absolutely healable. And I know there's hope ahead for him, truly.
0: Next birthday is December 9, 1962, 12-9-62. We're going to Susan in Spokane, Washington. Welcome to the show. Hi, Suze.
3: Hi. Hi, George. Hi, Erica.
1: Hi, Susan. Nice to hear your voice.
3: Thanks.
0: What's your question, Susan?
3: Well, my question is, I would really like some insight as to why my family, and that would be my parents and siblings, have hated me my whole life. It has been a lifelong ordeal, and it's very hurtful and painful. They recently disowned me behind my back. They don't know that I've discovered it, cut me out of the inheritance out of spite. So if you could give me any insight.
1: Yeah, this is terrible. And I, you know, it is really hard for me to say this, but like, I see this a lot where one member of the family is virtually quote unquote demonized. So all the issues of the family, all the negativity of the family, all the complications or trauma or whatever it is hung on one person. And when you were asking me, like, that's what I felt. It doesn't mean that you haven't been part of this relationship, okay? You have, but it means that you're a catch-all for everything, even things that you weren't involved in. And that's so incredibly painful, right? So there's things that are being hung on you that don't even have anything to do with you. And for whatever reason, you've come into this life and you've served as a mirror for your family and for your siblings. And they don't like what they're seeing. They don't like what they're seeing in the mirror, and you've served as that mirror. And unfortunately, you've taken that hit in your life. And it's just so sad. And I'm so sorry, but I do see other good people in your life. Excuse me, other good people in your life and other people that love you. And, you know, your guides want you to focus on them as much as you can, as hard as that is. You want to work with energetically detaching from your family. And as much as you can, as painful as that is, you have to let them go.
0: Have they been doing this to you, Sue, since you were a kid?
3: Yeah, there's been cycles where I was estranged because I just couldn't take it anymore. And then I would come back into their lives and try to kind of rally. I'm the oldest. siblings. And it kind of worked, but it seems like whenever I don't give them what they want, and just try to be my own person, the results aren't good, and it's very painful. And I'm on that cusp right now. I'm at that fork in the road where it's just been, I'm 64. It's just been so many times that I need to make some choices, some hard choices.
1: Yeah, it's toxic. It's toxic energy on you. And it's so sad because they're our family, but you're going to have to protect your own peace at this point. And you've tried time and time again, and your guides, you know, want you to think about those words. I must protect my peace. It doesn't mean you hate them. It doesn't mean you still don't have love for them, but it means in this life, it's so toxic for you and that you have to set them free and virtually take your power back because they have been in control of the situation. So that's left you powerless in some ways. So you have to take your power back. And that will feel good for you, although it's such a sad situation. I just don't want you to take all the blame for this because so much of this isn't even about you. It's about them projecting things onto you, if that makes sense.
0: Erica, is it Susan's spirit guide that come to you or your own guides?
1: Both. So I am currently with my guides who I went with, you know, and got prepared with before doing these readings. And they are working with the person I'm reading's guides, and they're all coming together to help me with my words, to help me understand what the message is.
0: What about your guardian angel? Where does that person come in, that entity?
1: You know, yeah, guardian angels are very cool. Kind of like, you know, the amazing story you told me earlier, like they tap on your shoulder. They're protectors. They're pure beings of love. Right. Many people think that angels have always been angels. Like if time is a circle, my friend, you know, it's like the angel has always been. It's not like people go and sprout wings in spirit. So angels are just this beautiful, incredible white light energy of love, of healing and protection. I have seen angels drop into earth, by the way. And you can, you know, even Google incredible angel stories. Like people will be in a car accident and someone will come up, pull them out of the car, and they don't have a scratch on them, and they turn around to thank the person, and they're literally gone. So angels can jump into earth element.
0: Next birthday, May 5th, 1962, 5562. First-time caller D is with us in Mississippi. Hi, D.
4: Hey. Hey, you guys. How you doing?
0: Good to have you. What's your question?
4: I want to know about my mom. I miss my mom. By my spiritual guide, my mom around me, and it's tell me about my life. I'm full of questions. Do I have a third eye or power? Anything like this? Tell me about my mom and my life.
0: Did your mother pass?
4: Yeah, I miss her so. Yeah,
1: you know, it's really interesting with you and your mom because you have like. You had such a powerful mother-daughter relationship, but you also had like a best friend kinship as well. So, you know, it is that, you know, we were talking about soulmates earlier, you know, soulmates can be all different people in your life and you had that connection with her. And it's interesting. I want to say like, I'm not saying everything was perfect all the time, but you guys were clearly meant to be together in this life. Right. The cool thing also about your mom is like she is not a struggling soul or a struggling spirit. So she's happily in the spirit world. I think for her, you know, she definitely can see you and sees how much of the time that you get down or you get sad or you get sad on yourself or you get sad in your life. And she's like, no, you need to continue. You need to find your happiness. You need to believe in yourself. You need to find your happiness. Yes. She's very like, she's like a cheerleader, basically. She's like cheering you on. She's saying like, go forward. Like, don't get caught up in all the sadness. Don't get caught up in everything sad. Like you need to go on. You need to feel good. You need to have good people around you. You know, what's interesting though, you very easily talk with your mom, D. I don't know if you noticed that, like, you do talk to her. You do connect with her. You're asking about your third eye. Like, you are incredibly intuitive. And, like, I just see you walking around and chatting with her or getting feelings from her often.
4: Oh, great.
1: Are you aware of that you connect with her?
4: No, I was trying to figure if she's with me or she's around me. And
1: yes.
4: You know, is she here today? You know.
1: Very much. And in fact, I think you're connecting with her and you may not realize that.
4: Because
1: you thinking about her. I see you calling to her. I don't know. I see a lovely lady around you. She doesn't look particularly old to me. She looks great. She looked good. But
4: is she like a spirit guide, my guardian angel or something?
1: Does she what, my friend? Sorry.
4: Is she like a spiritual guide, my guardian angel? Her birthday was on the 3rd.
1: I don't see her as your guide. I still see her as your mom.
4: Okay.
1: And I still see her as that connection with you through mom. So look at a picture of her. Connect with her. You're already doing it. This is what's so funny reading for you. You're already connecting with her. And when you think of her and you think of your memory, it's like she's completely around you. But she's pushing me to tell you, like, please tell her, be happy. Be happy. Be happy in your life. Don't get down. Don't get sad. Don't be sad that I'm gone. You're still here. Go live your life. But she loved you and you were a light spot in her life. You were a joy in her life. You were so good to her. She feels that so deeply.
0: Erica, have you ever had a spirit not show up?
1: Oh, I've never, ever given a reading where messages weren't coming through. I have not done readings where someone doesn't show up, but I have had readings where someone is like, I want to talk to my neighbor that crossed over and maybe their grandpa comes instead and the neighbor doesn't come. So yes, absolutely. I've had times where someone was hoping to hear from someone and someone didn't come through. And I can't explain that. I don't control spirit, right? So it does happen.
0: What's the number one message you would love to tell the world?
1: That you're not alone. You are not alone. So many people feel so isolated and so lonely. You are not alone.

0: But that is rarer for me than it used to be. And when people are like, I'm a non-believer, why should I believe you? I literally am like, you shouldn't. You should listen to yourself. If you don't like mediums, definitely don't hang out with a medium. I'm fine with that. I think everyone, has their own belief system, and people should honor what they believe. They need to honor what feels right in their soul. I am definitely not here to convince people of anything. I'm just here to serve if someone is open and available and wants me to assist them.
1: And you're also a wayfinder. What is that in 10 seconds?
0: A wayfinder is assistance in finding your way to your purpose in this life to find clarity.
1: All right, we're going to come back and take final calls with Erica Gabriel in just a moment, right here on Coast to Coast AM.
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1: And welcome back, George Norrie with Eric Gabriel. Erica, do the spirits sometimes give you advice for other people?
8: Oh, yeah. That's kind of what it's all about, right? So just being open and available to information for people to get messages that will help them. I really don't get messages for people or read for people unsolicited, right? So I don't like run up to people in the street or anything, you know, or like have coffee with a friend and just start delivering messages, right? I really do have an on-off switch and really focus and, you know, do my absolute best when I'm doing a reading for someone. And I want people to want, you know, if I'm reading for someone, I want them to want to be read. I don't want to just like go after someone, you know, and be like, I have to tell you something. It's better when it's a mutual exchange and people are interested in connecting and interested in working with a medium.
1: And what do you think about reincarnation?
8: Oh, I think that reincarnation is like a huge part of our soul's journey. And sometimes, like, you know, when you stand in front of a mirror and then there's a mirror behind you, like in a bathroom or something, and you can see like 1,000 of yourself, you know how that does that with two mirrors? That's how I see past lives sometimes for someone. Like, I'll see someone and it's just rows of past lives lined up behind them. So we all have had a lot of lives. You know, people always say like, oh, they're an old soul. It's like, yes, a lot of people are old souls. We're all old souls in a lot of ways. But I think past lives are fascinating. We talked earlier about the Akashic Records, right? And that's a place where you can go and you can access some of those lives. And, you know, you want to be here and you want to live this life. But sometimes past lives can actually affect your current life.
1: Let's go back to the phones. Next birthday, September 23, 1938. Let's go to Jerry in Las Vegas, west of the Rockies. He's going to be 88 years old. Hi, Jerry.
9: How you doing, George? Good to have you. Happy birthday.
1: Thank you, sir.
9: Yeah, my question is, I was meditating, and I asked in the meditation if I had a spirit guide. And the answer came back, and that said, yes, my name is Sirius, and I've been with you since Atlantis. So I was wondering if that's my imagination or if I got a message.
8: Oh, my gosh. Well, first of all, you do not sound 88. Congratulations. You're amazing. And that's such an incredible thing. And it's so good to talk to you tonight. That is the coolest, most wonderful story. That is exactly what people are so actively working towards, is getting a message like that. That's so awesome. And the fact that you were in, you know, a receptive and calm mental state. You know, most people think that their guide is going to start screaming at them when they're in chaos or busy or running around. It's really a thing where you want to get quiet and you want to get still. And that's when spirit can really work with you in an incredible way. And that's exactly what happened to you. And you know it, and I know it, and everyone listening to it, to us, knows it, that that is your guide speaking to you. And you asked, and you were in a receptive, open state, and you asked, and you got this message, and that message probably felt really good, right?
1: Jerry, how'd you end up in Las Vegas?
9: I got lost one day. No, I was living in Phoenix, and I retired, and I came to Las Vegas, and I've been here for about 13 years now.
1: Good for you. What did you do for a living at the time?
9: Oh, I was a Teamster.
1: Aha, Jimmy Hoffa guy.
9: Yeah, I never met Hoffa, but I played golf with Presser in Cleveland, because I'm originally from Cleveland.
1: I knew Hoffa. He was a toughie.
9: Yeah, he sure was. And he was really for the men, too, you know.
1: He was a good unionist. There's no doubt about that.
9: Yes, he was.
1: And, you know, with all the money he invested in Vegas with the mob, he didn't lose a penny.
9: Well, you know, I was here in 1964. I came down with some guys that were connected. And then from there, I went to San Francisco, and a friend of mine was a purchasing agent for Memorex. And you heard of that company.
1: Yep.
9: Yeah, and he told me to buy some stock. I never bought some stock, though, you know.
1: You would have made some money. Well, stay healthy, my friend. Did the spirits ever tell you about the world, Erica, what things are like?
8: Yes, like with world events. I've seen a lot of weather events. I also have had people call me from high conflict places. I won't say where, but high, high conflict places in the world. And they're scared. So they'll ask, you know, am I going to be able to stay in my house, or is it too dangerous here? Or they'll ask questions. And through those questions, I will receive answers, and it will reveal things about that are legitimately going on the planet. And weather is also a big, big thing that comes up. I was on here on New Year's, which was so amazing. And definitely some New Year's things will come through about the vibration of the new year to come. So absolutely, there's definitely specific world events that come through in readings. But I don't just like seek them out in my free time, if that makes sense. I'm not like sitting here like, tell me what's going to happen, you know, in this area or that area. It usually comes through when other people are asking about them.
1: Next birthday, 6-19-58, June 19, 1958. Let's go to Timmy on the wild card line. Hi, Timmy. Go ahead.
10: Guys, thanks for taking my call.
1: Sure thing, buddy.
10: Seems like I was tapped on the shoulder about an hour ago, and I was supposed to ask Erica something about a committee up there or something that has to do with me. I don't know what that means.
8: Oh, that's so cool. You asked me about a what? A community?
1: Committee.
10: A committee.
8: Oh, a committee in spirit?
1: Yes.
10: I think so up there. I see a white room, like a, and you're looking down through windows. I don't know.
8: Oh, okay. So thank you for your question. It's nice to talk to you. So I think what they're trying to tell you is that you have, you know, everyone has kind of a network of guides, right? So like when I see my guides, I see a whole kind of semicircle of guides, right? And they come forward at different times. So they're telling you, go into that room that you see, just go in with gratitude and ask which guide is stepping forward in your life right now. So I see something similar. So I do understand what you're saying. It's like a white space. I see a whole semicircle of guides. My main guide is standing in the middle, and at different times, other guides step forward. So like if I'm having, God forbid, knock on wood, a health issue, I have a guide that works with me on a physical level. So the idea for you is they want you to go deeper, go in, connect with your guides. There's one that really wants to work with you and probably just tapped you on the shoulder. I actually have a workshop on my website right now about how to get to know your guides better. And I think that's what you're being called to do, because as you move forward over this next year, you're going to be asked to make some decisions, and your guides are telling you, we're around if you want help.
10: Okay, wonderful. Thanks so much.
1: Okay, thank you.
8: Thank you.
1: How many guides come at you at one time, Erica?
8: Yeah, so I have a main guide that I work with, and that's really who I am with during this reading, but I see the other guides there as well. So before I read, I'll usually work with guides that are kind of connected to the earth, right? So they'll kind of help me prepare my body and clear out any energy. And then I kind of elevate and work with a different room of guides. So I did understand what he was saying with like a room. So I kind of work with a different room of guides. They're in a semicircle. And then I see my main guide standing in the middle. And that's who I usually go to and work with during readings.
1: Next up, let's go to the birthday of May 17th, 1953, 5-17-53. Bonnie is with us in Niagara Falls, Canada. Hello, Bonnie. Welcome to the program.
11: Oh, thanks, George. Hi, Erica.
8: Hi, Bonnie.
11: Actually, it's July 17th, 1953.
8: Thank you.
1: Okay, we had it wrong. July 17th, 1953.
11: Right. So my situation is sort of odd. Everyone that I ever cared for has died. I'm left alone here, and I'm feeling that maybe this is supposed to be teaching me some universal lesson. And I was just wondering what the heck it is that I'm all alone, and you know, it's just an odd situation to be in. Any guidance of what I'm doing here?
8: Yeah, absolutely. So first of all, thanks for calling. And second of all, I'm planning a trip to Niagara Falls this summer. My son said it was on his bucket list. So I love that's where you're from. That's a good sign for me. So first of all, I am so sorry that you have lost so many people. That is really tragic and challenging. I think, you know, there's also a component of you being there for them. Right. So you were there for them and now you're on your own. But the idea is that this, their passing and their crossing was not meant to be your end. It wasn't. That was their time. Everyone has their own path. Everyone has their own time. Your story is not over yet. And your soul needs to go on here on earth. So for you, it is finding what brings you happiness, meeting new people. It's allowing yourself to move forward and not feeling guilty because you're the one left behind. I know that's really hard. It's like people say there's like survivor guilt, right? Where you're just like, why am I the only one here? Should it have been me? You're questioning so many things, but know that you're supposed to be here. It is not your time. You have much more time left. And so you're saying, what is my point of being here? It is to go on, to find your happiness, to find out who you are even more, and to find your path and not give up.
1: Never give up, Erica. Never.
8: Mm-hmm. Yep. Ever. There's always hope and there's always another day. And you know, for Bonnie, she's really meant to continue on. There's more things for her to learn here. It's not over yet.
1: Follow-up question, Bonnie?
11: Pardon me?
1: Do you have a follow-up?
11: No, that was it. Thank you very much, Erica.
8: Oh, it was a blessing talking to you. Thank you so much.
1: Next up, let's go to November 19, 1954. Tim's with us in Alberta, Canada. Hello, Timmy. Go ahead.
12: Hey, Timothy. Yeah, George, happy 76. And Erica, I got a happy birthday from George when I turned 70 on this program a year and a half ago. And Coast to Coast, I was telling a story about we found a missing Learjet that went missing on Christmas Eve. And we're going to do a project. It was Major Ed Bames that you know of and Art Bell. And we'd set it up anyways. The show ended at 4 back then. And we hung up the phone. And an angel drop-in came in New Hampshire in the bush, known as a forestry worker, and found that missing Learjet that very same morning. And it was like the firefighter that dropped in over top of the furniture store for George. But our Coast to Coast drop-in didn't want to be identified, which is really too bad. And, boy, that's something we'd like to look into in the future. But I'm wondering about a dream, Erica.
8: Yeah, talk to me.
12: Senator Nick Begich and the House Leader Boggs, they went missing 1972 in a twin-engine Cessna going from Anchorage to Juneau. Weather was bad, et cetera, et cetera. So anyways, he was on, it was about a year and a half ago. He's been on since then. But he was on for the program. And that night, after listening to the story, I went to NTSB. I brought it up. I read the report. And then I wrote on my wall beside my bed, I just said, identify the aircraft and the people on board. And I asked if it's on the land, like in the mountains, or it's in the water, because the coastline is usually the route you take. And I had a dream that night that took me and put me on a beach. And this beach had an old site on it, and there was something on it that I recognized that started, you know, my investigation that led to Google Earth, and I found exactly where I was standing, because there were so many things around that I noticed from the dream. I don't have to close my eyes. And I'm standing outside right now and talking on my phone, so everybody can hear this, I guess. But I'm just wondering who put me there? Who put me on that beach in that dream?
8: That is wild. And that's such an amazing story. Thank you for sharing that. So to me, and I think I understand the story correctly, but to me, you're basically like astral jumping, where you're asleep and your subconscious is taking you somewhere because you're, you know, your whole being wants to know the answer. So that's like an astral jumping situation where you're asleep, but your soul is kind of journeying and traveling. I didn't know what astral jumping was until it happened to me a few times. And I'm like, what is happening here? So this can absolutely happen, especially if you're someone that's so interested in these mysteries. And for you, develop your skill, develop. That's a beautiful gift. If you're able to see things or find things, I would really work with your own intuition and develop this out. Look if there's any kind of courses you can do to develop your intuition. But I think a lot of that and what happened was you. I don't just think that someone, you know, plucked you out and stuck you there, right? It's there's so much like, you know, we think that there's kind of some kind of puppet master happening, like taking us to do things. I really feel that was you. That's your subconscious. That's your, you know, spiritual endeavor and your gift. And you were able to go there, especially because you're interested in all of this and all of this information. It's like you asked and you received. And I think that had a lot to do with you and your own incredible intuition.
1: 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For Dan Galanti, Tom Danheiser, Sue Tricus, Lex Lonehood, Sean Laudasur, Alec Fernandez, Stephanie Smith, Tim Benall, George Knapp, and Richard Serrett, I'm George Norrie. Somewhere out there on Coast to Coast AM, we'll see you on our next edition. Until then, be safe, everyone.

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8: News this hour from Town Hall, I'm John Scott. Israel's Air Force has struck parts of southern Lebanon, and the military issued evacuation warnings for 9 villages. Lebanon's state news agency reports 6 people killed. The strikes came after Hezbollah rejected a ceasefire agreement, demanding a complete Israeli withdrawal. The war is threatening efforts to end the Iran conflict. President Trump wants to boost America's coal industry.
9: President Trump is announcing a major investment in the coal industry as the administration moves to expand domestic energy production and strengthen America's energy independence.
10: As a result of the $700 million investment that I'm announcing today, we will protect 14 coal plants and 42 coal mines. It's a tremendous number. And build 2 new coal plants and 1 massive new export terminal, because we're exporting coal. Coal's a great business, and really a big business, and it's real power. It's in terms of power, there's really nothing like it.
9: Willie Nelson, The White House.
8: Chinese leader Xi Jinping travels to North Korea next week. It will be his first visit in years. In Sri Lanka, a deadly blaze in a nursing home.
11: Fire at an unregistered nursing home in western Sri Lanka has killed at least 12 people and injured 8 others. Police say the fire started late Wednesday at the home for the elderly in Angurawa Tota town. 51 residents were rescued, including people with mental illnesses. The director of the home has been arrested on suspicion of causing deaths through negligence. An investigation is underway. The facility was overcrowded, housing 71 people in a space meant for about 15. Officials had previously warned the management to follow laws and guidelines. I'm Karen Shamas.
8: More of these stories from townhall.com.
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14: 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I'm Dr. Catherine Albrecht, back to tell you who it is after a brief message.
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17: 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Clear sky and 79 degrees on Route 66 in Needles, and good morning to listeners in Bullhead City, currently clear sky and 80 degrees for you. Getting down to 77 overnight tonight, Saturday's high will be in the lower 100s, overcast clouds. Temperatures in the lower 100s on Sunday. That's your K-Talks Tri-State Weather. 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
19: 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I mean, we are on our flagship station, WMAL, powerhouse of the nation's capital. But today, we are live in Long Island, New York. They call it Long Island, not Long Island. I never understood it. We're at Hofstra University, the mighty WHRU, College Campus Radio, as we prepare for the annual Talkers Convention here. Talk radio people from all around the country assembling at Hofstra University for a day-long conference. Happy to be here. Happy to have been invited to be on one of the panels. And thrilled that, you know, it doesn't matter where I am, as long as we're together and we've got a lot to talk about, we're going to have 3 hours of fun. So greetings and good morning. A lot to discuss. Coming up in 30 minutes, Patrice Onwuka, friend of the program and our regular guest on Fridays, talk about economic news, but also she works with Independent Women's Forum, and she is connected to the big story of the day through Independent Women's Forum. We'll get to that in a moment. 7 o'clock hour, we've got Kevin Walling, Democrat strategist, no friend of Graham Plattner either, by the way. He's been highly critical of the would-be Democrat nominee for Senate up in Maine. We'll get his reaction on the latest revelations that we'll get through in just a moment. We'll also speak with Jeremy Thompson, retired sergeant from the Army, talk about the left infiltrating these ICE detention centers as we're seeing in Newark on a regular basis. And then coming up at 8 o'clock, friend of this program, conservative commentator, all-around great gal, Mary Catherine Hamm. Mary Catherine Hamm's going to join us, of course, to give us her observations about politics, as she always does, but also is a bit of a character witness, because it turns out she is very good friends with a young woman named Lindsay Feifeld. In fact, I'm very good friends with a young woman named Lindsay Feifeld. Many people that you hear on this program, if you've been listening for many years, are very good friends with Lindsay Feifeld. Lindsay Feifeld is the centerpiece of the New York Times article that broke yesterday regarding Graham Plattner's abusive, manic, and sociopathic past in relationships that he had with multiple women. Lindsay Feifeld was the most forthcoming of all of them and detailed with hard evidence the kind of abusive and bullying relationship Graham Plattner engaged in with Ms. Feifeld back in the 2013 to 2016 window of time. I tell you about my friendship with Lindsay Feifeld, and not just my friendship with her. Bethany Mandel, who is a regular co-host for a while on this program and a regular guest on this program, also very good friends with Lindsay Feifeld. In fact, listeners on WMAL in Washington, D.C. may remember that about 3 years ago, Lindsay Feifeld was a guest co-host on this very program for multiple episodes of O'Connor and Company. She is a media figure in Washington, D.C., and has worked mostly, mainly, as a social media expert for various organizations and entities, including the Conservative Heritage Foundation, for many years. She's a very good person. But the fact that she's linked with conservatives and Republican causes, in some circles in this town and in the media, that means that she should not be believed. Believe all women unless they're Republican. Believe all women unless they're conservative. You know, it's a hell of a get-out-of-jail-free card for sociopathic harassers like Graham Plattner. Think about it for a minute. You're Graham Plattner, you become a senator, you come into this town. Hell, you can do anything you want to a Republican woman, because if she blows the whistle, well, friends in the media will just jump up and trash her and say she should not be believed, she can't be believed. After all, look who she votes for. If that doesn't sicken you, there's something wrong. Lindsay Feifeld told a story. And by the way, as much as I can tell you outside of the confidence that I have had with my friend, and I have been in her confidence quite a bit during this journey of hers, I can tell you this. The very first thing, and I believe probably the only thing, that Lindsay Feifeld wanted to come forward with and show evidence of is the foundation of the argument against Graham Plattner. Graham Plattner has a Nazi tattoo. Everybody knows that it's a Nazi tattoo. Graham Plattner knew that it was a Nazi tattoo. He had that Nazi tattoo for 20 years. When it was revealed publicly that he had a Nazi tattoo, he claimed ignorance. He claimed he had no idea what had been tattooed on his flesh and what he carried around with him throughout his life for two decades. He claimed incredulously that he was shocked to find out that it was a Nazi tattoo. Lindsay Feifeld knew otherwise. Lindsay Feifeld shared that information, shared her knowledge of the fact that it was a Nazi tattoo. She shared with her friends the fact that he bragged about his Nazi tattoo with her when she was in a relationship with him. I believe, I don't know this for a fact, but I believe that fact, and only that fact, is what drove Lindsay Feifeld to step forward and say he's lying about the tattoo. I've got evidence of the tattoo. Look, here's me texting my friends when he announced his Senate campaign saying, my God, he's running for Senate and he's got a Nazi tattoo. That was months before Graham Plattner claims he learned he had a Nazi tattoo. His response to that, by the way, as he told Chris Hayes last night, is, well, it's just a lie. We're going to play that for you in just a moment. Also, the fact that they had to put all of their troops together, circle their wagons, and do an emergency pull the ripcord and go on Chris Hayes on MS Now last night tells you that even though they treat this like a nothing burger, they know this is not a nothing burger. That if it's a nothing burger, they don't drop everything and run to Chris Hayes for a softball interview to try to do damage control. In this article, it is revealed that he knew the tattoo is a Nazi symbol. He referred to it as my Totenkampf. And can I just remind you, his Totenkampf was emblazoned on his flesh over his heart. Odd place for a skull and crossbones Nazi tattoo. The unit picked is the SS Death's Head on purpose. He liked them because they were killers, he said. He joked about it being a Nazi tattoo while they were dating. Three separate exes referred to him as toxic, demeaning, a heavy drinker, and a cheater. New York Times story also was delayed by his lawyers. This story was supposed to drop over a week ago, I can confirm. Lindsay Feifeld revealed that he would physically block her from leaving the room. He would have uncontrollable fits of anger. He would grab her physically and shove her around, twist her arm behind his back, hurting her wrist and leaving marks on her body. Let me just say this. If I learned that a boyfriend of one of my daughters was doing this, there would be major problems. There would probably be police activity. And I don't know any man listening to me right now who doesn't agree with that. People who are writing this off and say, oh, you know, well, he got physical with her. It's amazing. The man is an abuser and he abused a woman. And the New York Times calls it, oh, this is problematic behavior. He was also obsessed with rape. All sorts of rape. He kept mentioning rape, which sort of matches the foundation that we have about this guy, the backstory, the Reddit posts about rape, saying that women need to take ownership for their responsibility when they get raped. You know, things like that. Things like that that allow Elizabeth Warren to look at this guy and say, yeah, it's my kind of man. If this were just Lindsay Feifeld's account and the other women in this article's account, if it was just the New York Times article 1 week, less than a week before the primary, you'd be forgiven to say, oh, it's just some sort of hit job. It's just some oppo research. Let me tell you something. I can tell you and verify 1,000% that nothing in this article was politically motivated from a campaign or any political entity. I can also tell you that this article is not a one-off and it is not a standalone. For God's sake, Democrats, those of you who are still in some way sane and rational and have some level of principled values in your lives, we call this a pattern of behavior. How do you not see it? How do you attempt to destroy Brett Kavanaugh's life with one shaky testimony from a woman who couldn't even identify the year that an alleged incident happened or where it happened? But Brett Kavanaugh's life was to be ruined. But here you shrug and say, well, she worked for the Heritage Foundation, so what are you going to do? It's truly disgusting. The attacks on Lindsay Feifeld, the attacks on her because of her politics, the attacks of her because of her employers, like Heritage Foundation, Independent Women's Forum, that's beyond the pale. It is giving permission to anyone in this town who's a Democrat to abuse a conservative woman, abuse a Republican woman. Imagine what Eric Swalwell would do with this information. Or any of his friends. Coming up, we'll play for you what Graham Plattner said on Chris Hayes. And we've got much more to discuss about this, including Mary Catherine Hamm, coming up in our third hour. Keep it here. It's O'Connor and Company. It's going to be a long morning.
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19: It's a funny thing, this article about Graham Platner's behavior toward women. that includes allegations of physical assault and intimidation and bullying and abusive behavior. It's funny. There are 11 paragraphs in this article about Lindsay Feifeld, the victim, about Lindsay Feifeld's work history, about the companies that she's worked for and the organizations she's worked for because she's a conservative Republican. Let me tell you something. The average American reading this New York Times article will walk away with more knowledge and understanding of Lindsay Feifeld's work history than they do about Graham Plattner's work history. What do you know about Graham Plattner's past work history? He's an oyster farmer. No, he's not. He's got one client, his mother's restaurant. What did he do before that? He was a Marine. No, no, no. What job did he have? What did he do? We've just now learned that he worked for Blackwater. What did he do after combat for 10 years kicking around town in D.C. other than abusing Lindsay Feifeld and many other women in Washington? The New York Times gave us 11 paragraphs on Lindsay Feifeld's work history because she's a conservative. Here's the message to all the young women working in Washington, D.C. If you're a Republican, you're a target now. Because Democrats of all stripe, they've now learned they can pretty much treat you like dirt. And if you come forward, very powerful people in the media, including the New York Times editors, will say, yeah, what are you going to do? She's conservative, right? I mean, she probably asked for it. Crystal Ball is a liberal commentator. Well, one of the allegations in this story is Lindsay remarking that Graham Plattner owned an AR-15 and left it lying around unprotected, unsecured, in his apartment on Capitol Hill. Violation of multiple D.C. laws. Last I checked, Democrats love those gun laws. Crystal Ball's reaction was, I thought Republicans liked guns. Here's Graham Plattner and Chris Hayes last night. Again, the main thrust of this is the man is a sociopathic, narcissistic, abusing liar. And the crux of the lies, everything you need to know about this man is all about that Nazi tattoo. He got a Nazi tattoo. He loved his Nazi tattoo. He bragged about his Nazi tattoo. And then he lied about his Nazi tattoo, claiming he didn't know what it was. How does his girlfriend know that it's a Nazi tattoo and he doesn't? You explain that to me. You'll have to explain it to yourself. Here he is trying to explain that to Chris Hayes.
0: I do want to follow up one place on this, and I don't want to get too forensic, but, you know, the Times basically reported that they saw texts of hers, including a text in August, I believe August 3rd of last year. This would be before October of last year, in which she basically said that you had a, quote, Nazi tattoo, and she joked about how she's going to go volunteer for Collins. Now, again, this is a text that got sent, so, like, we can place the time, right? This is in August. How does she know it's a Nazi tattoo in August of last year, and you don't know it's a Nazi tattoo in August of last year?
1: Well, she certainly didn't send that text to me. So whoever she sent it to and was talking to, that's I can't say why, but I will say that I certainly didn't know. And the text messages she's sending to friends who may have recognized it, that's they didn't tell me that. So
19: did you follow that? He doesn't have an answer. In August, Lindsay Feifeld sent a message to a group text of her friends saying, Graham Plattner's running for Senate. Well, the Nazi tattoo is going to be a problem. Graham Plattner claims he didn't know until October. When asked, well, how did your girlfriend know it was a Nazi tattoo? Well, I don't know. She never texted me about it. What the hell does that mean? So we are to believe that Lindsay Feifeld, a young woman from Alabama working in Washington, D.C. as a staffer, saw her boyfriend with his shirt off and knew immediately that the tattoo was Nazi, and she never said anything to him about it the entire time. And then when he announced he was running for Senate and she shared with her friends that he had a Nazi tattoo and he would call it my Totenkopf, we are to believe that he had no idea. And she is the only person on the planet who recognized that his tattoo was a Nazi tattoo. That's what you're to believe. Go with that. Absolutely go with that. We've got more on this as the morning develops. We've got Kevin Walling in our second hour, Democrat. We'll ask him about it. Mary Catherine Hamm in our third hour. Coming up, Patrice Onwuka, Independent Women's Forum. Lindsay works with Independent Women's Forum. We'll get her reaction next.
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4: Arizona News Audio. On the fourth anniversary of her death, the family of 19-year-old Gilbert murder victim Rachel Hansen calls for Gilbert police to do more and call in the FBI. Rachel's mom, Kim Hansen.
5: We made a promise that we will never stop. We will continue to seek for justice.
4: Rachel was shot to death by someone who broke into her Gilbert apartment. The investigation active, but Gilbert police say there are no suspects or motives. Avondale police opened fire on a 30-year-old man as officers tried to carry out a court-authorized order. Officer Daniel Benavides is the situation escalated.
6: That adult male was in possession of a firearm when contacted by officers. From there, an officer involved shooting incurred.
4: Man suffered non-life-threatening injuries and was treated by officers on scene. Hundreds of flight delays at Sky Harbor Airport between Wednesday night and last night due to weather and staffing conditions. At least 2 flights were canceled. The FAA mentioning the average flight time pushed back about an hour. Diamondbacks with 3 late runs to beat the Dodgers 3-2. Jeff Scott, Arizona News Audio.
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13: 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As crowded as Highway 95 is now, with our low-biking project, every equipment, every dump truck's coming in, hauling material in and out. Wouldn't that be a recipe for disaster?
14: 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I think that the Arcadia Boulevard project that runs north-south parallel east of Highway 95 is the most feasible thing, because they can be building that while we're all doing Highway 95 when it opens up. It's like, well, that's
11: it. 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
16: 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High Desert Heat, 4410 Highway 95, Fort Mojave, Arizona, 928-763-4328.

0: friend of the program, Patrice Onwuka, on this Friday, joining us in about a minute. First, though, good morning, Larry O'Connor, Relief Factor Studios. We're in Hofstra University right now in Long Island on location, and we're loving it here. As we head into another weekend, can I ask you to take a moment out of your busy schedule to bless a boy or a girl who's looking at summer without their mom or dad because that parent is in prison? 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They feel isolated. It's that cycle of crime that you read about all the time. And it's, well, it's understandable, isn't it? But you and I, we can break that cycle of crime by sending a child for a life-changing week at Angel Tree Camp. Just go to LarryOShow.com. 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
1: My dad was never in my life. It was kind of hard, him not being there, because it was just me and my mom. 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
0: 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All right, let's welcome to the program now, friend of the show, the one and only Patrice Onwuka, Independent Women's Forum. Good morning, Patrice. Good day to you.
2: Hi, good morning, Larry.
0: Well, you got to say it.
2: Happy Friday. You said it earlier, so I didn't want to do too much.
0: No. It doesn't count unless you say happy Friday. All right. It's great to have you. Before we get into we got some unemployment numbers. We got some other sort of jostling around with economic news and concerns about oil and energy. Mm-hmm. Before that, though, I'm sure you've seen the story about Lindsay Feifeld. I know that everybody who works in Washington, D.C., in the political realm or in the media realm, they know Lindsay. Maybe they're friends with Lindsay. Independent Women's Forum, the organization you work for, has been raised in this because she's done some work for Independent Women's Forum. And the suggestion is, well, you're a bunch of conservative women, so what? So you can't be trusted for things like this? I'd love for you to respond from your position here.
2: Well, just remind me about the story. I might have missed it, Larry.
0: Oh, I'm so sorry. I apologize, Patrice. This is the Grant Plattner story. Lindsay Feifeld came forward in a New York Times article yesterday to tell her story and her experience about being in an abusive relationship with him. And there are certain people and individuals who are sort of discounting her account because she worked for Heritage Foundation, because she worked for Independent Women's Forum, as if you guys are some sort of, you know, draconian right-wing hatchet shop.
2: Listen, the days of believe all women should apply today. And, you know, if Lindsay and the other women have come forward with horrendous stories, I haven't had a chance to read all of the New York Times article, but I have certainly seen coverage of it. And from what I've heard on television, you know, the coverage of it specifically, some of those allegations are really horrendous. No man should feel like he has the right to put his hands on a woman, jarring her shoulders, putting her in a position where she feels so scared that she can't leave, locks her in an apartment without letting her go. You know, Lindsay, my heart goes out to you, Lindsay. I'm so sorry that you had to experience this. And so many women suffer through abusive relationships, you know, over time, and they never say anything, right? Because maybe out of love, maybe out of fear, or whatever the case is, you kind of move on from it and hope that no one else has to experience what you did, or that you never do yourself, or your daughter daughters never experienced that too. Shame That's on the right. Democratic Party for knowing that these allegations existed. I don't think these came out of anywhere. And I'm pretty much sure, Larry, that the Democrats are the ones who are pushing forward these stories because they want Grant, they want him out of the race. Oh. But they shouldn't have accepted him in the first place knowing this.
0: Yeah. Patrice, thank you for that. And I'm sorry for throwing the story at you. I assume everyone's as obsessed with this story as I am because I've just been so focused on it. So I truly do respect and appreciate your reaction there in real time. Thank you for that. Listen, I want to get to an article that you wrote, and it's focused there at Independent Women's Forum about a poll, a specific poll about how American families are feeling financially stressed right now. That's not good politically, but beyond politics, it's not good for anyone in this country to feel that level of stress. How bad is it right now?
2: Well, this is Edward Jones teaming up with Gallup, and they launched an inaugural money and meaning fulfillment understanding poll to understand not just whether people are financially stressed, but what does that look like for fulfillment? And when you think about fulfillment, it's both the quality of life right now, but your mobility in the future and your ability to pass on a better financial future for your children. And so you see about a third of Americans who are saying that they're consistently financially stressed, a third. About 16% are totally fine. They feel financially fulfilled. And then I guess about the other half vacillate in between the two places where sometimes you're stressed because an emergency has emerged, a financial emergency, and sometimes you feel calm. And I think it speaks both, Larry, not just to the high gas prices right now, which if you've noticed have come down probably 15, 20, over 20 cents in the past week. But generally, I think it's the housing cost. I think it's the fact that a lot of younger people don't feel like they will be able to purchase their own home in the future. It's older people who may feel that, you know, they can't pass on the lifestyle that they've had to their children. And so, you know, while we know that the gas prices will come down once the Strait of Hormuz is fully reopened and this war comes to an end, we still got to deal with some really big affordability issues. And that's some of the work that I do at Independent Women.
0: Yeah. Can you, it's important for people to understand the nature of inflation and the difference between inflation and deflation. In other words, as that inflation number comes down, that doesn't mean the prices come down necessarily, right? I mean, for prices to go down from where they are now, that would be deflation, which is not necessarily a good thing.
2: So let's understand basically what inflation is. Inflation is simply the price increase in prices. You're always going to have a level of inflation that's modest, that's moderate. And for decades now, we've had pretty modest inflation, around 2%, sometimes less under the end of the first Trump administration. So you might have felt a 5 cent bump, a 2 cent bump on your apples, for example. Then under the Biden administration, we saw the inflation rate skyrocket 9%. The energy prices were up over 50%. So that's where you're talking about $2 more, $4 more for the prices. Now we have seen over the past year when President Trump came in, the inflation not rise as fast. That's a good thing. We're talking about going from 4 or 5% inflation rate to 3%, dipping under 3%. That's where prices, the increase every month doesn't feel so jarring, Larry. It's not like I'm paying a dollar more for a bunch of oranges again. So that's the difference. Deflation, we actually did start to see that. And if it's modest, like if you're actually seeing price cuts, and the greatest example I use, you go to the chips aisle and Lay's prints on their packages, new low prices. So you are paying $4 for a bag of Doritos, now you're paying $3.50. That's actually kind of the deflation we don't mind seeing. We don't want widespread deflation where prices drop so dramatically and so fast that signals that the economy is actually not in a good place. That's not what we have seen, and that's not necessarily what we want to see. We do want to see prices come down on energy, and I think we would see probably like a 30-cent drop if the Strait of Hormuz was reopened right away, and slowly but surely 10 cents down, 15 cents down. And that's, I think, a healthy way to look forward to prices falling. But overall, you know, we just want to make sure that people feel more comfortable and keep more of their money. That's what's helpful.
0: Amen. Yeah. And of course, those energy costs linked back to the problems with the global oil market and the Strait of Hormuz, those energy costs affect everything. Every single good or commodity is going to be linked to gas because you need gas to transport things back and forth and the supplies and all that jazz. So that's one of the factors that people are looking at to see if the economy is in a good shape leading into the midterm elections. Another is going to be employment. And we didn't get the full monthly job numbers, but we did get these ADP reports. These are based on employment records that ADP, the payroll company, takes account of, right?
2: Yeah, we did. And yesterday we saw that the ADP report was pretty good. I believe it's 100,000, 122 or something like that, thousand jobs.
0: 122,000, it said, yeah.
2: Yes. It's a signal that for another month in a row that the economy is adding jobs. And Larry, your listeners or your watchers are smart enough to know we're not just talking about government jobs being created by extra stimulus, stimmy checks. These are private sector jobs. Probably a lot of them in the small business sector, which is the largest employer really across the economy. So when small businesses have the certainty around taxes, thanks to the working families tax cuts, also known as the One Big Beautiful Bill, they can feel like they can hire people. So we're seeing that private sector growth in healthcare, somewhat in retail, and in manufacturing. Those are the key areas where the president has leaned in on tariffs to bring jobs and production back to the United States.
0: And those jobs were stagnant for 4 years under Biden. That's huge. The only growth we saw, other than healthcare, was in government jobs. Real fast, only about a minute left, but... end of school excitement for the kids. You did your kindergarten graduation.
2: They're
0: going to
2: do
0: summer camp. What's happening?
2: Larry, I need a vacation from school activity. So the kids will be staying at home with me. I will plan out some activities every week. We'll go down to the Smithsonian. You know, we'll do some. We'll go to the pool. But Larry, I need a rest from all of the school activities.
0: I understand. All right, Patrice. Good luck with all of that. Have a great week. Thank we'll talk you. To you next week. Thanks, Patrice.
2: Sounds good. Take care.
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13: 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Every year has a great conference. Looking forward to spending the day here. If you see me driving madly back to Washington, D.C. tomorrow, it's because I don't like to be away from my family. So I'll be heading back there. Be nice to me on I-95. We've got some breaking news. Reporting now, the Senate has passed the $70 billion ICE and Border Patrol bill. This is the reconciliation package that has been on again, off again, on again, off again. Let's just remind everybody the origin story of this ridiculous process that we're having to go through. Democrats shut down the government 3 times in 12 months, unprecedented, gross negligence and abuse of the power of the minority in the Senate. They're in the minority. The American people voted overwhelmingly to put them in the minority. And the minority in the Senate has one little tool at their disposal. It's called the filibuster. It's designed to occasionally be used to stop something atrocious from happening. And the Democrats used it 3 times in 12 months to shut down the government and remove funding from, you know, the military, from TSA agents, from anybody. This last time, it was to shut down the entire Department of Homeland Security. The only way they could get the Department of Homeland Security funded, the Republicans, is to carve out ICE and Border Patrol, fund everything else, and then pass the funding for ICE and Border Patrol through a reconciliation package, which is what they did. Finally, it's taken a couple of months to get that done. $70 billion, they're calling it an immigration enforcement package, to help fund and reinforce the activities to secure our border and to deport criminal illegal immigrants. Now, there was a debate over the so-called weaponization fund. This was a settlement fund. You're going to hear everybody calling it a slush fund and everything. Let's just be clear what this was. President Trump had his privacy and his rights violated by the government, by the IRS. They released his tax forms during a political campaign in 2020. It harmed him. It caused him damage. It was a gross violation of the law and of his rights. He sued, which is every American's right to sue, and he reached a settlement of about $1.8 billion. And instead of pocketing that money, the settlement set up a fund that would pay out settlements to other people who have been victimized by the government, utilizing the law for political purposes. But then that immediately got called a slush fund that was done outside of the Constitution, which you could make that argument. You certainly could. You could also make the argument that the Obama administration made multiple settlements with Native American farmers, with Hispanic farmers who claimed that they had been discriminated against by the Department of Agriculture. They set up funds and made settlements for them outside of Congress allocating the funds to it. But I don't remember seeing any hue and cry from anyone in Washington, D.C. when that happened. That's fine. This is how politics is played these days, I suppose. But I just wanted to give you all the details about the so-called slush fund that was unconstitutional before you believed people on other channels telling you otherwise. The final bottom line here is the bill, which will fund ICE and Border Patrol through the rest of the president's term, will now go back to the House for final passage. There will be an 18-hour voting session. We just finished the 18-hour voting session. Only one Republican voted against it. It passed 52-47. That's a big win. That's a big win. Also, by the way, Republicans ultimately approved the bill without actually killing that $1.8 billion fund to compensate people who have been victimized by the federal government. GOP senators, though, who wrote this article as I'm reading it to you? Oh, CNN. I love CNN. Listen to CNN's the way they color this. GOP senators endured hours of painful political votes in which they repeatedly rejected efforts to formally kill the fund. Oh, they endured hours of votes. I don't know what kind of job you have right now, but if you had to sit around for 18 hours and talk about politics and vote yes or no on something and support the president who helped you get elected, would you feel like you were suffering? If you're getting paid, you know, $250,000 a year to do it, and you got treated like, you know, one of 100 very special members of the House of Lords, I think you'd be okay. Only in Washington, D.C., are Senate Republicans said to have endured hours of debates and votes. In the end, the wider funding measure passed with Senator Lisa Murkowski of Alaska, the only Republican who voted against it. Hold on. Lisa Murkowski is a Republican? They're burying the lead here. That's actually inaccurate. That's fake news, CNN. She is famously an independent. She ran as a write-in candidate. She caucuses with the Republicans, but I don't think anybody considers her a Republican. I mean, I guess she could have changed and decided she's a Republican. It's like when Bernie Sanders decides to be a Democrat now and again. When Bernie Sanders is running for president, suddenly he's a Democrat. When he's in the Senate, he's an independent. All right. The bottom line is the funding bill has passed. Now it's time for the House to get it done, and Speaker Johnson always seems to get it done. I have no doubt he will. And all will be right with the world. On to the next big, beautiful bill. This is O'Connor and Company.
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0: News this hour from Town Hall. I'm John Scott. The House has passed a bill to aid Ukraine and sanction key segments of the Russian economy. That's despite Republican leaders warning the legislation will undermine negotiations designed to achieve a comparable but stronger result. The legislation seeks to cement U.S. assistance for Ukraine by providing more than $1 billion in security and reconstruction aid and making another $8 billion available for Ukraine's defense through loans. President Trump now says housing regulator Bill Pulte is not his permanent choice to head national intelligence.
1: President Trump's announcement of Bill Pulte as acting director of national intelligence drew reactions like this Wednesday from Republican Senator John Cornyn.
2: I see no evidence of any qualifications for that job.
1: Thursday, the president sought to clarify.
3: It's an acting position. It's not a permanent. He's not going to be permanent because, you know, I don't think he'd want to be permanent.
1: Pulte's currently head of the Federal Housing Finance Agency and has been a divisive figure in the administration, pushing to go after Trump's political rivals by alleging mortgage fraud.
3: He's a very smart guy, and he may find out some things about the rigged elections, et cetera, et cetera.
1: Ben Thomas, Washington.
0: And the long-awaited return of the NBA Finals to the Big Apple will feature an appearance by the president.
4: President Donald Trump is planning to attend an NBA Finals game in New York next week to root for his hometown Knicks. The president announced Thursday that he's accepting an invitation from Knicks owner James Dolan and said he's eyeing a visit Monday for Game 3. An avid sports fan and native New Yorker, Trump said he watched some of the Knicks' Game 1 win over the San Antonio Spurs. He called the Knicks, quote, dominant. The NBA believes Trump would be the first sitting president to attend an NBA Finals game. I'm Geffen Coolbaugh.
0: More on these stories from townhall.com.
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12: 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Clear sky and 79 degrees on Route 66 in Needles, and good morning to listeners in Bullhead City, currently clear sky and 80 degrees for you. Getting down to 77 overnight tonight, Saturday's high will be in the lower 100s, overcast clouds. Temperatures in the lower 100s on Sunday. That's your K-Talks Tri-State Weather. 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
18: And we're in the Relief Factor Studios, which has been relocated today at Hofstra University, Long Island, New York. The studios at WRHU. It's right there, giant letters right in front of me. WRHU here on campus at Hofstra University, the student station where the students are all kind of smart alecks, actually. They're New Yorkers, you know how they are. But it's very cool to be here for the Talkers Conference that is occurring right after this program. Thanks for welcoming us here at Hofstra University. Coming up in 30 minutes, Jeremy Thompson, running for Congress in that newly drawn 9th Congressional District in Tennessee. He is a retired Army sergeant, and he's got some thoughts about ICE. ICE, by the way, we just reported to you, ends up getting its funding passed through the Senate. Remarkably, not too close, actually. Also coming up in our third hour, Mary Catherine Hamm. Always love Mary Catherine, friend of the program, giving us her political observations. She's also very dear friends with Lindsay Feifeld. Lindsay Feifeld is the sort of centerpiece of this New York Times article. Lindsay Feifeld has, by the way, put out a statement criticizing the New York Times and the way this story has been handled. Want to get into that as well this morning, as I spent quite a bit of time in the first hour. Let's bring in our guest, Kevin Walling. Kevin Walling is a friend and co-host along with me on Mark Halperin's morning meeting every day at 9 a.m., where we talk about politics from the left and the right perspective in a very respectful and ironic way. Kevin is the left guy. I'm the right guy. Kevin, good morning. Thanks for joining us, my friend.
19: Good morning. I thought you were going to say, speaking of smart Alex, here's Kevin Walling. You know,
18: that would have worked as well.
19: Being on 1,000% Hofstra's campus. Well.
18: Kevin, I opened the program by sort of talking about this story in the Times, and I don't know if I've revealed to you or not offline because I've been held in close confidence. But Lindsay Feifeld, the center of this story, is a very dear friend of mine. We vacationed together. We get their tickets are right behind ours at the Navy football games. I mean, I know her. I know her husband. I know their children very well. So it hit home with me when this story came out, partly because I know that the New York Times has downplayed this story. I'd love to get your impression of it, but the New York Times wrote this story in a way that I don't think it would have been in the same manner if this were a Republican politician at the center of it.
19: Yeah, it could be the case. Again, I read the piece that led with, you know, half the women we talked to had great experiences and half the women we talked to had less than great experiences, pretty much, in terms of reading through the tea leaves of the piece itself. I'm not in the business of saying, you know, and I hate when we do this, oh, a Republican would have had it worse or a Democrat would have had it worse. But, it's certainly a little bit of a self-serving piece, certainly for Graham Plattner. He can now say, well, the Times investigated it, and now we can all just move on, which I think he's going to attempt to do. He tried to do that on MS Now last night with Chris Hayes. And I don't think Maine voters are necessarily buying it if you look at the most recent polling.
18: You know, in talking with Lindsay, and she revealed a lot, and it takes a lot of courage to come out and say the stuff that she did about this incredibly toxic relationship that she had with Graham Plattner. But the first thing, the very first tipping point had to do with his lies over the Nazi tattoo. She knew full well that this was a Nazi tattoo. I want you to react to this exchange last night with Chris Hayes in that MS Now interview, because this really is, I think, sort of the foundation of the entire argument. Let's go.
20: I do want to follow up one place on this, and I don't want to get too forensic, but, you know, the Times basically reported that they saw texts of hers, including a text in August, I believe August 3rd of last year, this would be before October of last year, in which she basically said that you had a, quote, Nazi tattoo, and she joked about how she's going to go volunteer for Collins. Now, again, this is a text that got sent, so, like, we can place the time, right? This is in August. How does she know it's a Nazi tattoo in August of last year, and you don't know it's a Nazi tattoo in August of last year?
21: Well, she certainly didn't send that text to me. So whoever she sent it to and was talking to, that's I can't say why, but I will say that I certainly didn't know. And the text messages she's sending to friends who may have recognized it, that's they didn't tell me that. So
18: Kevin, his girlfriend knew that his tattoo is a Nazi tattoo, but he never knew that his Nazi tattoo is a Nazi tattoo. And she's on record now showing text messages in August, and he claims he didn't know until October. So is that going to fly?
19: No, I don't think so. I mean, he knew felt full well what he was getting. I think wherever he got it in Europe, it's the only country where you can get some kind of Nazi tattoo. And, you know, it's disgusting. It's, you know, it's disqualifying. We've talked about this many times on the morning meeting. This should not be a binary choice. Again, especially before the deadline, there's many other good Democrats that can run and take this spot. And again, recent polling, I know one of them's supportive of Susan Collins in terms of the Eternals, internal polling, yeah. But he's now neck and neck with Susan Collins. Far different cry from Sarah Gideon being up 8 points, 9 points last go round, and Susan Collins winning, right. From, you know, winning by 8 points in the general election. So this guy's just got to go.
18: Well, this primary is this Tuesday. Do you see a scenario where somehow Janet Mills gets momentum over the weekend? She's still on the ballot, and she somehow pulls this thing out, or are you talking about maybe the party elders tapping him on the shoulder between now and July 13th, which I think is the deadline, and saying, yeah, you got to go, and then they just place somebody else in there?
19: Yeah, clearly, you know, Janet Mills had a run at this. She's the incumbent, currently serving governor. I think what you saw is Maine voters that are, you know, kind of tired of the 70-year-old set, potentially, and got captured the imagination by this faux populist, you know, oyster farmer. But you've got great Democrats like Jared Golden, who's held on to a Trump seat many times. He's in Maine, too, the upper part of the state. He could effectively deliver that populist message, that bipartisan message. He breaks with Democrats all the time. He's a true Mainer. There's others out there as well, because clearly Democrats weren't necessarily fired up about Janet Mills when she was actually running. I don't see that changing necessarily if she becomes a nominee.
18: So if we look at the broad picture of the Senate race, and I know there's still some primaries to go and there's a lot of game to be played between now and November, but Democrats would love to take back the Senate. That means winning four races. Do you think it's possible, especially now that Maine is much more in jeopardy, as you say, sort of neck and neck, and Susan Collins seems to find a way to pull out Maine? What other states are you eyeing right now?
19: Yeah, it's certainly possible. It's a lot more complicated, certainly. You know, a lot of hope is on Maine. Obviously, Susan Collins is in serving currently in the only state that Donald Trump has never won each time he's run for the presidency. So that's a key indicator that, you know, she's been able to hold on, though, in a lot of close, tough races. But of course, you know, Democrats are hopeful out of Iowa's results this past week that they got their nominee for the Senate and dropped Josh Turek. Polling numbers are good in Alaska. And again, that's that process by which they vote, with ranked voting with Mary Pattola. Yeah. North Carolina and Ohio, good polling out of Ohio, 8 points up for Sherrod Brown in that latest Fox News poll. So those are those four seats right there without Maine, but it's certainly much more complicated. Plus, we're also in the defense. States like Michigan, New Hampshire. Not giving the state, certainly, in terms of the lineup for November.
18: How is Michigan sorting out now? I've seen some movement there, and I'm with you. Listen, I can be a craven Republican and want the Democrats to nominate this El-Sayed character and gleefully say, good, now we'll win. But honestly, I don't want him anywhere near the ballot. I think he's an odious individual. Is there movement now in that race? Is he starting to decline a bit, I hope?
19: I think he is, from what I've seen. Again, he's captured that populist streak, but questions about his character, certainly in the crowd that he obviously aligns himself with, questions about his actual own merits when it comes to, is he an actual doctor or not that he's campaigning on?
18: He's a doctor like Jill Biden is a doctor.
19: Pony himself up, yeah, to say nothing to pony up to anti-Semites and, you know, pro-terrorist individuals. But some polling that I've seen is that Haley Stevens is actually doing much better in that race. She's the kind of Michigan type candidate, center left, that is in the mold of, you know, Gary Peters and Debbie Stabenow. And my hopes are, and I'm with you, I hate the fact that Ken Paxton is the nominee in Texas, even though John Cornyn would be much more difficult to beat come November, because it's also an issue of character, because oftentimes these folks are going to win. And I don't want the bad folks on the left or the right serving as one of the 100 senators making decisions for all of us.
18: Well, I think we can both agree that Jasmine Crockett would have been a fine nominee in Texas, but
19: you keep pushing that Jasmine Crockett narrative.
18: I know. I just like to twist the knife a bit. Kevin, real fast, just like 30 seconds. Anything to say about Joe Biden's book tour here? I know that you have a fondness for the former first lady.
19: I'm sorry, the producer in your ear has just told me we're running real short on time. I wish her very well as the book tour continues around America. And a happy belated birthday.
18: This is the response I've gotten from a lot of Democrats in the last week. You'll be forgiven. All right, well, listen, I'm up in Hofstra. I'm not doing the morning meeting today. You're stuck with Hogan Gidley.
19: I know, we'll miss you, but congratulations on the lineup, too, that you're celebrating with the talkers.
18: Thanks.
19: Up there. That's awesome.
18: Appreciate it, Kevin.
19: Proud of you, brother. Weekend.
18: Kevin Walling, boys and girls. Kevin Walling. Coming up, Nancy Pelosi melts down before your very eyes. And it's not because someone threw water on her. We'll show you.
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4: Hofstra University is lovely, by the way, if you're thinking about a, you know, I mean, obviously I'm partial to Hillsdale and the United States Naval Academy, but you've got, Hofstra is a nice option. It's New York, but it's not New York. There are a few too many kids from New Jersey here, but you can get through that. You can get past it. You might want to take a look at it. We're thrilled to be at Hofstra University in the studios of WRHU, full TV and radio production studios here, too. So if you have a child who wants to go into the media, they can look at Hofstra University. Then they can join the National Journalism Center through Young America's Foundation, get some internships and right-of-center media companies in Washington. I'm on the board there. I'll help them out so they'll get the best of both worlds. I'm Larry O'Connor. Good morning. It's O'Connor and Company. In a moment, Nancy Pelosi melts down before your very eyes. She's going out with a bang, our gal, Nan. We're going to play you an amazing interaction she had with that reporter from Mike Lindell TV, where I think you can get a pillow and a discount or something. But first, before we show you that, we are heading into another weekend here on this Friday, and I want to ask you to take a moment, please, out of your busy schedule to bless a boy or a girl who is looking at summer without a mom or dad because their parent is in prison. Just imagine that. Imagine how joyful you were when school was almost out and it was time for summer and all the great things, and then knowing the setbacks you have, knowing the obstacles that have been put in your way because your dad's behind bars. Through no fault of their own, they're going to miss out on so many childhood memories and experiences that every kid really does deserve. And let's face it, a lot of these kids get into trouble. They get into trouble because they're surrounded by gangs and drugs and just all of the worst possible elements. And you and I, right now, we can do something about it. We can break that cycle of crime by sending a child for a life-changing week at Angel Tree Camp. 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
4: 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Thank you for that. And thank you on behalf of all of us here at O'Connor & Company. Our entire team is so committed to this, and we're just thrilled that you've been so generous so far. All right, so Nancy Pelosi walking from point A to point B, clickety-clackety on the marble floors there in the Capitol, and here comes the reporter who loves throwing questions at these politicians for Lindell TV, Mike Lindell's thing. Here, let's just enjoy this.
6: Last time I asked you about January 6th, why you turned the National Guard away on January 6th, you told me to shut up and that I was repeating Republican talking.
7: You're not going to shut up again because you're speaking lies.
6: And but I you're right here. You're right here on record saying, I'll admit it.
7: No, I did not admit it. The president never sent, would agree to send the National Guard. Don't waste your time or mine on you.
6: Why was your daughter filming you on January 6th?
7: Why don't you get away?
6: These are just questions the American people want answers to.
7: No, you know what? I don't even think you're a real journalist. Okay. You work for Mike the Pillow Man?
6: Actually, I do, and we're very proud.
7: I don't consider that journalism. Mike the Pillow Man, that's not journalism. I don't have any reason to talk to you.
6: I'd love to give you a free pillow.
7: I want you to record this. I want people to know that you're not a real journalist. You work for Mike the Pillow Man, and all you do is spout untruths.
6: Okay.
7: Get away from me.
6: You can insult me all you want.
7: Get away from me.
8: Thank you, guys.
6: Thank you, Congresswoman. We'll give you a MyPillow so you can have a nice sleep tonight, okay?
4: I mean, come on. 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It's fantastic. I don't know who Iron Man's going to be. 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
9: It happens quietly. 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
4: Arizona News Audio. Gas prices in the state down 12 cents from last week to $4.60 a gallon, though prices vary.
5: Most expensive gas in Arizona is in Yavapai County. It is averaging about $4.79 there. And in Pinal County, it has the cheapest gas at $4.50 per gallon.
4: Doug Johnson with AAA. President Trump announcing a plan to spend nearly $700 million to support coal-fired power plants.
6: Today, we're officially invoking the Defense Production Act to save 13 coal plants in West Virginia, Kentucky, North Carolina, Indiana, Tennessee, Arizona, Arkansas, Oklahoma, North Dakota, and Wisconsin.
4: Trump says he's using authority under a Cold War-era national defense law to support 13 plants across the country. Activists say the move will lead to higher electric rates and dirtier air. Hundreds of flight delays at Sky Harbor between Wednesday night and last night due to weather and staffing conditions. At least two flights canceled. Ketel Marte, ninth inning homer, gives the Diamondbacks a 3-2 win over the Dodgers at Chase Field. Jeff Scott, Arizona News Audio.
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14: Honestly, we might just have to play that Nancy Pelosi video and audio over and over again every segment for the rest of the program. My life has been altered forever because of it. Do we have our guest, ladies and gentlemen? Are we connected? Fantastic. Jeremy Thompson. Jeremy Thompson is a retired sergeant first class from the United States Army.

0: He is now the executive director of the Special Operations Association of America, advocating for veterans and military readiness and national security. He got an incredible track record, incredible background. I'm only worried now that he's thinking of sullying that great reputation and that sterling CV and resume by running for Congress. Not sure. Not sure why Mr. Thompson would want to go from such noble service and duty to join the House of Representatives. But we'll ask him about that. By the way, very cool, and do just let me know when we've got him. Mr. Thompson is running for Tennessee's 9th Congressional District. Now, up until about a minute and a half ago, that was the racially gerrymandered, unconstitutional congressional district that had been, we were told, a minority-majority district, a black district, represented by Steve Cohen, the whitest man in Congress. And then, when told that there would be new district lines and he would have to take his record and his achievements to the voters again to get reelected, Steve Cohen said, well, forget that. I'm not interested. So up steps Jeremy Thompson for that nomination, and he's running. And Jeremy, thanks for joining us. Great to meet you, sir.
1: Good morning. Thanks for having me.
0: Well, I mean, I was just saying, you're a retired Sergeant First Class from the Army. You're now Executive Director of the Special Operations Association of America. Why would you sully that sterling reputation by joining Congress?
1: Yeah, I get that question every day. I have seen a weaponization of all of our government institutions over the last 12 to 15 years under what I define as the wrong leadership for our country. I think we're in a recovery process. I think Donald Trump is leading that effort, and he's getting met with resistance that's not warranted, in my opinion. But we've got to do something different than we've seen over the last 15 years to get this country back on track, and I want to participate in that piece of it.
0: Well, I got to ask you, given your experience and serving our nation overseas in various dicey situations, when you see the tactics that are being employed on American streets right now by these anti-ICE, well, they call themselves protesters, but it always seems to turn violent and turns into a violent, a riot, what you're seeing up in New Jersey in front of a federal ICE detainment center, and you've got members of Congress joining these people. How do you react to that as a veteran of our military?
1: So I believe this is a major ideological shift over the last 15 years. Like I said, I think it started under President Obama, unfortunately. I think he lifted the restrictions that we had ideological to hold ourselves accountable and behave appropriately and to show love and respect for our military and law enforcement institutions across the country. We cannot continue to elect activists into our United States Congress. There's 435 seats in Congress. They're all critically important to the safety and security and prosperity of this nation, and we're getting it wrong. We're sending the wrong people to Congress. We're sending the wrong message from D.C. down to the streets. I've told legislators many times, if you're fighting in the halls of Congress, people are fighting in the streets. It's the wrong example. It's the wrong message. So if anything, I'd say we're getting the messaging wrong.
0: It seems to me, though, Democrats, the fact that they're participating in these activities out in front of the detainment center in Newark, it suggests to me that obviously they see political benefit from this chaos. It's almost like, as ugly as these demonstrations are, as ugly as it is when it gets violent, they get some sort of payoff from it. If there's chaos in the streets, that means voters are angry, they're upset, and so they're going to support Democrats, I suppose, is the calculation. That's, I don't know, it's just pretty destructive ideology.
1: Yeah, I think it's an algebraic equation that they've done a pretty good job figuring out a good answer for. But they think if they show out on national TV and they create charades, that it monetizes their way forward, which is a very real thing. And not only that, it creates energy around the movement. And unfortunately, again, the ideological infiltration over the last 15 years, arguably the last 40 years, has shifted to where we don't bring common sense, decency, and respect to our institutions. There are people out there that largely believe they should be governed by activism and misbehavior. And I don't understand it, but I think we have a responsibility to get out in front of it.
0: Jeremy Thompson is a retired U.S. Army Sergeant, First Class, and now is the Executive Director of the Special Operations Association of America, where you advocate for veterans, but also national security issues in general. I'd love for you to sort of reflect on the state of the military right now and what they're engaged in, because you've got this remarkable blockade that's pretty much involving the Navy and the Marines for the most part. But then you've also got potentially activity coming down to Cuba right now. And then, of course, there's always a threat from China. Are you concerned about our readiness, and what do you think the morale is like right now in the military?
1: I saw morale go to an all-time low over my 22-year career under the failed leadership of the Democrat Party, both Obama and Biden. And what I'm seeing is an increase in morale, an increase in a want to serve, which I'm super excited about. Pete Hegseth is absolutely wrapping his heart and mind around this entire rebuilding of our ideological warfare within the military. We're getting the right people back in place. So, yeah, I don't have huge concerns. We're the largest superpower on the planet. We're a very strong nation, and we're going to continue to grow that and build it. As it pertains to Cuba and South America, we are having infiltrated shifts and the intelligence apparatus of our adversaries. But one of the biggest things on my mind is that the American culture has shifted into a position where we don't believe we have enemies anymore. I think that was the message sent by President Obama, President Biden, is that we don't have enemies. We can make friends with everyone. We can pay them off if we have a disagreement or if we have a rub. And that's just not true. We have to hold our enemies and allies accountable. And I think that's what President Trump has done. He surrounded himself with a brilliant set of minds in the national security apparatus. And they are systematically chiseling this thing away, all the way from what's going on in the Middle East, what's going on in Europe and South America. It's a multifaceted approach that they have a high responsibility for, and I think they're doing it with some level of precision that we haven't seen in quite some time.
0: Jeremy Thompson, when you go talk to voters now in the newly drawn 9th Congressional District, what are their big concerns right now when they look at the state of affairs in Tennessee and when they look for solutions from Washington?
1: The biggest thing all of us are hearing is affordability. When you go to the gas pumps, you're paying over $5 a gallon in a lot of cases. You're paying an extraordinarily amount of money for just simple groceries. And, you know, my family feels that as well, and I've said that already on national TV. We cannot continue to have these high prices. However, I do believe it's a temporary discomfort for a long-term result. I said the other day that we can't be focused on the next 200 days. We have to focus on the next 200 years because we've really set our country back under some really boneheaded policies over the last 10 to 15 years. And we're in a recovery session. I think Benjamin Franklin said that if you would trade liberty for security, you don't deserve either. So people have to reflect on that and understand the times that we're in and what created them. What created them were weak democratic policies. And we have to give this president and his administration some grace to get through this rough period. It's going to cost some money. It's going to cause a little inflation, but I think it'll all be brought back to balance here very shortly. But that's not going to help us moving into the midterms if people don't understand it appropriately. We have to get that conversation out there and motivate the Republican conservative base, because they tend not to get excited about voting unless they've lost an election. We don't need to lose an election to get excited about elections. We have to motivate people to get out and vote. And turning out 30% or less across the country is not going to get the job done.
0: Well said. Jeremy Thompson, thanks for joining us. Good luck with the race. Keep us updated.
1: Hey, thank you for having me. I appreciate you.
0: You bet. It's my pleasure. In a moment, we're going to get into a little bit more out of the Graham Plattner story. And Lindsay Feifeld, the young woman who is sort of the center of the New York Times article that, again, full disclosure, is a friend of mine that I've spent a lot of time with over the years. I know her well. I know her husband. I know her family. They're attacking her. She's guilty of being a conservative. Well, she had a statement that she put out And I want to share that with you. That's coming up in just a moment. But while we watch this whole story play out with Graham Plattner and the primary that's coming up this Tuesday and whether Mainers are going to, you know, do a U-turn based on what the polls show right now and decide to vote for Janet Mills, even though she suspended her campaign, which would be remarkable. I don't think it's going to happen. But Fox News sent up a man on the street to try to ask, hey, guys, what do you think of this Graham Plattner dude? Because you see, a lot of times the polls don't reflect what normal people think. Have you ever noticed that? When you see a poll, it's like, who are they talking to? So Fox News goes out with their microphone, with their camera, and just finds the regular Mainers and asks them about Graham Plattner. Let's take a look at this here real fast and listen to what they had to say, if you don't mind.
2: Senate elections Tuesday. Mm-hmm. Who are you voting for?
3: Janet Mills.
4: Susan Collins.
5: I will not be voting for Susan Collins.
6: Plattner.
7: Well, I'm not sure.
2: Would you consider voting for Plattner?
8: No. N-O.
2: What's your opinion of him?
4: I don't trust him. That's the only Nazi the Democrats are okay with.
9: A sexist and a racist.
10: He's reasonable.
11: He's more of a down-to-earth Mainer.
12: I feel like he's one of us.
2: He's got a Nazi tattoo, says he's a communist,
12: right.
2: Involved in a sexting scandal.
12: Right.
2: You do all that?
12: No, I do none of that.
2: Did you know Graham Plattner has a tattoo?
13: I know he has lots of tattoos.
14: Love a king with tattoos.
15: I do like tattoos.
2: Do you like Nazi tattoos?
15: No.
2: He has a Nazi tattoo.
15: What? Where?
2: On his nipple.
15: No.
14: Oh.
13: I don't think Graham Plattner is a fascist.
2: But he has a Nazi tattoo.
13: He does, yeah.
4: Ba-ba-ba-ba-ba. And, oh yes, the Hitler dog thing. Okay, the dog thing is bull. Great, I thought so.
2: Involved in a sexting scandal. He sent nudes. He was sexting dozens of women while he's married. Is that good judgment?
16: I think that's being a human being.
11: Maybe their sex life at home isn't good enough.
15: No, it's not good judgment.
9: If my husband did that, he would no longer be my husband.
17: I wouldn't be put in that situation.
18: For me and Gilmore, we wouldn't do that.
2: He also said people from Maine are dumb mother effers. You guys dumb mother effers?
14: Dumb mother f***ers. Hell no.
9: He is. He's in Maine.
11: Okay. We have a bunch of ignorant.
0: So this is revealing, and this is Jesse Waters and the way he puts these together, which he used to do for a rally, if I remember right. Here's the thing. It's actually probably a reflection of exactly how the electorate is. But if you notice something, other than the one dude with the Karl Marx beard, all of the men are outraged by this guy. It was the women who were like, oh, well, I think he's one of us. One of us? How many Nazi tattoos do you have, lady? More to come. It's O'Connor and Company.
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7: It appears as though Lindsay Feifeld, the young woman who stepped forward and spoke to the New York Times about her toxic relationship with Grant Plattner, where he was a narcissistic, abusive sociopath, she should have never spoken out because she's a conservative Republican. That's the message I'm getting from a lot of people who are trying to equivocate this thing, saying, well, you know, it's not really that big a deal. And after all, she worked for the Heritage Foundation. After all, she worked for Independent Women's Forum. She worked. Oh, here's what a crazy right-wing MAGA queen Lindsay Feifeld is. She worked for a little while on Nikki Haley's campaign in the 2024 primaries. Yes, that's your MAGA queen, Lindsay Feifeld. Don't get me wrong. She's not hostile to President Trump. She's just a good girl from Alabama, came to D.C., and is incredibly talented when it comes to social media strategy and social media work. And I assure you, I promise you, having spoken, and full disclosure, I'm friends with Lindsay. We have known each other for, good Lord, 15 years. I socialized with her. My family went on a vacation with her family, okay? We know each other very well. She has spent time at my home over the weekends with her family. She is not looking for publicity. She is not looking for attention. She did not come into this with any sort of political agenda to try to help Susan Collins win an election. She came forward, first of all, because she had evidence to prove that Grant Plattner was lying about the Nazi tattoo. And his only response to that was, well, I guess she knew, but I didn't. That's the answer. That his girlfriend knew that his tattoo was a Nazi tattoo, but he was clueless about it. And they never spoke about it, apparently. Okay. She came forward with that evidence, and through additional conversations with the New York Times reporters, well, you know what? I'm going to read Lindsay's statement so you can see exactly what's going on here, because she's being lied about. And she knew this was possibly going to happen. And let me tell you something. There were a lot of friends of hers who knew that she was talking to the New York Times who said, why are you talking to the New York Times? Don't talk to the New York Times. You know the media. You know what they will do. But she had a trust level with these reporters, and I trust her judgment on that. And, well, here's what her statement is, if anyone has questions. She put the statement out at 4 o'clock this morning. My hunch is she was up all night after the response here and after what the New York Times did. Here we go. Anyone who has ever extracted themselves from a relationship with a narcissistic abuser knows it isn't clean or easy. I cringe remembering how many times I tried to play the cool girl or fawn in response to what was clearly abusive, coercively controlling behavior by Graham. I also know how dangerous it is to become the target of a narcissist. So even long after our relationship ended, I continued to be upbeat anytime he reached out, though I would also immediately shut down any attempts on his part to initiate flirting or romanticizing of the past. Yes, the day I saw him announce he was running, I wanted to make sure people knew he had a Nazi tattoo, and I was terrified he would find out it was me. But of course he knew it was me. What's ironic is I absolutely never would have shared my story if he hadn't been relentlessly attacking my character behind the scenes for months once the tattoo story came out. I tried to signal that I wasn't the source and stayed completely silent about him on social media, even as most of my friends posted regularly what a bad person he is. But then in April, the New York Times came to me. Let me repeat that. The New York Times came to her. She did not seek out the New York Times. I asked how they got my number. I said I was not interested in sharing my story. They said, wait, there are other women. Women terrified to tell their stories. And you need to band together. We will help you. We will protect you. Men can't keep getting away with this. That's what the New York Times reporters told her. Hours before their first call to me, I saw Eric Swalwell's nameplate get removed from his office door in Cannon. It felt like fate. I welcomed the two journalists into my home days later, nervous and overwhelmed. Justin Fairfax had just murdered his wife and himself the previous day, and even conservative pundits were conjecturing that if only those women hadn't accused him of abuse, this never would have happened. But I told them my story. I let them take pictures of my diary pages. I sent them screenshots of messages and gave them phone numbers and contacts. It was excruciating. I was surprised by what details I remembered, and as I poured through old messages, I was horrified by how much I had forgotten. I explained very clearly that, like many women abused by their partners, I had not told anyone about his violence at the time. I had covered for and defended it. I accepted his earnest apologies. They said that's fine because the diary entries on and my on-the-record story was enough. What happened next? What happened next was the New York Times sabotaging their own story. We'll get to those details a little bit later. We're going to talk to Mary Catherine Hamm, Lindsay Feifeld's friend, who is plugged in on this as well. And we're going to talk about how these reporters who won the earnest trust of Lindsay Feifeld to tell her story then participated in undermining their own reporting, either stepping aside and letting editors do it or sabotaging it themselves. Either way, there is a lot more to this story, and as Breitbart always used to say, every story is a media story. We'll get into all of that coming up in just a moment. I want to tell you about George, though. George, you've heard me talk about George. George is a hardworking guy. He spends 10 hours a day in a garbage truck. 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
10: News this hour from Town Hall. I'm John Scott. U.S. employers adding 172,000 jobs in May as the labor market continued to show resilience in the face of rising costs from the Iran war. The Labor Department reported job growth was down slightly last month from a revised 179,000 in April. The unemployment rate stayed at a low 4.3%. The Senate passed a bill funding President Trump's immigration enforcement agencies early Friday after weeks of delays and backlash to an unrelated billion-dollar settlement fund that nearly derailed the bill.
11: Senators voted 52 to 47 to pass the $70 billion legislation to fund Immigration and Customs Enforcement and Border Patrol for the next 3 years through the end of President Trump's term after Democrats blocked the money for months. The bill will now head to the House, which is expected to take it up next week. The final vote came just before 5 a.m. after Republicans narrowly defeated multiple attempts by members of both parties to add language to the bill that would permanently ban Mr. Trump's settlement fund for allies who believe that they've been politically persecuted. Bernie Bennett, Washington.
10: China and North Korea holding talks next week.
12: Chinese leader Xi Jinping will travel to North Korea next week in what will be his first visit in years. The trip, the latest in a series of steps by China to reinforce its close ties with its nuclear-armed neighbor, whose leader, Kim Jong-un, has reached out to Russia in recent years, notably by sending troops and conventional weapons to support the war against Ukraine. The next week meeting announcement was made by both countries on Friday, a day after North Korea unveiled a new facility to produce nuclear fuel. Experts say the plant's disclosure implies that Kim is eager to cement his country's status as a nuclear weapons state ahead of Xi's visit. I'm Charles Tillotesmo.
10: And the vote counting continues in the California governor's race. That's after Tuesday's election. More on these stories from townhall.com.
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14: 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I'm Dr. Catherine Albrecht, back with some alarming new findings on perfume after this.
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17: 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Clear sky and 79 degrees on Route 66 in Needles, and good morning to listeners in Bullhead City, currently clear sky and 80 degrees for you. Getting down to 77 overnight tonight, Saturday's high will be in the lower 100s, overcast clouds. Temperatures in the lower 100s on Sunday. That's your K-Talks Tri-State Weather. 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
7: Good morning from the Relief Factor Studios on our flagship station in Washington, D.C., WMAL, and of course now coast to coast. It's O'Connor and Company. Good morning, I'm Larry O'Connor, and we're actually on location today at Hofstra University in the studios of WRHU. That's Radio Hofstra University. It's a good radio station. And they got a fully functioning radio. There's like four studios here. They got a TV studio. It's impressive. It's impressive. It's the nicest studio I've ever been in, okay? I'm going to say it. But it's great to be here at Hofstra, where we're going to have a talkers conference a little later today, where a bunch of people in talk radio get together and talk about talk radio. There's a lot of talking going on. I might have a bourbon. I might have a bourbon like in 10 minutes. Thanks for tuning in. We're obviously focusing quite a bit on the revelations in the New York Times yesterday, the Graham Plattner story. And as I keep reminding you, for full disclosure purposes, I'm very good friends with the centerpiece of this story, Lindsay Feifeld. And it's bizarre. It's a bizarre to see someone you care about so dearly expose themselves in such a courageous way and reveal things that no one wants to say publicly about their past love life. God knows. She is happily married to a great husband right now with two great children, and we are proud to have a lot of great times with their families together. Our families love their family. Their family loves our family. This is an important story, though, and I was just reading her statement that she put out on X, and I just want to finish it up because now it's all about the New York Times. This is a media story. As Andrew Breitbart said, every story is a media story. Weeks dragged on. They kept coming back to us saying the editors needed more. I needed to go on the record. We need more screenshots. I met every benchmark they set, eager to provide more sources or evidence as needed. After the story went up, I began to ask them, wait, where are the stories from the other women? Where are the accusations of sexual assault? Why am I the focus? Why are there 11 paragraphs dedicated to detailing my work history more than has been published about Graham's? Why does it say nobody could corroborate when I offered them sources that could corroborate? Why did they include an out-of-context quote from a friend joking, do not call Graham, after I called off my wedding because she knew I would never? Where are the screenshots they said they would use, or the mention that I'd supported local Democrats and that most of my family and husband are liberal? It's true, her husband is liberal. It's a problem, but we get over it. The editors said it was too much, they explained. want to bring in our friend of this program, conservative commentator and superstar, and also, by the way, a very dear friend of Lindsey Feifeld, Mary Catherine Hamm, to talk about, to talk about all of this. Mary Catherine, good morning. Thanks for joining us.
20: Hey, how you doing, Larry?
7: I'm all right. I'm a little reeling. I'm proud of Lindsey. I am just overwhelmed by her courage. I know what she went through to do this, but at the same time, I am spitting mad at how this story is getting rolled out. And I'm spitting mad at Democrats who are reacting, saying, well, after all, she worked at Heritage Foundation. As if, what is that, like a free pass now to abuse and assault a woman? She's Heritage. Go ahead, Mary Catherine. I'm sorry.
20: If you follow it to its logical conclusion, it posits that that Graham Platner could spend 10 years dating around D.C. and treating people this way, and as long as they're Republicans, it doesn't matter. And I don't think that
7: that's exactly
20: the bar.
7: It. Yes, right? Thank you.
20: Republican women, and that's A-okay. Look, I want to be fair about allegations, right? I've tried to do this responsibly over the years and say, okay, well, let's examine this, right? And the way I did that during the Me Too era was I had four requirements for a credible accusation: a named source, physical evidence that these people were in the same place at the same time at the time of these events, contemporaneous reports, not necessarily to police, to friends, diaries, what have you, and a modus operandi, right? If you put those four things together, I'm like, okay, that seems reasonable. Christine Blasey Ford had one of those, which was her name on the record.
7: Yeah.
20: Lindsey's has three. Has three. And if you listen to her account of what the New York Times had, the MO is only missing because they left it out.
7: Yeah.
20: Because
7: imagine that.
20: I think there are other stories that back this up. And it is actually pretty jarring to see people just flippantly dismiss what is clearly physical abuse allegations. Like, this is, they don't care. They don't care as long as they've got their guy.
7: That's right. And his denials and his, first of all, can we say pattern of behavior? Can we look back now? How much more do we need to add to this pile? And none of it contradicts itself. It all fits together. What you're hearing from Lindsey and her contemporaneous notes in her diary and text messages to friends like you match perfectly with the psychopath we see in the Reddit comments. And you cannot dismiss this anymore.
20: No, I mean, some of them will try, and I don't understand why. It's not, look, you can have a really deeply flawed candidate if he brings a lot of other crazy good stuff to the table. What is Graham Platner bringing to the table other than being a socialist, which, and possibly, you know, like an affinity for Nazi paraphernalia, right? Which might be a feature, not a bug at this point on the left side of that party. That's what he brings to the table. Like, they have, the other thing about this is interesting that Lindsey, who is a good friend of mine, and I was talking to her behind the scenes while this was happening and concerned that exactly what she says happened would happen. A lot of people are like, this is a political hit. Well, if it's a political hit, it's not last minute. They've got a month to jettison this guy and go with Janet Mills, a semi-normie Democratic governor. Okay, so if it were a political hit, wouldn't she just do it in October? Like, what?
7: That's right. That's right. Or Frank, and you're right, if it were a political hit, and by the way, if it was just a character assassination hit or something, let me tell you something. Lindsey has been torn about this, and I don't think I'm revealing anything that shouldn't be revealed. She's been torn about what to do and what to say and what to come forward with for months. If she just had it out for this guy and wanted to, she could have. She's got a huge platform. She's got a huge Instagram account. She is an influencer in her own right. She could have done all of this 6 months ago and knocked him out of the primary if that was her goal.
20: Well, and she was trying to do what was responsible and what was right for her family and what was the right way to be seen as credible, which is be vetted by the New York Times, which, by the way, it's funny that Lindsey's getting more vetting than Graham Platner did before he ran for Senate.
7: Right. That's such a great point
20: by
7: that
20: the way,
7: she made. Yes.
20: I am guilty, by the way, of when she came to me with the first New York Times story on him when they were like, Oyster Man decides to maybe run for Senate. And I was like, oh, Lindsey, because I knew this guy's name. Like, that's how bad an ex he was. You know your friend's ex is bad when you know his full name 10 years after they dated.
7: Yes.
20: And I was like, oh, no. And then I said, oh, don't worry. This isn't going to be a thing. Oops. I was incorrect. And I do think, having read the story when it came out, I was like, they hung her out to dry. They did. Like, they were telling her and encouraging her based on, okay, there's a lot of women, there's solidarity, and then this. They make her the star, and they don't just make her the star, they bury her very serious allegations way down in the story. But I do think that he's dead to rights on the tattoo at this point. Like when Chris Hayes is asking you, hey, go ahead.
7: You're right. I keep coming back to the tattoo because I think that was the origin story of Lindsay's participation ultimately in this. In fact, I'm guessing, were you on the infamous group text? I had heard about this group text a couple of months ago from Bethany Mandel, I think, where she said the second this was announced, Lindsay texted the group text of the, you know, these conservative, you know, girls like Mary Catherine, girl, can I call you a girl, Mary Catherine? and she said, well, this is going to be the Nazi tattoo is going to be a problem. And everybody on the group text said, what? What are you talking about? She knew that. She said that to you on the record in August. And then Plattner claimed months later that he had just learned about it.
20: Yes, his theory of the case is that Lindsay always knew it was Tottenkopf, his girlfriend from 20 years ago, and kept it from him so that what? She could strategically drop it should someday he run for Senate?
7: Right.
20: And look,
7: she sees her boyfriend with his shirt off, recognizes immediately that his tattoo is a Nazi symbol, and never talks about it, never mentions it, never says anything about it, but then uses it against him when he decides to run for Senate.
20: Yes, and he had no knowledge of this. I mean, it's just
7: beyond
20: belief. Yes. And if you have a friendly interviewer asking you that question, and you can't answer it well, which he can't because there's not a good answer, that's trouble. That's trouble. And I do, it's so odd to me to see all these people, and perhaps it's just like ignorance and bigotry about working class people. People saying that it's like no big deal to have a white supremacist Nazi tattoo. Like, do you know how the white power people identify each other? It's via tattoos. That's a thing that they do. And I defy all of you to say you'd have like a babysitter or a friend whose Tottenkopf tattoo. You'd be like, I don't need an explanation for that. I think you do. I think you do.
7: You do. Can you hang around for one? But I mean, this is obviously a huge issue, but I would love to get your sort of overall view of where we are politically right now in this election. And it's going to be a crazy ride. And this is all part of that story, too. Do you mind one more segment with us?
20: Yeah, no problem.
7: All right, good. If you said no, we would have kept you anyway. And I would have done the little hand puppet thing where I said, this is Mary Catherine Hamm, and I'm going to speak on your behalf. All right, Mary Catherine Hamm continues with us. I want to talk about where we are politically right now, what these midterms look like, and how low the Democrats apparently are willing to stoop now to try to win the Senate. Because, I guess, because of Trump, I suppose. We'll see. We'll get into a little bit more with Mary Catherine Hamm coming up here on O'Connor and Company. Keep it here, please.
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1: He said this a lot. If anybody ever broke in here, I would rape them, she recalled, saying that he added that it would not be in a sexual way, not in a gay way. He was like, I would rape them to show them I'm dominant, she said. Asked about those remarks, a Plattner campaign official did not dispute them. We continue with Mary Catherine Hamm, a political commentator, author, podcaster of the Getting Hammered and Normally podcast, also a contributor at Outkick. Your friend Lindsay Feifeld, I was quoting her there in the New York Times article. That's quite a passage there that isn't getting a whole lot of attention, not nearly as much as I would think it would, Mary Catherine.
2: I love the line that the campaign did not dispute this. That is, yes. That's pretty revealing. And I also think the way that Lindsay was treated by the New York Times on this, which, like, look, you go into the New York Times and you think, ugh, how could this go badly, right? We all had that feeling. This makes it less likely women will come forward in the future. Because if you're hung out to dry when you're told a different story by the people who are allegedly supposed to sort of at least nominally protect you, because you're not the one who did anything wrong. You're alleging someone else did, who's a much more powerful person than you are. How does that work out in the future?
1: That is such an incredibly important, powerful point. I raised concerns about going to the New York Times. Lindsay gave me all the reasons why she thought it was a good idea and that she trusted these reporters, and she really did trust these reporters, like up until about 3 days ago, I think, way it was rolling out. If another woman who is a friend of mine has a similar experience, I will say, no, do not go forward to the New York Times. In fact, I don't know if you should go forward at all at this point, considering this climate. And let's talk about the climate for a minute, because obviously we're seeing Democrats. Susan Collins, you can't get more centrist in the Senate than Susan Collins.
2: Right.
1: But because of their quest for power and their desire, and I guess it's because of Trump, because I'm told that Trump broke everything, but I think there's something deeper going on here. They're willing. They're willing to rally around this guy to defeat Susan Collins. What are the next 6 months going to look like for us in this country as we move toward this election day, Mary Catherine?
2: Yeah, it's interesting to me that they're spending so much ink and money and passion on this, right? Like, he's the DSA lefty candidate. They got a jump on Janet Mills, who was the moderate Schumer, more moderate Schumer choice. They've got normie candidates elsewhere, right, that you could put more energy into in Ohio or North Carolina, but they're like, nah, we need this guy. And I think the reason that Tallarico and Plattner, opposite ends of the spectrum when it comes to the weirdness of their candidacies, they don't know what a dude is. They don't know what a normal man is, but they know they have to win men, so they're flailing around and trying all these weird versions of it. And so they've got the platonic form of toxic masculinity on one hand, and then they've got Tallarico on the other, and they're like, these are both normal, red-blooded American males. And voters are like, I don't know right. about that. So I think it's desperation,
1: that's a really
2: partly because they just they lost touch with half the electorate, so they're confused about what to do.
1: So they're just sort of flailing, saying, find me a man. And in some of their perspectives, this is some sort of bizarre stereotype, archetype of a man. But you're right. Two very different spectrums, I suppose, to say the least. Ridiculous. Listen, I appreciate you coming forward today. I hope Lindsay is doing okay. We exchanged text messages, but I'm going to give her a call later today. There's more to come here, I think. And I know Lindsay has more of a story that didn't pop out here. What do you think should happen next?
2: I think it's very hard to come forward with these things. I'm proud that two women put their names on the record here. And I think you may hear more from them in the future. That was not in this piece. And look, like I said, they've got time to jettison this guy, which I think would be a win for everyone because you get more normal candidates on both sides. This is they're in a real pickle the way they've passionately lined up behind this guy. And by the way, the idea that this man has no more skeletons, that man is standing in front of a Home Depot section of skeletons for Halloween. Like, it is not surprising that a man who put all those things in writing has other problems.
1: Well said. Mary Catherine Hamm, have a great weekend. Enjoy this weekend with your family. It's going to be beautiful. I appreciate you joining us.
2: Sounds good. Talk to you later.
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2: Arizona News Audio, the parents of a Gilbert murder victim speaking emotionally on the fourth anniversary of Rachel Hansen's death.
3: 4 years ago today, my daughter, Ray, bear with me. My daughter, Ray, I'm going to get through this. My daughter, Rachel, was murdered.
2: Rachel shot to death by someone who broke into her apartment. 4 years later, police still have no suspects or motive. Her parents calling for Gilbert police to broaden the investigation and call in the FBI. 42nd officer-involved shooting in the state this year. Avondale police trying to carry out a court order say the man they were seeking produced a handgun.
4: The adult male suffered a non-life-threatening gunshot wound. That adult male was treated with first aid by the officers and then transported to a hospital for the non-life-threatening injuries.
2: Officer Daniel Benavidez, no officers injured. State Supreme Court rejecting Attorney General Chris May's appeal to revive the fake electors case after a lower court threw it out. Diamondbacks beat the Dodgers 3-2 at Chase Field. Jeff Scott, Arizona News Audio.
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19: And we are live from Hofstra University, the studio of WRHU. Thanks for joining us here on this Friday on O'Connor and Company. And since it's Friday, we're heading into another weekend. It's going to be a beautiful one all over the country. I guess it could rain somewhere, but it'll still be beautiful. It's June, after all. Can I please ask you to take a moment out of your busy schedule this Friday as we head into the weekend to bless a boy or girl who's looking at summer without their mom or dad because their parent is in prison? And then it gets worse because children of prisoners, through no fault of their own, miss out on so many of the childhood memories that every kid deserves. And many of them get into trouble with the law because, well, they don't have one of their parents there. They're surrounded by bad influences like drugs and gangs and too much time on their hands. And it's all the reason why summer camp is a great idea for all kids, but especially kids that are in underserved communities.

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1: My dad was never in my life. It was kind of hard, him not being there, because it was just me and my mom. If you're thinking about donating to Angel Tree, it's a really good thing to do, to contribute to us kids, because it'll make us feel special and make us feel like we're important in life, and it'll make us feel loved, you know? And everyone wants to feel loved. Thank you, Angel Tree.
0: Yep. Make them feel loved. Make them feel loved by the greatest love of all, in fact. This is your way to heed Christ's great commission and bring these children the word. Imagine that. And it only takes $200 to send a deserving child to Angel Tree Camp. So before you head out for your weekend, how about you change a child's life with a donation of any size, whatever you can give. And by the way, I just did a quick check. Can I just tell you? We've been at this. This is our ninth day on this pledge drive, on this drive to send children to camp, children of parents who are in prison. We've now hit the 100 child mark. 100 children's lives have been changed because of your generosity. 100 children are going to hear the gospel and be free of those horrible elements in their lives because of you. Thank you so much. I'm overwhelmed by it. Be a part of this. Be a part of what we're doing here. Go to LarryOShow.com and then click on that banner at the top of the page for Angel Tree Camp, the Prison Fellowship Foundation. Thank you so much for that. I really appreciate it. You know, I like to share with you a lot about my life. For those of you who are new to the program and have only been here now as we finish up our fourth week of national syndication, you're going to learn a lot about me and my life and my wife Meredith and my kids and yes, my divorce and my ex-wife who I have a great relationship with and my past and my favorite sports teams. And I think of all of those things, the things I like to talk about the most is being a dad, about my children, my four children, four great, incredible, totally unique and different children. My oldest child, Quinn, is a superstar. She's incredible. And she was born with cerebral palsy. It happened during her birth, which was a very rough birth. And she's had a challenge her entire life. She doesn't have full use of her right hand, and she walks with a limp because she doesn't have full neurological control over her right leg. It's very common for people with cerebral palsy to have that hemispheric sort of dilemma that she's had to deal with her entire life. And she continues to do so now as a graduate student. My youngest child is on the autism spectrum. He's 19 years old, and he is nonverbal. He communicates. He has a couple of different ways that he communicates with us. He just graduated high school last year. I bring up these two children in my life to tell you that I have been in the special needs parents universe really since the moment I became a parent officially. And it's through that spectrum that I want to tell you about this story that is making the rounds right now and going viral and getting a lot of attention on social media, because it involves two internet influencers who shared with their audience the fact that their expectant baby was going to probably be born with Down syndrome. Now, if you're a parent my age, you know that right around the halfway mark of your wife's pregnancy, or your pregnancy if you're a woman, the doctors suggested that you get an amniocentesis, especially if mom is in her 30s. Why do you get the amniocentesis? You screen everything with the ultrasound. Why do you need that? Well, you know, this way we can do a real check, and you can see if there's any issues with the baby. Wait, what do you mean issues? Like the baby's, you know, in danger of not surviving? Or that there's going to be a problem with the birth or the pregnancy? No. Just, you know, it's you check the genes, and you see if maybe when the baby is born, they might have, you know, something like Down syndrome. So you can be prepared. Or you can, you know, make sure that you make all the choices that you have available to you. Wait, what do you mean? What do you mean prepared? I mean, whether I find out now that my baby has Down syndrome or I find out the day of my baby's birth, what difference does it make exactly? What exactly can you prepare for for that? Does it make a difference? Do you get a different crib, paint the nursery a different color? What are you talking about exactly? And I continued asking those questions until I realized it was an abortion screening procedure. We do this test so that you can decide whether you want to keep your baby or not, because your baby may not be perfect. Guess what, everybody? Your baby will not be perfect. There's no such thing. There was one perfect baby born about 2,000 years ago. That was it. It just so happens that now they think you can screen it, and so you can, you know, eliminate the possibilities of having a less than perfect baby. And that brings us to these two. These two, Jesse Ridgway is his name, and his wife Ashley, as they shared in this video the medical results that show that their child will, in fact, more likely than not, although there are a lot of false positives on these tests, which is a tragedy beyond explanation, they found out when doctors told them that their baby had been diagnosed with a trisomy 21. That's the Down syndrome marker. And here's what happens. Take a listen.
2: Here we go. Thought we're going to see the result. I have to download the official report. Abnormal insight result. Consistent with trisomy 21. No.
3: What is it? Wait. Where are you seeing this?
2: No.
3: Let me see. I can't see it.
2: It says abnormal insight result. Blah, blah, blah. Showed 3 chromosome 21 signals consistent with trisomy 21 Down syndrome. Genetic counseling is recommended. Pattern consistent with trisomy 21.

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1: The viral internet video goes on to show them reacting to this, showing their grief, showing their, you know, their... Hard to talk about this story and not put yourself in that position, right? It's hard to talk about this story and not think of the great parents that you have met your entire life whose children have Down syndrome. It's hard to talk about this story and not think about the incredible human beings that were born with Down syndrome that you have met in your lifetime. And you know what joy they hold in their hearts, what joy they bring to their siblings, what joy they bring to their parents. And you see these two narcissists weeping about how maybe things might be more challenging for them. And I'll cut to the chase. They killed their baby. They killed their baby. They decided that that baby was better off not developing fully and being born with Down syndrome. Their baby was better off to just be killed right now by their own parents. And in some circles in this country, this is celebrated. In Iceland right now, they brag about the fact that they have no babies born with Down syndrome. And it's not because they've in some way eradicated the conditions that lead to a baby being born with Down syndrome. No. There's no babies being born in Iceland with Down syndrome because they kill them all and they don't let them be born. Statistics show that 90% of babies that have this same result from pre-birth screening end up with the same fate, but it's just not talked about. It's just hidden. It's just swept under the rug. And because of that, I appreciate the fact that these two narcissists decided that they would share their ghoulish decision with the world on their highly trafficked social media platform, because it allows us to see this evil right in front of us. I want to read how this was written up by TMZ, of all people. Jesse says the choice was not made lightly. The 33-year-old influencer acknowledged some followers may disagree with the decision, but he said he and Ashley ultimately believed it was the best choice for their family. What family? He described the experience as extremely traumatic and said Ashley underwent the procedure earlier this week. Also, he claims that this was all a result of consultation with doctors who laid out exactly what the challenges would be. Hang on, let me find that part of it so I can read it perfectly. No, I don't have that part of the article anymore, and I apologize for it. He said the health complication, here it is. Later, he learned more about the potential health complications and lifelong challenges often associated with the disorder. Let me tell you something, Jesse, and every other parent out there, or would-be parent, or potential parent, or a young person who wants to be a parent, I want to tell you something, and I am making you a promise. Every single baby that you are honored to be able to help bring into the world, every single one of them will have potential health complications. Every single one of them will have lifelong challenges. There's only one right now that you can pre-screen for and decide that it's too much for you to handle. This is despicable. It's evil. It's horrible. But the fact that we get to talk about it and that we get confronted with it and we have to face it and we can discuss it with our children, well, I think that's a blessing, actually, to tell you the truth. Because every human life matters. And those of us who oppose abortion, when we say that this is a death culture and that we value life, this is what we mean. And next time you're at an airport and you see somebody with Down syndrome, I want you to look them in the eyes. And I want you to thank them for bringing joy to your life, because that's what they do. That's what we all do. You know, there's a moment nobody talks about with weight loss. Everyone talks about weight loss and diets and losing weight, but there's this one moment nobody ever talks about. It's the moment where weight loss stops working. See, the diet that worked before doesn't work anymore. The workouts don't hit the same. Eating less stops moving the scale. It's not random. It's actually your body protecting itself. It's science. Because when your body thinks it's under stress, it slows your metabolism, it holds on to fat, and fights you every step of the way. 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
10: 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As crowded as Highway 95 is now, with a road widening project, every equipment, every dump truck coming in, hauling material in and out, wouldn't that be a recipe for disaster?
11: Yeah, that's what I'm saying. 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

0: It's O'Connor and Company on this Friday morning in your nation's capital and across the country. I keep saying in your nation's capital because I'm always in your nation's capital, but today I'm at Hofstra University. So let's talk about your nation's capital right now, though, because there's a couple of phenomenal stories here about the beautification of Washington, D.C., in preparation for America 250. And there's been this iconic project that the president has overseen and directed that has become this touch point, this I don't know, the bellwether of who you are and what you believe and what your priorities are with regard to the Trump administration, good governance, and patriotism, frankly. It's the reflecting pool. You know, the reflecting pool, the brilliant reflecting pool that stretches along the mall between the Washington Monument and the Lincoln Memorial. It's stunning. It's fabulous. It's incredible. And it's been full of goose poop. And it's been dumping tens of thousands of gallons of water seeping into the land and into the tidal basin and the swamp. Because, you know, half of the mall there in the Lincoln Memorial, when Washington, D.C. was first chartered back by Washington himself, that didn't exist. That was all part of the Potomac, you know. That's they brought in landfill to create the rest of the mall there, and where the Lincoln Monument is, Lincoln Memorial is. So, you know, and so the earth is kind of weird. You do a reflecting pool, you don't do it right. It's the turn of the 19th century. It's got cracks. It's going to seep out, and then the goose poop. It is disgusting. So Trump says, to hell with it. We're going to fix this thing. And, you know, the Obama administration, I think they budgeted, or Biden, I'm not sure, they're the same. They budgeted like $300 million to fix this thing, and it didn't work. And they didn't use the right materials. And so Trump goes in and he says, all right, well, let's use commercial grade sealant like you would do at a water fountain at a beautiful Atlantic City casino hotel, because that's what he knows. He's Donald Trump, after all. And they came in and they did that. Or, you know, this is something that you would use at a giant swimming pool at a golf club, or, you know, something like that. So that's what they did. And it cost a fraction. What did they say it cost? Like $12 million, I think, something like that. And can I tell you something? The Democrats in Washington, D.C. have gone insane about the reflecting pool. Now, and this is one of those segments where I wish everybody were watching our live stream. You know, we stream the show on video now on the Salem News Channel. And if you have not seen this, please seek it out or go to social media and seek this out, because there are now videos released of the final results, because they have started filling the basin up with water. Now, in the original, you know, cleaning up of the bottom and sealing the bottom, they drained it out and the Democrats were going insane. They're saying he's ruining it and it's never going to work and it's not going to reflect anymore, because there was a blue tint to the sealant that they were putting in. And of course, I don't know what they're thinking. I don't know why they continue to think that Donald Trump is a moron. There's a lot of things that Donald Trump is, and not all of them are good. Not all of them are positive. Okay, he's a flawed human being. But why do they keep thinking he's stupid? Why do they keep thinking he's incompetent? Why are they dying on that hill after 11 years, for God's sake, man, to stop underestimating him? But they were sure that he didn't know anything about building and developing properties. They were sure that he was going to ruin the reflecting pool because of this blue tint that was in this commercial grade 21st century sealant, instead of going back and using the same technology that the reflecting pool used back in the turn of the 19th century. All right. So cut to the chase, O'Connor. You bet I will. They started filling the water in yesterday. Last night was the first evening where we actually had the lights of the Washington Monument reflecting on the reflecting pool with the water and with the new sealant, with the base. And they were saying, oh, you know, it's got to be dark for it to properly reflect. And this blue color is not going to reflect right. And they're doing it all wrong. And they don't know what you're doing. Yeah, you know, because freaking Mark Kelly knows more about building and developing properties and beautifying projects than Donald Trump does. Or for that matter, the team of people that Donald Trump has assembled to do this, because Trump's not out there doing the work, although he'd probably love to. I just tell you something. Emily Miller, a journalist here in Washington, D.C., she's been obsessed with this thing. She's been doing videos every single day, I think because she runs around the mall and does it. She puts like 30 miles in every day with her insane workouts. Emily Miller's great fun. We should have her on the show to talk about this, the reflecting pool, now that it's full of water. Because if you're tracking her on social media, she's been pushing back on the lies about it. She's been, you know, chronicling the entire project from beginning to end. And yesterday she put out the video showing the water coming in. Secretary Burgum, who was on the show yesterday, 2 days ago, excuse me, he put out the first photograph of the reflecting pool with the new dark lining on the bottom reflecting the Washington Monument. Can I just tell you something? If you're not watching on the stream, it is stunning. It is beyond gorgeous. It is iconic. It is dramatic. It is 10 times better than it was. And this is a gift to the American people. This is a gift to Washington, D.C. It is an incredible improvement. And once again, all of the doubters and all of the haters and all of the people who just want to pick a fight with you because you support Donald Trump, they were wrong again. And none of them will apologize and none of them will admit it. And we'll just move on to the next fake controversy. I'm sure it'll be the ballroom. Thank you, President Trump. On behalf of all of us in Washington, this looks incredible. And you'll all see it when you watch the 4th of July fireworks. Now, I want to tell you about, speaking of 4th of July, how about grilling some good food for 4th of July or for Father's Day coming up? 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

0: Breaking news this hour from Town Hall. I'm Ken Lorman in Washington. Employers added 172,000 jobs last month as the U.S. jobs market shows resilience and strength despite the ongoing Iran war.
1: The Labor Department reported Friday that job growth was down slightly last month from a revised 179,000 in April. The unemployment rate stayed at a low 4.3%. The job market has been recovering this year from a miserable 2025, so far shrugging off higher energy prices and increased economic uncertainty since the United States and Israel attacked Iran in late February. Hiring bounced back this year from a miserable 2025 as well, showing unexpected strength in the face of economic uncertainty and painful high energy prices caused by the Iran war. Bernie Bennett in Washington.
0: The Senate has passed legislation to fund President Trump's immigration agencies, overcoming weeks of Democratic delays and controversy over an unrelated nearly $1.8 billion settlement fund. Meanwhile, Mr. Trump has clarified his acting intelligence pick, Bill Pulte, isn't a permanent choice following pushback over his lack of security experience. American Airlines is temporarily suspending some of its routes this summer.
2: It's because steep jet fuel costs continue to strain carriers' budgets amid the war with Iran. In a statement, American said it had adjusted service for select routes in August and September and that impacted travelers would be offered alternative arrangements or refunds. American said the changes were in line with wider industry trends.
0: That's correspondent Bill Alexander. Israel's Air Force has struck parts of southern Lebanon and the military issued evacuation warnings for 9 villages. The strikes come after Hezbollah rejects a ceasefire agreement demanding a complete Israeli withdrawal. On Wall Street, after that positive jobs report, the stock market is down and in the red. Dow Jones Industrial averaged down 300 points. Town Hall News.
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5: No matter how old you are or how long you've been smoking, quitting now can add years to your lifespan. 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A 65-year-old gains nearly 2 years. 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
7: 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Clear sky and 79 degrees on Route 66 in Needles, and good morning to listeners in Bullhead City, currently clear sky and 80 degrees for you. Getting down to 77 overnight tonight, Saturday's high will be in the lower 100s, overcast clouds. Temperatures in the lower 100s on Sunday. That's your K-Talks Tri-State Weather. 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
11: The Alex Marlowe Show. I'm glad you're here. We got lots to do today. I'm going to start with some jobs news. I'm going to give you some updates on the California elections that are taking place. Plus, a lot of audio of Democrats squirming around trying to figure out what to do about Graham Plattner, and it is a blast. You'll enjoy that very much. Plus more variety for you. But we'll start with a blowout jobs report, the third straight blowout report. People have tried to act as though the economy is in bad shape. Consumer sentiment is very bad. But a lot of this we're learning is fake news. Recall that given the current state of the economy, after the crackdown on illegal immigration and the advent of DOGE, where we're trying to cut, not add, federal government jobs, really even a neutral jobs number, literally zero new jobs created, would be okay. We're in that type of environment. We're trying to get people not necessarily to get new jobs. We're trying to get them just to get raises. We're in the raise getting business now in this country, and the Trump administration is in the lead on this. But we got 172,000 jobs, 172,000 with prior months actually getting revised upwards. Public sector grew, but only at state government level, not at the federal government level. Durable goods, leisure and hospitality. It's amazing stuff. Let me give you some of the breakdown. The forecast was 85,000 new jobs. So this is twice as much of what economists predicted, with the forecast topping out at 110,000. So people whose professional job is to figure out how much hiring is going on thought the most we could have seen is 110,000. We get 172,000. Huge upward revisions make this number even better than it sounds on paper. April revised up by 64,000 to 179,000, and March by 29,000 to 214,000. So we're seeing combined 93,000 jobs added to the historical record that weren't there before. And this administration, the country, no one got credit for it in real time. And I always note this, that the revisions always seem to go in a direction that helps the parties out of power, the Democrats, and it always hurts President Trump, who is trying to paint a picture that we have an accelerating economy that's not fading, that's accelerating, and that really is what the numbers suggest. I know gas prices are up, though I got to admit, and I don't want to be insensitive, and especially insensitive to myself because I have giant cars and I live in the state with the highest gas prices, but it's what it was under Biden. It's not higher. It's exactly the same, and I do think Trump won partially to lower gas prices. That's a fact. I'm aware of this. It matters. But it does feel, and I feel strained about it. I think about, you know, I got one small car, and I think about driving that car when I drive into work, because it's a long drive into work. I admit it. It's a factor. But are we overblowing it when we're looking at numbers like this? Are we overblowing some of the things when you're seeing actually a lot of spending going on? Manufacturing is genuinely booming right now. Manufacturing payrolls jumped 7,000, beat every single economist estimate. Durable goods employment expanded 17,000. Prior month reported loss of 2,000 was revised away. So we had lost manufacturing jobs in, I guess this is the April data. Now that is back to neutral. Other stuff that's in this. The trend that we're accelerating, economists have underestimated job growth now. Three straight months, as noted. 3 months average, widely considered a more reliable gauge, moved up to over 188,000 jobs when really, again, zero jobs could conceivably be okay in this current economy. And the last note on this, workers are winning on wages, according to John Carney of Breitbart News, our economic and finance editor. Average hourly earnings rose 0.33% in May. They're up 3.4% over the past year, while the number of people reporting themselves as employed grew by 149,000. The number of unemployed shrank by 66,000. Again, versus zero is probably a quality number. So the biggest wage boom came in factory workers, and it's coming. It's the biggest factory wage boom we've seen in half a century. This adds up. Trump is prioritizing factory work. Trump is prioritizing bringing back American manufacturing, as is Secretary Bessent. Weekly real wages for durable goods workers are up 3.5%. So we've never seen a pace like this. It's a month-to-month increase, up 3.5%. This is the post-war, post-World War II boom is the last time we saw numbers like this. Real weekly gains average 0.2% annually for decades, including the prior decade before the pandemic. So Trump is really resetting the global economy. Workers are taking home more money than the headlines show. Weekly paychecks are up 7.4% year over year. Hourly pays up 5.3%. Overtime work has jumped from 3.7 to 4 hours a week. Why is that? No tax on overtime. On top of that, the BBB's overtime tax cuts mean that people are taking home more money of the overtime that they're taking. So they're doing more overtime, and they're getting paid more on the overtime that they're doing. It's just great. It's fantastic. I love to bring the positive stuff on the show because we are so often talking about negative things. But factories are producing more with every hour worked. Real durable goods output grew 5.8% in Q1. Productivity up 5.5% annually. Just one good piece of data. Again, that's another gauge that could go down. We could have less productivity, but we're seeing more. American manufacturing, our factory workers are generating not just more value per hour. This is dramatically more value per hour that they're working. So it's not just about, this is what I've talked about on the show, it's what I talked about with Secretary Bessent when I spent time with him a week ago today. We are resetting the expectation that this economy is not just about consuming cheap goods made in China. We're going to judge this economy based off of what we're producing. And we are producing way more, and people are getting paid way more to produce it. So this is a real sign of strength. Pay is outrunning price growth. So inflation is high relative to Trump's first term, low relative to Biden's term, but it is not at the level of job growth. So we're seeing higher pay relative to inflation. So this is just good stuff. It's high quality. It's great to see all this happening in our country, and I just hope that we can spend a little bit of time celebrating this. And that's why when you see guys like Scott Bessent, when he's out there, he always looks confident. He never looks, even if there's some negative information, he always looks like he's having a great time, enjoying himself, and believes in what he's doing. And part of this is because he knows this stuff is happening, and it's just a matter before people catch on. So is the president or is his team doing a fantastic job selling this stuff? I don't know if they are. And I know they can sell it better, but these are fantastic numbers, and they keep getting revised even better. I just recorded right before the show a podcast with Emma Jo Morris that I will recommend to you. We'll put that out probably tomorrow or Sunday. And one of the things we do is we celebrate Pride Month on it. And our celebration of Pride Month is to elevate our favorite gay, which is Scott Bessent. And I want to share this clip. This is him going after Senator Ron Wyden's son. Play cut 20, please.
12: Mendaciously slandered the Treasury building in an attempt to cover up his son having an investment meeting with Jeffrey Epstein to ask for funding. Thank you.
13: Mr. Chairman?
14: Yes.
13: Let's be clear here. Nobody is interested in the ramblings of a capo in the most corrupt regime in American history. We want to get some facts about this deal. That's what we're here for. Thank you.
14: Well, thank you, and I will ask my questions first today.
12: And we would like to hear what Adam Wyden and Jeffrey Epstein talked about. Your son's largest investment position was Rick's Cabaret. So did your son and Jeffrey Epstein talk about pole dancing as he begged him for money using your limited credibility?
11: Happy Pride from Scott Bessent. Just amazing stuff. That's how we celebrate the Marlowe Show. We play our most based gays, playing clips of that. That's how we celebrate. What a takedown. Adam Wyden is Ron Wyden's son and seems like a total dirtbag. I'm committed to, I'll do a deep dive on him. But just, it's so trite, calling him a capo. It's just, he's one of the smartest guys around, period. And he just makes complete fools out of everyone in the Senate. And I'm sure he did the same thing to all the students at Yale. Great stuff from Bessent. Great stuff from the Trump economy. But they are trying to steal the elections in California. I will report on that when we come back on the Alex Marlowe Show.
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0: So they're trying to do it. They're trying to steal the elections in California. We knew it would happen, but I don't know if we knew it would be quite this brazen. Recall the Democrats designed a system where you count votes for up to 30 days. It usually takes about a couple of weeks to get through all of it. It doesn't usually take the full 30, but we're accustomed in California to having it be 2 or 3 weeks. I have a podcast up with Senator Tuberville where I ask him why they designed the system this way, and his understanding is so that they can get the votes they need in order to rig elections. And he's not alone in that thinking. That's my thinking. So we added about 5% of the vote count in the LA mayoral race yesterday. And remember how I reported on Wednesday that Spencer Pratt was up by 8 points over Nichiraman? 5% more are in, and that lead has shrunk to 6%. So somehow, of all the mail-in votes that came in the last 2 days, which makes up 5% of the total, Spencer Pratt barely got a single vote, it appears, because Nichiraman caught up 2% and is now within 6 points. I had circled that 8 points was 7 points. I had figured they could cheat up to 7 points. He was 8 points ahead of Raman, so I'd figured maybe perhaps we get away with it. But that gap is already closed with 35% not counted yet. It's just striking stuff. It just shows you how brazen the Democrats are, how really they're going to rig it right in our faces. We're all watching them. We all know they're going to do it. And somehow they're going to just keep counting mail-in votes. And then they're going to certify perhaps a fraudulent runoff. So it's imperative that we investigate. We figure out if this is legal cheating or illegal cheating. It's certainly one or the other. Legal cheating would mean that you get people who would otherwise not turn in votes, and then you get them to fill out a ballot, and then you get it in a mailbox. Or is it legal cheating where they're literally just making up fake people to vote? Like, we got to figure out what it is. But we do know that as of now, it's very hard to bet on Pratt actually making the LA mayoral race, even though he's up 6 points with 35% left to count. So it's that level. It's that brazen. Steve Hilton dropped down 0.4% in the latest crop of ballots in the governor's race. Tom Steyer moved up 0.4%. So he's still up 7% over third place Steyer. He's up 1% over Xavier Baccaria, as Joe Biden calls him. But just, it's really happening, guys. They're trying to steal it. I named the show yesterday. Yesterday's show, they're trying to steal the election in California. And then last night, we see it flat out. We saw it flat out that they're all of a sudden, Nichiraman catches up 2% over a 5% vote count. Doesn't make any sense. Aside from, it actually makes perfect sense. This is what they do. They don't have any values, the left. They don't have any charismatic people. All they stand for is that Donald Trump is a bad guy, you're all racist and fascist, and that they can win. They consider winning its own value. They figure out ways to win regardless of whether or not it's ethical, because they think that allowing Donald Trump to be president, allowing for Spencer Pratt to be mayor, allowing for Steve Hilton to be governor, is the definition of evil. It's the definition of bad. In the meantime, they're willing to overlook Nazis, which is just a major thing that they're doing this. And on the other side of the break, I'll play cuts of the Democrats struggling with this concept that they are nominating a guy who's not only has a Nazi tattoo, but has praised Nazis, has a bunch of other baggage as well. But this is very curious, and I teased that I would play this on the show today. Rahm Emanuel, who's one of a close confidant of Barack Obama and is a Democrat establishmentarian, if there ever was one, he completely is nuking the party now in anticipation of, no doubt, he's going to run for president in sort of a lane of Democrats have gone too far. Let's play cut eight, guys.
1: Why do you think people feel so negatively about the Democratic Party?
2: Because we earned their disrespect the hard way. Look, when your back's against the wall, you can't make a mortgage payment. You can't go to the doctor's visit because you can't afford it. Or you're stealing money out of your 401k that you know is for your retirement, but you're doing it to pay your bills today. You expect the Democratic Party to show up. We did things that were really ridiculous. We let a border get out of control. When it came to public safety, we talked about defunding the police. when it came to an ethnic group, we called them Latinx, and nobody else in that group ever identified themselves that way. And then rather than worry about classroom excellence, we were worried about bathroom and locker room access.
0: It's just amazing. It's a great cut, and he's exactly right about this, but will this actually catch on with Democrats? I don't think it is. I don't think it will. But it's just a note. It's noteworthy that I don't think that woke has died, and you still see this over and over again where the examples of woke coming back in a major way, if it ever left. But we're going to get one guy at least who's going to run for president who's going to act like Democrats have gone too far woke. It's going to be entertaining. We'll be back with those Platner clips.
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0: Shot to death by someone who broke into her apartment. 4 years later, police still have no suspects or motive. Her parents calling for Gilbert police to broaden the investigation and call in the FBI. 42nd officer involved shooting in the state this year. Avondale police trying to carry out a court order say the man they were seeking produced a handgun.
1: The adult male suffered a non-life-threatening gunshot wound. That adult male was treated with first aid by the officers and then transported to a hospital for the non-life-threatening injuries.
0: Officer Daniel Benavidez, no officers injured. State Supreme Court rejecting Attorney General Chris May's appeal to revive the fake electors case after a lower court threw it out. Diamondbacks beat the Dodgers 3-2 at Chase Field. Jeff Scott, Arizona News Audio.
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0: All right, I told you guys woke is not dead, right? I told you maybe it didn't even go away. Check out what they just did in New York, erasing mother and father from official documents. Play cut 16, guys.
1: New York Democrats argue the words mother and father are outdated and need to be replaced with more inclusive terms under state law. All that's needed now is Governor Kathy Hochul's signature. So if Hochul approves, in New York's family court and in domestic and education law, a mother would be labeled as a gestating parent, a father as a non-gestating parent, and paternity proceedings to determine the child's father would be called parentage proceedings. The bill passed the state Senate this week and the state Assembly back in March. Governor Hochul proudly calls herself New York's first mom governor. It's unclear if she'll support this change, though.
2: I'm not familiar with what was introduced late last night, so I'll take a look at it. I have until the end of the year to review them and make a decision, so I won't be commenting on pending legislation.
0: We have serious problems in this country, and this is what the left is focused on, is anti-science. You can't say mother and father. I just saw a story about how Gen Z is going to have the least marriage and the fewest children, maybe in history, certainly in modern history. And, you know, we're going to have to go back centuries, maybe millennia, to see people who are coupling off and procreating less than Gen Z is going to. And this is the message that's being sent. There's nothing special about being a mother. There's nothing special about being a father.

0: anyone will tell you who has children, it probably is your number one identifying factor. It's a, I do get to do so many cool stuff in my life, but the thing that preoccupies my time is being a father, also a husband as well. But my identity is so tied to being a father, not as a non-gestating parent. There's a romanticism to it that is essential if we want the species to continue. But the Democrats are a culture of death. The left is a culture of death. They don't love life. And that's where all this comes from. It's anti-science. It's anti-life. It is just so lame, too. It's just like, how could they spend time on this? So it's pretty scary stuff. This is where their priorities are. And I think that it is, I think it's noteworthy that this is what their focus is on. When there's so many things threatening us around the world in this country, that they're thinking, what do we need to do today? Oh, I know. Let's erase mother and father from official documents. Also, what's the objection to the words mother and father? I understand trying to make things more inclusive to trans or to gays. They've been doing that forever. But why is it bad to call someone who is, I guess, because it's the trans stuff. It's fathers can be mothers now. So it's that men can have babies because you can have a man with a uterus and you can have a female penis. I'm figuring this out in real time, guys. This is a celebration of the female penis today. That's how we're celebrating Pride, the Marlo show. Oh, my goodness. All right. I promised you I would play Democrats squirming about the Graham Platner nomination, which continues to move ahead, even though the New York Times published a story with a bunch of accusations of former girlfriends and stuff that he was rough with them and stories of him grabbing people, may or may not have locked someone in a room. We didn't get the R word, so no rape accusations, no violent sexual assault accusations. So again, I keep making this point. I made this point when I was hosting the Hewitt Show and I shared it on podcast. It'd be an October surprise, but who cares? Because he's got a Nazi tattoo, and not just any Nazi tattoo, a Nazi tattoo worn by SS guards who were professional slaughterers of the Jews. So that's what he represents on his chest. And he was on Chris Hayes' show. Chris Hayes is an MS Now person. I got some cuts of that, and then I'll play some Democrats trying to explain them away. Play 14, please.
1: You referred to the tattoo as my Totenkampf, which is the German word for this particular Nazi symbol. There's other reporting in Jewish Insider in October in which an anonymous acquaintance says you used that same phrase. Did you know what this tattoo was about before last October when you said you first became aware of it?
2: No, I did not. And I also think it's important to note that it's very likely, and I think that she is that same source. She's the person who's been telling people this from the beginning. And it's a, so I feel like, you know, we're kind of rehashing the thing we've been through.
0: So now he doesn't know it's a Nazi tattoo, even though he has deleted posts that are very much understanding that he knew exactly what this was. And now he's just going to try to lie to people. He feels like that's the path. Obviously, this guy is totally dishonest. Remember, his one client as an oyster farmer is his own mother. He's playing a populist, even though he is a trust fund kid, or I don't know if he has a trust fund, but he's a, he went to one of the most expensive private schools in the country. This is a guy who is impersonating a super masculine guy because Democrat consultants thought this is how to package our message now. You find a guy who acts like he's super masculine and we'll run all our woke messaging through that. So that's what they're doing. And then now he's lying about his tattoo. Of course, he knew exactly what it was and he didn't delete it for a long time. I was thinking about the hostage video of the wife where the wife came out and was trying to defend him. And the thing, first of all, you married a guy with a Nazi tattoo, so I don't count your opinion. Your opinion doesn't count for me. And then they're just trying to explain away this as if it is not exactly what meets the eye. It is, they're trying to say, no, the media is the problem. The wife is going after the media. She was saying the media was taking stuff out of context. But look at all the context. The context is the guy has got the Nazi tattoo and he's been lying about everything else in his past. And what are his accomplishments? This guy's running for the Senate. The Senate. This isn't dog catcher. This isn't PTA. Of course, he shouldn't be on a PTA, by the way. All right, I got one more clip from the Hayes interview, 15.
1: The Times basically reported that they saw texts of hers, including a text in August, I believe August 3rd of last year. This would be before October of last year, in which she basically said that you had a, quote, Nazi tattoo, and she joked about how she's going to go volunteer for Collins. Now, again, this is a text that got sent, so, like, we can place the time, right? This is in August. How does she know it's a Nazi tattoo in August of last year, and you don't know it's a Nazi tattoo in August of last year?
2: Well, she certainly didn't send that text to me. So whoever she sent it to and was talking to, that's I can't say why, but I will say that I certainly didn't know. And the text messages she's sending to friends who may have recognized it, that's they didn't tell me that.
0: One of my favorite points about the Nazi tattoo is that there are deleted posts of him saying that he was aware that the symbol, the Totenkopf, connected to the Nazis. But then he also has said that he does not endorse white supremacy and he didn't see the connection to white supremacy in the Nazi tattoo. He will say anything to you. We should not take anything he says seriously. So even though girlfriend said that he knew it was a Nazi tattoo. All right, so let's see how the Democrats do with this. First of all, let's do Chris Coons, cut 17.
3: Frankly, Mr. Plattner is a four-tour combat veteran and someone whose conduct as he came home from war, many have questioned. I don't know him and don't know him at all well, but I'm going to give him a measure of grace and wait until I get a chance to hear more about the details of all these different allegations. In my view, the folks who we have here in the Senate and who we might have here in the Senate, we should hold a high standards.
0: All right, he's going to give him grace, going to give the guy with the Nazi tattoo some grace. And we love our veterans now. You can get away with anything now if you are a veteran. Okay, let's see how that goes. Alexandria Ocasio-Cortez, who I just got such a kick out of this. I was talking about her with Senator Tuberville because she went down to Alabama. And he told her to go back to Brooklyn, which is just great because she's from Queens, I think. Let's play cut 19.
4: Behavior reported by Grim Plattner in this New York Times article, trafficking a woman in a room being physically.
5: Yeah, I mean, as you all know, this all kind of just came out. I've been doing legislative business on the floor, so I need to dig into everything further before commenting on it.
0: Pause.
5: Yeah, because this
0: is from yesterday. She's talking yesterday. All this just came out. You don't think that she and her comms team haven't workshopped what are we going to say when inevitably someone puts a microphone, a camera in our face and says, what do you think of the Nazi who's running for Senate in Maine? Keep going.
5: Yeah, because I think this reporting just recently came out, so I just want to make sure that I'm fully read up on this before I comment on it.
6: Generally about Plattner, are you concerned by what you've seen so far? Does he offer voters more of an explanation? Does he need to offer voters more of an explanation?
5: I mean, I think... I have to read up on this latest reporting. You know, I think everyone, when we run for office, our responsibilities to our constituents and to the people of, for me, New York 14, in this case, for the people of Maine.
0: The answer is yes. That's the correct answer. He does need to explain it. But instead, she said, well, the candidates have a responsibility, their constituents. It means nothing. These people are so good at moving their mouth and saying nothing. I've never seen anything like it. It just shows you they're really struggling here. Here's Seth Moulton, the crazed lunatic who fantasizes about murdering Republicans. Play cut 22.
7: What if there is more? And that is a question. What if there is more? Is that, do you think that would then be too much for Graham Plattner to continue?
8: I mean, we just don't know. We just don't know what more can come out. But I do know this, that he's running against a senator who every single day rubber stamps Trump's agenda. A senator who just like 98%.
0: I just love the premise that maybe more can come out. He's got a Nazi tattoo. He's a serial liar and fabulist. Women have said he doesn't treat them well. Yeah, there could be more. Of course, there could be rape or murder. Like, yes, maybe he gets accused of that. Maybe he doesn't. But we got enough, right? Go on.
8: of the Republican Party supports this war in Iran that's raising everybody's gas prices, that's getting Americans killed, that's killing innocent people in the Middle East, that's hurting our allies, that's taking our eye off the ball when it comes to deterring and preventing a war with China in Asia. So all of these things that Susan Collins does every single day are bad. And I think voters in Maine are going to have to make a decision that only they can make, weighing those two alternatives.
0: It's awesome. It's the Nazis acceptable because we're in a war in Iran and gas prices are high. All right. All right. Last one. This is Van Jones on CNN. Play cut 23.
9: He said that he got this stuff under control years ago, and some of this stuff is not years ago, and people are concerned that there's more to come. I don't sit in judgment of anybody. You know all the work I've done in prisons. And, you know, I'm a second chances, third chances, fourth chances guy. When you're on a redemption arc for real, when you've taken real accountability, when you've actually owned up and you have a track record, or at least you're honest about where you are in your process, my concern is he tried to polish this thing up. I used to be one way, now I'm not. Well, you better be telling the truth about that, and it seems like he's not.
0: Yeah, amen to that. We'll be right back.
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3: All right, I love the team on the show. Greg Evans, our executive producer. Sean McConnell runs our board. Roger Wicker Jr., Rick Locke, Garrett Cholley, Matt Zibel, junior producer Ricky, Misty Callahan, John Cassio, Daniel West all make vital contributions to what we're doing. A lot of stuff going on over at Breitbart.com for all of you who care to go over there. The best news page, I believe, on earth. Madonna is on all fours in front of a toilet, baring her breasts in a wild Pride Month video. I'm not telling you to watch it. I'm saying, though, that woke is not totally dead, and we celebrate Pride a little differently around here at the Marlowe Show by playing bass Scott Bessent clips. We also have for you a kind of an unbelievable story about what's going on over in Arizona. We had thought that the Arizona Attorney General, Chris Mays, is now seeking new indictments in the 2020 election case. So I'm saying the Democrats only look backwards and they only look how to destroy Republicans. They stand for nothing. But the Arizona Attorney General is now returning a case to a grand jury for new indictments pertaining to President Trump in 2020 and the alternate electors that were assembled there, which was not unprecedented. I wrote about this a lot in Breaking the Law about how the alternate electors had been – this is not a new thing. It's not a new concept. It didn't originate in 2020. I don't love a lot of the way the election challenges played out in the aftermath of the 2020 election. But overall, there's a lot of smoke there, and just the fact that Democrats relitigating that stuff now, unbelievable. So that's all for you over at Breitbart News. A couple other items I want to point out. I didn't get to dwell a lot on Scott Pelley's firing from 60 Minutes, but I did catch this clip of longtime CBS host Katie Couric talking about it. I got to play cut 21, please, gentlemen. Go ahead.
4: Scott Pelley's tirade and expressions of anger and frustration, which I totally understand and relate to, were extremely impolitic, I think is also a massive understatement. You know, and I don't think that Barry Weiss had any choice but to let Scott Pelley go. I mean, I think it's a classic definition of insubordination. And I'm not saying that I don't agree with Scott and that I don't think I don't believe it was a bad thing to make a stand. I think that I admire that he stood up for his principles. I just think perhaps the way that he did it and the way he expressed himself might have been, handled differently.
3: Perfect. That's it. He got fired for insubordination. You can't just say you're ruining the show to your boss and then have it come out in public and keep the job. And as I noted on, I think it was yesterday's show, I was commenting on how the most vocal people defending Pelley are all far left radicals. Here's another thing the Democrats are standing for right now is now they're going off on Donald Trump apparently falling asleep sometimes during boring events he's got to do. So the White House apparently exploded over a viral video of Trump being sleepy. Okay, ladies and gentlemen, let me explain something to you. The president does not sleep well. He's not a good sleeper. He's talked about this. He doesn't get a lot of rest at night. He also is 24/7 trying to help this country. One thing that you can never say negative about President Trump is that he isn't trying to enact his vision. You might not like his vision, but he's a 24/7 workhorse, as I've said before in the show. Every single cabinet secretary I've talked to says he wakes them up in the middle of the night with ideas. And Stephen Chung, the White House communications director, he says he literally holds his phone in his hand while he sleeps so he's ready for that call if he needs to be there. And so now they're going after him for being sleepy. I'll tell you, I'm sleepy. I'm 40 years old, and I've been this way for a long time. I think once you have young kids, then you're always sleepy. Like, I always could use a nap. If you're looking at me, then I would rather be sleeping. If you're listening to me on the air, I would rather be dozing off for 20 minutes right now. It's constant. And when you go to Washington, sometimes you do find yourselves, even if you're the president, in meetings that are pro forma, they're really boring, that there's, you know, 5 minutes of substance and something that takes several hours. And yes, I'm not saying it's the greatest look ever. President's fading away for a little bit. But the guy's legitimately tired. And sometimes, you know, you rest your eyes for a few seconds and then you're back. So I got a cut of, let's start this cut. This is Harry Enten. I want to squeeze this in. Cut 18 over in CNN.
0: Four plus House Democrats, in fact, lose their primary in 2026. Look at this. 68%, 68%. I look back at every single cycle that I could find that was not a post-census redistricting cycle. And the highest I could find in terms of Democrats losing, get this, was only three. So this would actually beat it. Democratic angst against the establishment and an all-time high, I think in large part driven by the fact that Joe Biden is so unpopular, and therefore you have just this great distrust of the Dem establishment.
3: So is that a fresh clip or is that an old clip? Anyway, I meant to pull a fresh one of Democrats being it's apparently a fresh clip. It's the Democrats brand is just saying Nazis are okay because gas prices are high. The president's falling asleep. All of you are racist. It's terrible. They stand for nothing and we're going to beat them. Go in peace to love and serve the Lord.
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11: Breaking news this hour from Town Hall. I'm Ken Lormond in Washington. The Trump economy continues to surprise analysts. Correspondent Mike Hempen reports on a better-than-expected jobs report.
12: The Labor Department says U.S. employers added 172,000 jobs in May as the economy remained resilient amid rising costs from the Iran war. Job growth last month was down slightly from a revised 179,000 in April. The unemployment rate stayed at 4.3%. Mike Hempen, Washington.
11: The Treasury Department's Financial Crimes Enforcement Network is urging banks to be alert to risk tied to serving people living in the U.S. illegally. The guidance issued today follows a May executive order from the president aimed at tightening immigration controls. While banks aren't required to collect citizenship data, they're told to watch for red flags like identity theft and payroll fraud. The Treasury Secretary says the move is meant to prevent illegal aliens from exploiting financial institutions. Federal regulators giving the head of the MARTA transit system in Atlanta 2 weeks to put together a report on security and spending after a woman is brutally stabbed to death.
13: The feds will now be stepping in and investigating two stabbing attacks in Atlanta that happened on the MARTA transit system in the same week. The Fulton County Sheriff's Office says a 66-year-old woman, Margaret Swan, was stabbed to death, a 25-year-old under arrest. Transportation Secretary Sean Duffy posting a picture of her on his X page, writing, "Margaret's family deserves accountability. No one should be forced to fear for their safety on public transit." Laura Winters, Atlanta.
11: After today's positive jobs report, stocks falling on Wall Street as big technology companies are losing ground weighed down by the broader market. More on these stories from townhall.com.
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21: 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Clear sky and 79 degrees on Route 66 in Needles, and good morning to listeners in Bullhead City, currently clear sky and 80 degrees for you. Getting down to 77 overnight tonight, Saturday's high will be in the lower 100s, overcast clouds. Temperatures in the lower 100s on Sunday. That's your K-Talks Tri-State Weather. 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
27: Hey, it's Scott Jennings. I'm out traveling today, but sitting in for me, Jennifer Horn. Jennifer, thank you, and take it away.
28: Thank you, Scott. It is great to be with you once again. I'm Jennifer Horn, sitting in on the Scott Jennings Show. Common sense for the American people, and maybe even some good news as well. Scott is off today. He'll be back next week. He'll be back on Monday. In the meantime, I'm Jennifer Horn. As Scott said, I host the Morning Answer on Salem Radio in Los Angeles, AM 870, AM 590, The Answer. And boy, we are ground zero for what has been a new investigation into election fraud, slow vote counting. We'll have all of that this hour. But first, I promise you some good news. We're delivering common sense and good news because, guys, it's Friday. I don't know if you've heard the breaking news. It is Friday. It is June 5th. And as much as Democrats would like you to believe that the economy is suffering, well, the U.S. labor market appears to have found its footing. The economy adding 172,000 jobs in May, shattering expectations. This is new data released this morning, hot off the presses from the Bureau of Labor Statistics. The latest jobs report provided reassurance for those doubters that the U.S. labor market is stabilizing after a year Biden of weak and stilted job growth. Now, to be fair to Joe Biden, he had job growth. It was just in the public sector. The nice thing about President Trump is that government jobs are no longer growing. It is the private sector. It's those small businesses, medium-sized businesses that are actually seeing the job growth. Unemployment held steady at 4.3%. Employment gains topped 100,000 for the third consecutive month. That has not been seen since 2024. Job growth also far stronger than initially thought in recent months. The March payroll gains were revised up from 29,000 to 214,000, while the April tally was revised higher by 64,000 to 179,000 jobs added. Now, I know there are a lot of people out there, it's a midterm year, who are on the other side of the aisle who are saying President Trump's economy is somehow stuck, that it's not good. I've had people, when they hear me say that the Trump economy is actually roaring, challenge me and say, well, how can that be? But if you look at the stock market, you look at the job numbers, you look at inflation, everything is better from when Biden was in office. The one place where President Trump obviously has work to do is on gas prices. Now, under his administration, gas prices have not been lower in years. But certainly this war in Iran has made those gas prices go up, which impacts the cost of goods and services, things that we see at our grocery store, everything that relies on truckers, the road, on fuel to deliver them. So once the war in Iran ends, once President Trump, and we don't even need the war to end, but once the Strait of Hormuz is open and those global oil markets start to settle, I don't see how Democrats will be able to touch Republicans and President Trump with talk of the economy. I just don't get it. You can talk about affordability, and it's smart because everybody wants more money and everybody thinks that things should be more affordable. So it hits people's emotions. But if you really look around, this latest report today with the job numbers, looking at the stock market reaching historic highs, this economy is sailing. Now the Republican Party just needs to do a better job of messaging that, because Democrats seem to get more microphone time, more time in front of those news cameras to talk about just how poor it is. But I say, how do you feel that this economy is suffering? We can work on gas prices. That has to be improved before the midterm elections. But in every other way, President Trump has done everything he can to make this economy start to sink. And I see with his policies in place and this big, beautiful bill finally rolled out, we're going to see more and more of that. Now, also going on today, and good news for President Trump and Senate Republicans, they were able to advance ICE and Border Patrol funding through the end of President Trump's second term after beating back multiple amendments targeting his priorities during one of these 18-hour voteramas. They were able to knock that down, and they did that quickly. Well, if you consider 18 hours. Quick. These things are always fun. You know, they just vote, talk. This was a party line vote, and it had been in flux over the last couple of weeks. Senators revolting against the anti-weaponization fund that President Trump chose to give up, at least for now, in order to get this thing done. The final vote was 52-47, with Senator Lisa Murkowski voting no. She's from Alaska. We should just call her Miss No. She is always a no vote, pretty much on everything. And Senator Michael Bennett in Colorado not voting. The Votorama allowed senators to vote to offer unlimited amendments, forcing GOP leadership to repeatedly defeat amendments that targeted the two Trump provisions. But we were able to get this thing passed. Now we've got full funding for ICE through the end of Trump's term. And thank goodness. Because while things have settled down, the border is, by and large, it's secure from people coming across it willy-nilly like they were under the Biden administration. But the drugs are still coming. The cartels are still running. There are still instances where this border needs full funding, and ICE needs to have the money to do that. Not only do we need them in our cities, but we still need them at the border. Customs and Border Protection, I don't know if you heard about this. They stopped two vehicles and confiscated. Are you ready? $300,000 worth of narcotics in the span of one day. Now, I'm not an expert in the drug business, but that sounds like a lot of drugs. Sounds like a lot of drugs to me. The apprehensions continue to show that high volume of narcotics that smugglers are attempting to bring across the border. Even as immigration numbers start to plummet, we still need that border protection. The fact that Democrats were trying to hold back on this, it's absolutely astonishing. Nothing surprises me anymore, but it really is shameful, because not only do we need CBP and ICE to maintain order, to get out the worst of the worst people who are let into this country by the Biden administration, but they need to be on duty and at full strength to combat these cartels. So this all happened on May 17th, where agents in the San Ysidro port of entry referred a 2013 Honda Civic for secondary inspection. They had an imaging system that detected anomalies in the car's firewall. They discovered six packages of white fentanyl powder worth roughly $113,600, along with 8.4 pounds of cocaine, estimated to be worth $161,600. And no, Hunter Biden was not driving that Honda Civic, by the way, in case you're worried. He was not there. We can clear him of that. That same day, so that was just one instance, but that same day at the Calexico port of entry, about 100 miles away, a 2011 Nissan Cube was also sent in for secondary inspection. Agents there discovered 63 packets of meth. After a scan of the vehicle, thought, a little bit of abnormality in the flooring of that vehicle, so that it shoved under the floor of the car. The San Diego director of field operations for CBP said Sunday may be a day of rest for many, but criminals don't take it off, and neither do the CBP officers. She said that they're remaining vigilant around the clock, and that these seizures are a direct result of their commitment to keeping dangerous drugs off the street. These operations, by the way, are so important. You've got to have these checks and balances. They've had to shut down because of funding issues entire ports of entry. So the fact that they have people out there and that they're fully funded, it's a big deal. And it's about time the United States Senate Republicans in there actually got this thing done. All right, coming up today, we have lots to talk about. We have a brand new nomination for Attorney General. President Trump officially announcing Todd Blanche as his permanent pick to replace Pam Bondi. And he is saying that California is guilty, perhaps voter fraud. Some new investigations into what is happening in my state of California as votes are slowly counting. It's amazing. As they're being counted, the numbers for the Democrats are ticking upwards. This always makes people lose faith in the system. President Trump has been talking about this. Gubernatorial candidate Steve Hilton has been talking about this. And we will go through what that investigation is going to look like and just why the vote count is taking so long. The California governor even chiming in on this, blowing it up, basically saying that President Trump and Steve Hilton, the gubernatorial candidate, don't know exactly how the system works. And saying he wishes that counting would go faster in California. Well, Governor Newsom, you're in charge. Let's see if we can get your wish granted by making that counting go faster. We are going to have all of that for you. I'm Jennifer Horan, sitting in today. This is the Scott Jennings Show.
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11: 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As crowded as Highway 95 is now, with our road widening project, every equipment, every dump truck coming in, hauling material in and out, wouldn't that be a recipe for disaster?
12: Yeah, that's what I'm saying. I think that the Arcadia Boulevard project that runs north, south, parallel east of Highway 95 is the most feasible thing, because they can be building that while we're all using Highway 95 when it opens up, it's like, well, well.
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14: Truth. Justice in the American way. Look up in the sky. It's a bird. It's a plane. It's the Scott Jennings Show.
15: It sure is. We are happy to have you along today on this Friday. I'm Jennifer Horn. I host The Morning Answer on Salem Radio in Los Angeles. You can give me a follow at Jennifer Horn or Jennifer Horn Radio on Instagram and Facebook. And always follow The Jennings Show at, hey, Jennings Show on X. All right. Yesterday, President Trump made it official. He has officially decided to replace outgoing Attorney General, she was fired, Pam Bondi, with Todd Blanche, who is the acting Attorney General, former attorney for the president. He announced this yesterday, cut 27.
16: He's acting Attorney General. Tomorrow, I'm instructing Dan and everybody else that's involved in that very complicated process, which is going to go, I think, very quickly, that we are going to make him permanent Attorney General.
15: All right, so he wants to make him permanently the Attorney General, but are the senators ready to go along with the president? Now, I've always said, no matter who is in the White House, they should be able, barring extenuating circumstances, to have the people around them that they wish to have around them, whether that was Barack Obama's team or President Trump's team, unless there is a huge issue. Well, they deserve to have their people confirmed, and I think most people who are given truth serum would agree with that. But this is not the old days, and senators look to see what they can get for pushing along a confirmation. Now, we know that Senator John Fetterman is the one Democrat who seems to have that same mentality, that unless there is a massive problem, he is going to vote for to confirm. So President Trump can probably think that he will have Fetterman on the Democrat side and not much else. We heard Senator Whitehouse say that he was not in on this Blanche nomination. He called it disgraceful. Take a listen, cut 7.
17: We've gone from the Trump thug moment where they all have to obediently obey to now what I call the Blazing Saddles moment. If you remember the scene in Blazing Saddles where the governor says, boys, it's time we started looking out for our own phony baloney jobs. So, you know, this Blanche nomination is so disgusting that it's really going to put them over a barrel. And to some extent, it's like, wonderful for us. Great. Bring it.
15: I'm just curious why this is more awful for Senator Whitehouse and some of these other senators on the Democrat side than it was for Eric Holder to be the Attorney General for Barack Obama, saying, I'm his wingman. Are they upset because Todd Blanche was the former personal attorney of President Trump? He's still doing the work of the Attorney General, and from what I can tell, he's doing a good job. But even Republicans are going to be playing games with this nomination, including the man who has caused some trouble for the Trump administration and for Republicans in the Senate, Senator Tom Tillis from North Carolina. He's on his way out the door, and he says that if Todd Blanche is confirmed, if he gets his vote, he's going to have to make apologies and make a statement about January 6th and the rioters. Take a listen. This is cut 11.
18: Could you support Todd Blanche as Attorney General?
19: We're looking at it. I haven't made a decision yet. The key for Todd or anybody going through Judiciary Committee is being pretty tight on January the 6th. They better not have said for 1 minute that the people that beat up police officers like these right down here were righteous people. You come even close to saying that, you don't have a chair of getting my vote in Judiciary.
15: All right. Meanwhile, the DOJ last month announced an indictment against the Southern Poverty Law Center, alleging that civil rights nonprofit defrauded donors by secretly paying informants associated with extremist organizations, including the Ku Klux Klan. Federal jury, a grand jury in the Middle District of Alabama returned an 11-count indictment in April, which we all heard about. The Southern Poverty Law Center was 6 counts of wire fraud, 4 counts of making false statements to a federally insured bank, and 1 count of conspiracy to commit concealment money laundering, according to the Justice Department. That superseding indictment retains those charges and expands alleged misconduct. According to the DOJ, the SPLC secretly funneled $3 million in donor funds between 2014 and 2023 to numerous individuals associated with extremist organizations, including the KKK, United Klans of America, the National Socialist Movement, participants in the Unite the Right rally, and the Aryan Nations affiliated. Are you ready for this? Anybody a member of the Sadistic Souls Motorcycle Club? That's the Southern Poverty Law Center that is taking money from their donors and putting them into organizations to help fuel rallies that are, I guess, set up to make the right look bad. Although I don't know many people on the right who are members of the Sadistic Souls Motorcycle Club. The KKK, United Klans of America. This is unbelievable, and it is about time there is some accountability here. So we need somebody strong like Todd Blanche in that position as Attorney General to keep an eye on things. All right, guys, as we continue, we'll be joined by an assemblyman from right here in my state of California. I'm Jennifer Horn. It's the Scott Jennings Show.

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15: Saving Western civilization, one busted leftist narrative at a time. 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
4: Thanks for joining us. It is the Scott Jennings Show. I'm Jennifer Horn. Happy to be filling in today for my friend Scott. He'll be back with you on Monday. And yesterday on the program, actually at this very time, we had the U.S. Attorney for the Southern District of California, Bill Asaley, on this program. And we were talking a little bit about some of the questions over the vote counting and just why California takes so long. It's very funny, as someone who's lived in California my whole life, to actually see the controversy over this election. And that's because people are actually paying attention to California, with Steve Hilton in the governor's race and Spencer Pratt in the LA mayor's race. This has been a problem long plaguing our state, at least for the last almost 10 years now. Federal prosecutors today say that multiple election fraud investigations are underway in California as officials continue slowly to count ballots from this week's primary election. Joining us right now, I want to introduce you to a friend of mine. He is a great assemblyman from right here in California, one of the sane Republican ones that fights the good fight in the state legislature. David Tongiapa is here. You can give him a follow at David Tongiapa, and he represents the 8th Assembly District. David, thank you so much for being with us. Welcome to the Scott Jennings Show.
16: Jen, it's always great to join you. And yeah, it's an honor to be here. Not only that, I love that you had Bill Asaley on yesterday, because I miss him in the legislature. He used to be an assemblyman with us, but I think that's making him a better lawyer because he knows where all the bodies are buried.
4: You know, it's funny, when I was talking to him about this issue with the elections, I said, Bill, you know this. You live through this because you have you were running for office yourself. And look, assemblyman, you are in a district where you won. What was the vote total? Like, I think 4 people didn't vote for you in your district. What was it again?
16: Yeah, well, we won 95% of the vote.
4: But who's bragging? I mean, come on.
16: Well, I've got to figure out who that other 5 went to and see what we've got to do to be better.
4: That's right, that you can always strive for more. But, I mean, Bill Asaley, he

0: He won some of his races by a very thin margin, and we know that there's been a problem with the voter rolls for a long time in the state, but people are waking up to why it takes so long to count the votes. And the problem, in my mind, Assemblyman, are these mail-in ballots, because we are accepting ballots for basically a week after Election Day, as long as they are postmarked. How are you looking at this, and is there room to improve this system in California, which is now kind of making us the laughingstock of the country?
1: Yeah, I'm actually glad that a lot of people are seeing why we're so frustrated with the system in the state of California. People do not feel confident that when you cast a ballot on a Tuesday, the first Tuesday of the month, and then all of a sudden, 30 days later, well, the end results are off by a monumental amount. And so people don't feel confident on that. We have showed that in the California election, a dog has successfully voted in the election. We have seen that there are city council members, like the one from Lodi, actually ran an operation of fraudulent ballots and registration. Not only that, we also have a conviction and a guilty charge that Bill Assaley was able to bring to a lady that was registering homeless people to sign ballots and petitions, and she was registering to their homes. So some of the issues that a lot of people are seeing today is something that Californians have been frustrated for a long time. So I'm actually really glad that this is finally getting the attention, because now we don't sound crazy. Now we don't sound like we're just talking about this stuff. It's like, no, there is an issue. These mail-in ballots, there's a process that needs to be done. And what we have right now is an honor system with a lot of dishonest people that are playing the game. And you can't just say, well, we hope they're doing the right thing when it comes to casting ballots. And in a state like California that has a large scale population of illegal immigrants and people who shouldn't have been here in the first place, there's an issue when you have a honor system. And so we know that there are safeguards that need to be done. I don't believe that we should have same day registration. I do believe that we need some type of address or verification. I almost put out actually this joke video for the amount of people that want to vote for Spencer Pratt was actually kind of insane.
0: Yeah.
1: That Spencer is doing a great job. And I was going to tell him, hey, if you want to vote for Spencer Pratt, here are the laws in California that would allow you to do so. Now, I'm not encouraging it. I'm just simply saying the laws. If you want to go to the city of LA, you can tell them that you live on a park bench. It is illegal for them to ask you for an ID to do it. You can same day register, and they have to give you a ballot. Those are the laws in California. Do we think that that is safe? Probably not. But if you feel motivated and compelled to vote for Spencer Pratt, those are the laws. And if anybody asks you for an ID or an address verification, remind them that it is illegal in the state of California for them to ask for an ID, because those are the ridiculous laws that the state of California have passed.
0: You know, I love that you bring that up, because until something like that happens, where somebody walks in, a Spencer Pratt bro, as they call him, and wants to vote because he lives on a park bench in the city of Los Angeles, these laws will not change, because the Democrats that have been running the state have been getting away with it for such a long time. And, you know, it's so funny to me, the response from Gavin Newsom's press office is just so appalling. Steve Hilton and President Trump have been talking about the slow vote count. Obviously, that is a big issue, and we want to make sure that that vote total stays where it should for Steve Hilton. But Gavin Newsom said, his press office says, I wish I could change things. Now, Assemblyman, he's been in office for 8 years. If he wanted to change something, he had prime opportunity to do that.
1: You're 100% right. I mean, think about this. California is the richest state in the richest country in the history of the world. And they're saying that they can't do something. We are the tech innovative capital of the world. And we have more resources than any other state, than almost all countries in the world. And yet we can't do something. That's wrong to me. Actually, not only is that wrong to me, this is what happens when you have an inept government that simply says that we can't even count ballots properly. And if you can't count ballots properly and do something that's been a normal system for as long as votes have been, that as long as we've had a republic and a democracy, that's the ridiculousness of the state of California that is today. And so this is where, when the governor is just trying to say, I wish I could do something, I don't think he does. I think they like this broken system because it makes it very easy to get away with certain things. And if nobody's looking and if nobody's checking, if you don't have an attorney general that wants to demand things, if you don't have a secretary of state that wants to put safeguards in place, and if you don't have a governor or a legislature that wants to mess with their own bottom line, because votes are their bottom line, then there's no reason to change it. And they don't have a reason to do so. But I'm glad, like I said, right now, finally, the exposure is coming, showing how ridiculous it is here in California.
0: And they benefit from the fraud, whether it's voter fraud, whether it's the fact that people just feel disenfranchised and stay home. Democrats benefit from that, too. And they also benefit from the fraud financially that has plagued our state. I know you've been watching out for us here in California in the state assembly. We've had a lot of conversation about the fraud that's going on in Minnesota and now here in California, the fraud and corruption that's been happening in our state. Now, you just worked on a bill, Assembly Bill 1560. Which is an anti-corruption bill. It passed the state assembly. Tell us about this one.
1: Well, this was one of my staple pieces of legislation because I used to think when I was a citizen, not before I was an elected, and I used to think about where's the money? Where's everything going? How are we such a powerful economy in the world? How are we the richest state in the richest country? And we have more resources than anywhere else. And there's nothing to show for it. You can't just say you're the fourth largest economy. You should look like it, sound like it, and act like it. And California doesn't. And this is where we found out earlier this year, the governor's former chief of staff has pled guilty to public corruption charges. While she was in her trial proceedings, she was actively soliciting contracts to get paid as a retainer so she could make money for lobbying gigs and government affairs. Not only that, Xavier Becerra's potentially the next governor of California, his chief of staff also pled guilty to corruption. These are major positions. What I want people to realize is that a chief of staff is the direct access to an elected official. They do our scheduling, they do our planning, they tell us when we can eat. I mean, that's how much they control our lives. And these people were caught up in corruption using the influence that they had of their office to make sure that they can get contracts and solicit money. That is how bad it is in California, that all the way up to the governor's office, we have a verified, convicted case of corruption. And what my bill, AB 1560, did was make a declaration that you are not welcome into the halls of government here in the state of California if you have been charged and convicted of public corruption. Now, I was forced to take some amendments on that bill because I wanted it to be an indefinite ban. They decided not to do that, but we will work on that continuously. And it's where I believe all forms of corruption, all forms of heavy felonies, you should not be able to influence the government because you have been proven to be a bad actor in this system. And so we wanted to make sure that we were bringing accountability and safeguards back so that way the people could know that they don't have a corrupt government, and we're still working on that bill.
0: Trust is what we want. And I think Democrats and Republicans in the state should be forced to vote in. I mean, how could you not vote for that? That is the issue. But some Democrats will vote against it, I'm sure, Assemblyman. In our final moments here with you, this brings on the next topic, which is the assembly attempt to try to stop Nick Shirley and independent journalists from exposing this fraud. And they are trying to make it very difficult for these people who I think are doing the best work out there to uncover some of the fraud rings that they might be a part of. And it even goes back to Mia Bonta, your colleague in the assembly, who happens to be the wife of the attorney general who says he's serious about cracking down on fraud. Where does this stand today, Assemblyman?
1: So this is what people need to know when they're arguing with people like this, is that this is the worst toxic relationship you could possibly imagine. And so when it comes to the Stop Nick Shirley Act, they're trying to tell us that, no, it's not. We're not doing any of that. All we're doing is expanding a program called Safe at Home, which is supposed to hide the address to make sure that workers feel safe at home. What they don't tell you is all of the expansions that they add to a good program and say, well, now you're just, you know, you're weaponizing this whole thing. They make it to where they can give a penalty to anybody that actually records a nonprofit organization, any organization that's deemed protected by the attorney general, which is also the author of the bill's husband, And then they name all of that stuff and just call it immigration support services. So this is where they're really lying and getting around it. That bill has passed the assembly. It is now going to the Senate. And here's the question that people really need to see. They know that there is fraud and waste and corruption in our government. And instead of passing bills to root out the fraud, the waste, and going after those people, the only bill the majority in California is passing is making it harder to videotape those services.
0: I know, it's ridiculous. We're out of time, but Assemblyman David Tongiapa, thank you so much for being with us. Follow him at David Tongiapa. It's the Scott Jennings Show.
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8: 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In 96, I made some of the tastiest s'mores you've ever had. In 01, we stayed up all night telling ghost stories with the neighbors. Yeah, I know I've got a bit of wear and tear. And sadly, in 09, it was me, your backyard fire pit, that accidentally started a wildfire. 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
4: Thanks for joining us. It is the Scott Jennings Show for a Friday. I hope you have a great weekend planned ahead. I'm Jennifer Horn. Happy to be sitting in for Scott Jennings today. You can give him a follow at Jennings Show or Jennings KY. You can find me, Jennifer Horn, on X, Jennifer Horn Radio on Instagram and Facebook. And I cannot believe I am saying this, but Hunter Biden, where's Hunter? He's back in the news once again. And that is because, as Axios described it today, he's staging a reinvention in politics. He's attempting to charm and disarm internet trolls who, saw some pretty bad stuff. We all saw some pretty bad stuff. We saw more of Hunter Biden than maybe some of us have seen of our closest friends, relatives, and loved ones. We've seen a lot of Hunter Biden, a lot of pictures. We've heard a lot about his bad behavior. Well, it seems that he is now trying to revive his image. He even went on, and this is bizarre, and did like a two-hour interview with Candace Owens. Okay. So he's out there trying to talk to people on the right. He's out there trying to revitalize himself, get back into the news. His mom, well, stepmom, Dr. Jill Biden, of course, has that book out. Joe Biden's been out there a little bit. The Biden family is kind of resurging again. Apparently, by the way, Candace Owens apologized and admitted to treating Biden as a caricature rather than as a person. And Biden replied, "It means the world." How emotional and touching. Isn't that sweet? Well, yesterday at the White House, President Trump was asked about whether or not Hunter Biden could run for the presidency in 2028. Cut 28.
5: How would he do, Hunter Biden, in a 2028 Democratic primary?
6: Well, you would think that, you know, past has something to do with winning an election, and I would say his past is not the greatest. Where's Hunter? Remember my Where's Hunter? It became the number one shirt anywhere in the world for about 3 weeks. I'm not going to say bad. I'm sure, you know, hey, if the guy from Maine can do well, I guess Hunter could do well, too, because the guy from Maine is a basket case. And I would say worse than him is the one from Texas. That looks like Alfred E. Newman. I would say that if he can do well, maybe Hunter can do well.
4: Yeah, that is Graham Plattner in Maine that he is talking about, the man with the Nazi tattoo. And James Tallarico, the guy in Texas who thinks that there's multiple genders. And I don't know. He's running his vegan campaign. He's a strange man. For the Senate race, for sure. Now, let's talk about Graham Plattner, because he has done some interviews trying to explain himself. He's really trying to save himself because he knows that he's on his way out of this race. Susan Collins, by the way, must be loving life. She is the incumbent senator from Maine. She doesn't really make Republicans happy. She doesn't really make Democrats happy, but at least she's not this. Cut 14.
7: You referred to the tattoo as my Totenkopf, which is the German word for this particular Nazi symbol. There's other reporting in Jewish Insider in October in which an anonymous acquaintance says you used that same phrase. Did you know what this tattoo was about before last October when you said you first became aware of it?
8: No, I did not. And I also think it's important to note that it's very likely, and I think that she is that same source. She's the person who's been telling people this from the beginning. And it's a, so I feel like, you know, we're kind of rehashing the thing we've been through.
4: All right. That was Graham Plattner on MS Now. And basically, again, denying that he knew he had a Nazi tattoo on his chest. Now, that means one of two things. Either you have a really bad substance abuse problem and you're out there getting tattoos willy-nilly, or you are a Nazi. Those are the two things it means. One or the other. You either pick that tattoo knowingly, or you're so drunk that you don't know and you wake up one day and then immediately look at your chest and go, I better get that thing covered up fast. He did not do any of those things. And now he's blaming this woman he had a relationship with, calling her a GOP operative. Look, a GOP operative did not make him write anti-Semitic things. It did not make him write racist things. It did not make him treat women poorly. It did not make him go on Kick and send nasty pictures to people that might have been underage. It didn't make him do any of those things. So I would say Graham Plattner has to look in the mirror and decide what's best for him. But here's my message to Republicans. Stop trying to drive this guy out of the race. They're trying fast. Democrats are now going to try to get him out of the race. Give a break to Susan Collins. She may not be the greatest, but she's a Republican and she votes with us some of the time. So you know what? If this is who Democrats want to try to twist their souls to vote for, let them do it. I'm probably the only one on talk radio telling you to just let this guy stay in the race. But let you know, if this is the best Democrats can do, by all means, let's watch and pop our popcorn and see how they can convince themselves that it is okay to vote for this guy because they hate Trump. I'm Jennifer Horn. There's more up ahead. This is the Scott Jennings Show.
3: 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This is the Scott Jennings Show.
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15: Breaking news this hour from Town Hall. I'm Ken Lorman in Washington. Boosted by President Trump's economic policies, the American job market continues to show surprising strength, shrugging off the high cost of the Iran war. Employers added 172,000 jobs in May, and the unemployment rate remained at a low 4.3%. The Senate has passed a bill funding President Trump's immigration enforcement agencies.
16: Senators voted 52-47 to pass the $70 billion legislation to fund Immigration and Customs Enforcement and Border Patrol for the next 3 years through the end of President Trump's term after Democrats blocked the money for months. The bill will now head to the House, which is expected to take it up next week. The final vote came just before 5 a.m. after Republicans narrowly defeated multiple attempts by members of both parties to add language to the bill that would permanently ban Mr. Trump's settlement fund for allies who believe that they've been politically persecuted. Bernie Bennett, Washington.
15: Russian President Vladimir Putin is rejecting a proposal by Ukrainian President Volodymyr Zelensky for a face-to-face meeting, saying he sees no point in it. Back in this country, the president this weekend heads north for some old stomping grounds.
17: President Trump is spending the weekend at his golf club in Bedminster, New Jersey, and then is scheduled to head to Madison Square Garden in New York City Monday night for the NBA Finals. The president accepting an invite from New York Knicks owner Jim Dolan. The Knicks will host the San Antonio Spurs in Game 3.
15: Correspondent Laura Winters. Graham Plattner, a Democrat challenger to Senator Susan Collins, faces mounting controversy after revelations he has a Nazi tattoo and now faces multiple accusations of serial emotional abuse from several women. His critics charge that the pattern raises serious questions about his fitness for office. More on these stories from townhall.com.
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19: 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I'm Dr. Catherine Albrecht, back to tell you who it is after a brief message.
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21: 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Clear sky and 79 degrees on Route 66 in Needles, and good morning to listeners in Bullhead City, currently clear sky and 80 degrees for you. Getting down to 77 overnight tonight, Saturday's high will be in the lower 100s, overcast clouds. Temperatures in the lower 100s on Sunday. That's your K-Talks Tri-State Weather. 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
26: Fighting for free speech, Western civilization, and delivering common sense for the American people. Ladies and gentlemen, here's Scott Jennings.
4: Here we are. Thanks for joining us. It is the Scott Jennings Show. I'm Jennifer Horn in for Scott today. Very happy to be with you. I host the Morning Answer on Salem Radio in Los Angeles, AM 870, AM 590, The Answer. And happy to be filling in for my friend Scott, who will be back with you on Mondays, back next week. Now, speaking of Los Angeles, just off the shore of California, the Secretary of Energy, the Secretary of the Interior and the Secretary of Energy, Chris Wright, they had a little meeting today to talk about Gavin Newsom's policies and what the Trump administration is doing to get around them. Take a listen. This is Doug Burgum from earlier today, Cut 25.
27: Everybody needs to know in California, the reason you're paying more for gasoline than anybody else in the lower 48, more for diesel, is because of the state policies. It's not because of some war overseas. It's because of the policies that the state of California has. And of course, it's just going to get worse. They're regulating refineries out of existence. There used to be 40 refineries in California. Then it was 8, then 7, then 6. They're putting so much pressure. So California not only imports, as Chris said, 60% of their oil from foreign countries. That is a absolute national security risk. The number one importer into California on February 1st of this year, 2026, was Iraq. So California has a policy. They've turned themselves into an energy desert, an energy island.
4: That was Secretary Doug Burgum, Secretary of the Interior, talking about the problems that California faces because of our reliance on foreign oil when we have a whole plethora of resources right here in our state and in this country. Thought it would be a great day to talk to my friend. Mark Morano is here. He is the editor-in-chief of Climate Depot, which you should check out all the time for all the latest news. At Climate Depot is where you can find him on X. And Mark, it is great to see you. Thanks so much for joining us, and welcome to the Scott Jennings Show.
28: Thank you. Thanks a lot, Jennifer. Happy to be on.
4: All right. So you heard from Secretary Burgum right there criticizing the policies of Governor Gavin Newsom. And this is part of the Trump administration's policy to start unleashing our energy, our natural resources, our own oil, so that we're not dependent on all these other countries. What do you make of that? It's on federal properties offshore, so that's not under Gavin Newsom's domain, but there will be some pushback.
28: What's funny is if we're a little further offshore, closer to China, Gavin Newsom would have no problem with the low environmental standards of China and no problem importing that energy. Because in the end, what Gavin Newsom's all about is an accounting trick on paper to say, look, we're trying to achieve net zero. Well, they outsource most of their energy from foreign nations. It's completely bonkers. Just to give you, and Doug Burgum went through the list, but 40 refineries in California, down to 8, down to 6, with the two most recent leaving. He has run California energy policy as imposing Soviet-style quotas on the entire energy grid.
4: Yeah.
28: It's because of policies against gas-powered cars, against policies against offshore drilling, against all kinds of policies against on energy extraction on land. We saw the way the fires and the, you know, the rebuilding have been handled. California is a cluster F under this, under his administration and most of the California governors of recent years. And this is what the federal government is now being forced to essentially invoke, you know, wartime powers to try to overcome this. And he said something else that was incredibly important. This is a national security risk. When you look at the military airports in California, when you look at the strategic location on the coastline, and you have a state that is just literally going around and stifling off energy and making it more reliant on international sources of energy. And by the way, he loves to think of himself, Newsom, as a head of state. He's met with the Chinese premier, essentially signing California and China climate agreements when California is not even its own nation state, which, by the way, I live in Virginia. I'd be happy to see California secede if you guys ever want to push that and, you know, leave the United States. But sorry, but that's, it's irrelevant. But
4: you're going to have to give me a spare bedroom then, Mark, if that's the case. I don't want to fall off into the ocean. Well, you know, you make some great points. And for people who are not familiar, you've been doing this for a long time at Climate Depot, kind of tamping down. I mean, President Trump calls it the green new scam, but you've been talking about how environmentalists have been running not just the state of California, but the government for a long time, making these ridiculous decisions for problems that they are in many ways manufacturing. And the Trump administration has been coming in there. And yesterday, this announcement, a $700 million investment in coal plants. That's enough to have environmentalists, you know, getting into a bunker and hiding out. But this is the way that America can unleash our own energy and our own prosperity, right?
28: Absolutely. When you're talking about national security, the number one issue is domestic energy supply. And by the way, the number one energy supply for national security happens to be coal. And secondly, coal, the United States has the largest reserve of coal in the world. We're the Saudi Arabia of coal. And President Trump just yesterday as well with Doug Burgum announced that they're going to be doing a wartime production act, invoking an old Cold War era law that's essentially going to revitalize coal. Now, remember, we dealt with under O'Biden and O'Biden, there you go, over Obama and Biden, we dealt with 12 years of the war on coal. And we have, you know, even at one point, the EPA director under President Biden actually said there's no war on coal. And behind her, she had a poster celebrating the war on coal and stopping coal. So that is one of the biggest things is, you know, national security. And the big thing about coal, which is what President Trump is doing to try to bypass things that Gavin Newsom is doing, is that coal is not subject to a global price. Like oil, we can drill as much oil as we want. Unless the U.S. government nationalizes our oil industry, we're still going to be subject to the global oil market price. So if there's conflict Middle East, oil goes up. Coal does not have that problem. And President Trump recognizes that. Doug Burgum recognizes that. Chris Wright recognizes that. Lee Zeldin at EPA recognizes that. And we have the most pro, I shouldn't even say pro-American, pro-friendly, but this is the most pro-energy administration in the history of the country. You know how bad it is? CNN was forced to admit that the U.S. is now drilling more oil than any country in the history of the planet. And that's despite Gavin Newsom's best effort as the largest state to try to stop that.
4: It's just amazing. And just switching gears for a second, too, you know, we have this war of affordability that Democrats have tried to launch against President Trump. And we started the show last hour with the new jobs report, which has been incredible to see the U-turns on energy that the Trump administration has made from the Biden administration. Talk to us about what you think the gas prices will do. Do you see them coming down? I know for the midterms we want them to. This conflict in Iran going longer than I think the president is comfortable with at this moment. In our final moment, how do you see gas prices turning around as we go into the summer? Do you? Or are they going to continue to go up?
28: Well, it all depends. That's the answer to that. I mean, they have dropped recently, surprisingly. It all comes down to the Strait of Hormuz. If we can get that strait open and we can get the flow of oil, even just the announcement, I shouldn't say the announcement, because how many times have we announced it's open? Even once the ships start flowing and we get back to, you know, pre-war levels, I think because oil is a speculative futures market, the price could come down almost immediately. Now, getting back down all the way, could take some months. I don't know even if the war is Strait of Hormuz and open tomorrow, if it'd be lower than it was, but I think we could go a long way, 75% drop. But we have to get the Strait of Hormuz open. Without the Strait of Hormuz, to say we keep in the stalemate, I think it's looking very grim to have any substantial changes in the oil. Now, I will say that one of the things you'll see a lot of these energy analysts predicting gloom and doom, oh, the infrastructure of Kuwait, Saudi Arabia, the United Arab Emirates has been damaged. It's going to take 7 years. These are some of the wealthiest countries in the history of the planet.
4: That's right.
28: And they're going to have means, motive and opportunity to literally invest everything and throw all of their resources at rebuilding everything and getting the oil infrastructure back up and running. So I think all those, you know, those predictions are pessimistic. The only thing that's stopping us right now is the Strait of Hormuz has to be reopened. Okay. That's my message. And once that happens, I think this issue like melts away.
4: It's unleashed. And I think everything else that President Trump has done for the economy will start to feel it as that happens. Yeah. Mark Morano, always great to see you. Give him a follow at Climate Depot. Want you to also check out the website. Great information there. You can link to all of Mark's books as well. 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Thanks so much, Mark. I'm Jennifer Horn. This is the Scott Jennings Show.

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1: I'm going to promise you common sense. I'm going to promise you the truth. And I'm going to promise you that I will give you sometimes a little bluster. Scott never does that. But every once in a while, you need a little bluster, especially on a Friday. I'm Jennifer Horn. Happy to be sitting in for my friend Scott Jennings. He will be back with you next week. Follow him in the meantime at Jennings Show. Now, I love the story of a good hypocrite. And you know, guys, everybody has been a little hypocritical in their lives. I have, you have, everybody has. But it's different when you have a public forum. And it's different when you've spent a lot of time clutching your pearls about a certain issue and then you get caught. Seattle, which has turned into it's always been the wild, wild west of liberalism, but now it seems like it's just a lunatic factory up in the Pacific Northwest. The mayor of Seattle, and it's a gorgeous city, one of my favorites, but the Seattle mayor, Katie Wilson, last year urged residents to boycott Starbucks. Now, look, conservatives have boycotted Starbucks before. They were coffee bean and tea leaf all the way. I don't know. I don't get too involved with these boycotts unless they really are offensive. But the mayor wanted her residents of Seattle to boycott Starbucks. A big deal since Starbucks is from Seattle. And Seattle, like, they're the coffee culture and the coffee capital of the country. Well, she asked her residents to boycott, but then guess what? She got caught walking into Starbucks buying her latte. Now, she hasn't commented on whether or not she thinks the boycott should continue, but she did just admit that she had the pleasure of visiting the Pike Place Market Starbucks, and she ordered a blueberry muffin latte, which was a staff creation. Oh boy, she's a foo-foo drinker. She did an interview that was published this week on a local Fox affiliate there, and the anchor asked if she is still supporting the boycott of Starbucks. She said, quote, "I guess I broke my own boycott, and yeah, but I don't know. What do you want me to say about that?" I want you to say you were thirsty, Katie. That's what I would like you to say, because you ask people to do silly boycotts for silly reasons, and then all of a sudden, you're thirsty, you need a blueberry muffin latte, and you have to go into that Starbucks, and you get caught. So apparently she was upset because Starbucks was not going to do union support. She wanted to support a unionizing of the Starbucks in her area. She declared that the boycott would begin last summer. She saw the barista picket line. She said, "I'm not buying Starbucks. You shouldn't either," to the Seattle Times. Well, now she has changed her mind. Isn't it funny how leftists do this? The hypocrisy can be seen all over the place, not just in Seattle, not just here in California, but in Washington, D.C., where Alexandria Ocasio-Cortez also has shown herself to be a bit of a hypocrite. Cut 19.
2: Behavior reported by Grim Platner in this New York Times article, trapping a woman in a room, being physically...
3: Yeah, I mean, as you all know, this all kind of just came out. I've been doing legislative business on the floor, so I need to dig into everything further before commenting on it. Yeah, because I think this reporting just recently came out, so I just want to make sure that I am fully read up on it before I comment on it.
4: Generally about Platner, are you concerned by what you've seen so far? Does he offer voters more of an explanation? Does he need to offer voters more of an explanation?
3: I mean, I think I have to read up on this latest reporting. You know, I think everyone, when we run for office, our responsibilities to our constituents and to the people of, for me, New York 14, in this case, for the people of Maine.
1: Just drink the coffee, AOC. Just like Katie Miller, she just had to go into that Starbucks. The draw was too strong. That's exactly what we're going to see with AOC. AOC is going to have to figure out a way that she votes for Graham Platner if he is the nominee, because she couldn't dare vote for one of those big bad Republicans, right? All right, now here's how you call out the hypocrisy. One of my favorite cabinet secretaries in the Trump administration, Scott Bessent. Well, he went after Senator Wyden. Take a listen. Cut 20.
5: Senator Wyden has mendaciously slandered the Treasury building in an attempt to cover up his son having an investment meeting with Jeffrey Epstein to ask for funding. Thank you.
6: Mr. Chairman?
7: Yes.
6: Let's be clear here. Nobody is interested in the ramblings of a capo in the most corrupt regime in American history.
1: Okay, wait. Actually, yes, we are interested. Does your son have ties to Jeffrey Epstein, Senator? Because that's what I think we want to know. You can't say we don't have interest in Epstein. Everybody's had interest in Epstein. Are you kidding me? Everybody has. You guys were dying for those papers and the reports to be leaked out, and now you don't care because Trump. Oh, yeah, yeah. This is the hypocrisy of the left. So you know what? Let's call them out for drinking the coffee and for supporting Nazis and being crazy. I'm Jennifer Horn. This is the Scott Jennings Show.
0: Common sense for the American people. This is the Scott Jennings Show. 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
11: Arizona News Audio. The parents of a Gilbert murder victim speaking emotionally on the fourth anniversary of Rachel Hansen's death.
12: 4 years ago today, my daughter, Ray, bear with me. My daughter, Ray, I'm going to get through this. My daughter, Rachel, was murdered.
11: Rachel shot to death by someone who broke into her apartment. 4 years later, police still have no suspects or motive. Her parents calling for Gilbert police to broaden the investigation and call in the FBI. 42nd officer involved shooting in the state this year. Avondale police trying to carry out a court order say the man they were seeking produced a handgun.
13: The adult male suffered a non-life-threatening gunshot wound. That adult male was treated with first aid by the officers and then transported to a hospital for the non-life-threatening injuries.
11: Officer Daniel Benavidez, no officers injured. State Supreme Court rejecting Attorney General Chris May's appeal to revive the fake electors case after a lower court threw

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10: Quelling leftist arguments with truth and common sense. They hate that. This is the Scott Jennings Show.
11: They sure do. Common sense doesn't last long on the left in this country, but we're glad to have you where we deliver common sense to the American people. This is the Scott Jennings Show. I'm Jennifer Horn. Happy to be filling in for Scott. He'll be back with you next week. In the meantime, it is time to check in with a friend of mine. Congressman Kevin Kiley has a very interesting story to tell. He represents California's 3rd District in the United States House of Representatives. And Congressman Kiley, welcome in to the Scott Jennings Show. Great to have you here.
12: Great to be with you. Thanks for having me.
11: So let's talk about the attempt to, well, they did redistrict California. I think it could still be challenged because there is no way that you could argue it was not redistricted using race as part of the criteria. But you've been a thorn in the side of Gavin Newsom. I think it is fair to say. And he and his team were looking at your congressional district as one that they'd love to knock out and give to Democrats. And you did something really interesting. You changed your party preference. No party preference. You're an independent by all accounts. Tell us how you did it and give us the results, because you had a big win this week, my friend.
12: Yeah, so we made a little bit of history in this new sixth district in California, and you're absolutely right. Gavin Newsom has been targeting me in every way possible. Even last election in 2024, his own staff member ran against me, although we won by 45,000 votes. And so that didn't work out so well for him. So, you know, he ended up gerrymandering the map in California. But, you know, it's just a testament to the hubris of politicians who engage in gerrymandering that they think they can just, you know, move the lines around on the map and pick your representative for you. But the voters in my area have something else in mind. You know, they're not gonna let political insiders choose their representative for them. So in this primary, as the results are right now, I'm in first place. This will be history making for an independent to advance in first place in a California primary. And we fully intend to make history again this November.
11: I think it's incredible. And here's what's even more of an interesting piece. You had a Republican and a Democrat running against you, and it's neck and neck right now. We don't know how this thing will go, but the last time I checked, the Republican was ahead by just a bit. And so wouldn't it be interesting if Gavin Newsom wanted to get a conservative out of that spot, if it's Kevin Kiley, who's, and I'll use air quotes here, an independent, and then a Republican challenger? Well, Gavin Newsom has double Fs on that attempt to redistrict Republicans out of a seat.
12: Yeah, I mean, from the way I see it,

0: no matter who my opponent is in November, we're planning to win. And so I fully, you know, intend to overcome this attempt to deprive our area of representation, regardless of who the opponent is. And it is true that, you know, in California's top two system, you know, you can get all kinds of different possibilities. We'll see how the late vote counting goes. You know, it's crazy in California. We still have probably roughly half the votes to count in my district. The election was 3 days ago, but we'll see how the remaining count goes. But we're confident that I'm going to advance to the top two.
1: Let's talk about that, because the slow counting makes people lose faith in the system. President Trump has already been talking about this. He says California could be up to the funny business again. Steve Hilton, gubernatorial candidate, is having a press conference today dealing with this. We look like the laughingstock of the nation, and it's not new to us. We've dealt with this for the last several election cycles, waiting and waiting and waiting, 37 days till election results are certified. What are you doing? I know you're looking into trying to create some legislation that would make this go faster. What are you up to, Congressman?
0: Yeah, exactly. And you're right. It is so embarrassing for our state. And it's not just me saying it. It's people on all sides who are watching this nationally and saying, what in the world is wrong with California, where their state politicians can't even manage to do the most simple administrative task of a democracy, which is to count votes. And it has all kinds of negative ramifications. It erodes trust in the process. It creates instability and uncertainty. And yes, it's just embarrassing for our state. Mm-hmm. And by the way, you know, those who are in charge in California, they'll say, oh, no, this is about voter access. This is about voter integrity or what have you. Then why is it that every single other state manages to count their votes in a timely way? Whether it's a Democrat state like Massachusetts or a Republican state like Florida, they get the results on election night. So it's not a Democrat-Republican thing. It's just the unique incompetence of California state government. So we have a bill that we've introduced in the House called the Election Results Accountability Act, which simply says enough is enough. You know, you got to count your votes in a timely fashion.
1: Yeah, I think it's really ridiculous. I was talking to Steve Hilton earlier today on the morning show that I host in Los Angeles, and he was saying that there's a county in California, Ventura County, where they only have like 80,000 plus votes to count, and they're not even going to be releasing another number drop until Tuesday. Today's Friday. Those are the kinds of things where you go, okay, is it staffing issues? Obviously, another piece of this is that we accept ballots that were postmarked on election day for 7 days after. So this is why I think when we talk about the low number of voter turnout and low turnout elections, people lose faith and they just say, I'm not going to do it. I don't trust the system.
0: Well, sure. I think that it does breed distrust when people exercise their, you know, right as a citizen to vote, carry out their civic duty, and then they expect to learn what happened and to be able to find out who won. But then it's one person who's ahead on election night, and then maybe it changes multiple times over the course of the next month. You know, people have moved on with their lives, and then suddenly they get to find out, you know, a month after they vote, oh, by the way, this is who won.
1: Right.
0: And think about it from the perspective of the candidates. If you're in a close race, you're basically going through torture. I mean, you have one result on election night, and then maybe every few days you get these incremental updates over the course of the next several weeks, wondering, okay, am I going to be a city councilor or a school board member or a state legislator or a member of Congress? Do I need to start organizing my staff and training and going to orientation and all of these things? I mean, it's just nuts. It is a failure of government performance at the most basic level.
1: On a whole, want to ask you about what you are going to be focusing on in the next few months in Congress. I know we'll have some breaks going on, certainly, but there is a real challenge, I think, for Republicans. You're an independent now, to message some of the successes that have happened over the last 2 years. Democrats are still touting this message of affordability. I think you look at the job numbers, you look at where the economy is. I don't think that we are having an economic crisis. We need to get gas prices down, certainly, but I think people are starting to feel it. I think Democrats might need more. What do you think the balance of power looks like as we move into this midterm cycle into November?
0: Well, I do think that making life more affordable needs to be the central focus. Mm-hmm. And that is particularly true, as you know, Jen, for those of us in California.
1: Sure.
0: Where we have the highest cost of living in the entire country. So we're talking about highest gas prices in the country by far, highest electricity rates. We're in the top three when it comes to groceries and housing and water. So if you're in California, then life is a lot more unaffordable than if you're in any other state, which is not to minimize the struggles that people are experiencing elsewhere. But it's to say that actually the most high impact thing that I can do as a member of Congress from California is to try to counteract some of the policies in our state that have caused the cost of living to explode. So, for example, I have a bill to cap how high the state's gas tax can be, saying mm-hmm. that there's no reason that any state should have to have a gas tax over 50 cents.
1: Because ours in California goes up. It's going up again in July.
0: It's going up for 2 more cents. So mm-hmm. this would actually put a cap, and it would give immediate relief, and it would prevent politicians in California from raising the price of gas again, or expanding domestic energy, or for example, the Newsom had a ban on gas-powered cars that I introduced a bill
1: right.
0: to reverse, and we actually got that passed with bipartisan support and signed into law. So that's gone away. People can drive the car of their choice. There's a lot we could do. There's more we could do at the federal level as well. We did pass a bipartisan housing bill that will help with housing affordability. Of course, the tax relief that was passed is going to be particularly beneficial to Californians because we quadrupled the state and local tax deduction, in addition to increasing things like the child tax credit, the adoption tax credit, and making Social Security tax-free for most seniors. So these are really important things from an affordability perspective, but certainly, you know, folks are continuing to struggle, and we need to address it in every way we can.
1: So as a governing body, what are the House of Representatives going to be working on in the next? Is there anything that they're going to be pushing for before the November midterms, or is this pretty much just stay low, start working, and get yourself reelected?
0: Well, there's actually a lot on our plate. I mean, we've got the annual appropriations bills.
1: Sure.
0: We just had one of them last night dealing with agriculture. There's the issue of FISA that continues to be contentious, where there's a balance between national security and civil liberties concerns. There's the issue of border funding, and the housing bill still needs to be finalized between the House and the Senate. And then I think there's a lot of other legislation that we really ought to move forward. I've got bills that I'm working on related to education. I'm the chair of the K-12 Education Subcommittee. I mentioned this election reform bill that would speed up vote counting in California, bills like the Lower Gas Tax Reduction Act that I've introduced, in addition to a number of others. So I think that, there's plenty that we can do even within the relatively condensed timeframe in an election year. And the way I see it, we can't afford to waste any day that we have the opportunity to, especially for, those of us in California, when there's so much wrong with the direction of our state. So anything that I can do to counteract that here, I think, I want to make sure I take advantage of it.
1: Yeah, actually getting some work done. Congressman Kevin Kiley is with us. He represents California's 3rd Congressional District. You can follow him at Rep. Kiley. And in our final moments here, I was very happy to see that the Senate just funded CBP. They funded ICE through the end of Trump's term. That has been such a point of contention, especially in a state like California or any of the border states where you really see the fentanyl, the drugs, and all of the issues that are still coming across our border, even though the people have freely stopped. I mean, that's slowed down, but certainly there are still cartels that are running. And Congressman, this is really important that funding means something.
0: Well, it is important to recognize, as you just said, that we have had a 180-degree turnaround at the border. And it's one of those things where sort of once the problem doesn't exist in the dramatic way that it did before, it kind of, is not top of mind anymore. And so, we, tend to have short memories and forget what a crisis the border was just a few years ago, where you had unprecedented numbers of people coming over, 10 million plus coming over, known terrorists coming over, human trafficking, unaccompanied children, fentanyl, and all the rest of it. So that has been a major success, of Congress and the administration, is bringing that essentially to a standstill. Now, it is rather unfortunate that we have not been able to find bipartisan support for an appropriations bill to provide funding going forward.
1: Mm-hmm.
0: I think that there's many things that we, and I'm one of them, that should have been possible to do that, along with having some common sense reforms to interior immigration enforcement that are supported by people on both sides of the aisle. So I'm still hopeful and advocating for something like that to come together.
1: Well, we appreciate you and your fight for sure for our state of California and the country. Representative Kevin Kiley is with us. He represents California's 3rd District. You can give him a follow at Rep. Kiley. Congressman Kiley, thanks so much for being with us. Have a great weekend. I'm Jennifer Horn. There's more up ahead. It is the Scott Jennings Show.
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9: Picture this if you can. As crowded as Highway 95 is now, a road widening project. Heavy equipment, heavy dump trucks coming in, hauling material in and out. Wouldn't that be a recipe for disaster?
10: Yeah, that's what I'm saying. I think that the Arcadia Boulevard project that runs north south, parallel east of Highway 95, is the most feasible thing, because they can be building that while we're all doing Highway 95 when it opens up. It's like, well,
7: so just be happy. We're smart enough to carry an intelligent conversation without all the ad libs. 13:40 a.m. Renegade Radio.
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0: resumes the conflict, potentially expanding military operations from the Strait of Hormuz. He talked about a potential meeting with Trump and the Ayatollah. He didn't answer a question about that, and he didn't answer a question about the Ayatollah's health and how he is actually functioning as a decision maker in the country. And then he reiterated the claim of sovereignty over the Strait of Hormuz. All of these things make a deal with Iran dead on arrival. This is a sticky wicket. This is the thing that we knew President Trump would have to deal with, to try to figure out how you get these more extremists out of the way and you start dealing with the people who are actually a little more sane in Iran, who represent the will of the people. That's going to be the project of the administration this weekend. I can tell you that much. All right. Thanks so much for joining us. I am Jennifer Horn. Happy always to be, and have a great weekend. It is the Scott Jennings Show.
1: Common sense for the American people. 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
3: 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It was intentionally designed, standardized, and centralized. 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It calcified. 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
8: Breaking news this hour from Town Hall. I'm Ken Lorman in Washington. The Trump economy keeps rolling on. The U.S. employers added 172,000 jobs in May as the labor market continued to show resilience in the face of the rising costs from the Iran war. The unemployment rate stayed low at 4.3%. The good news is sparking a market sell-off.
9: Big technology stocks were among the heaviest weights on the market. NVIDIA and Broadcom slumped. Both companies have pricey stock values, which tend to heavily influence the broader market's direction. A report showed that employers added more jobs than economists expected in May. Bond yields surged in the Treasury market. Oil prices slipped. Stocks fell in Asia and were mixed in Europe. Damian Troisi, New York.
8: President Trump will be talking about the economy in Wisconsin next hour. He'll participate in a roundtable discussion on American agriculture. The Senate has passed a bill funding immigration and customs enforcement and border patrol through the end of the president's term. Democrats had blocked the money for months. The bill now headed to the House, which is expected to take it up next week. Before the final vote, Arkansas Senator Tom Cotton told the Salem Radio Network, Republicans are looking out for the safety of the American people.
10: The legislation we're going to pass is a response to the Democrats' unprecedented obstruction of funding for the Border Patrol and Immigrations and Custom Enforcement. It is the Democrats acting out their worst instincts to defund the police. They are siding with far-left extremists in their party.
8: President Trump says he wants his new acting director of national intelligence to cut the office. He noted aboard Air Force One that the size of the office has been, quote, way too high for way too long. More on these stories at townhall.com.
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13: A 29-year-old man from Denmark is facing 86 separate charges after tearing it up on his motorcycle. 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
16: 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Clear sky and 103 degrees on Route 66 in Needles, and good morning to listeners in Bullhead City, currently clear sky and 99 degrees for you. Getting down to 74 overnight tonight, Saturday's high will be in the lower 100s, sky is clear. Temperatures in the lower 100s on Sunday. That's your K-Talks Tri-State Weather. 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
1: Here we are once again.
2: Yes, for your Monday evening recovery, your $1 therapy meeting.
1: Your listening pleasure.
2: Yes, and because it's 2 hours, it's a $2 therapy.
1: You know what I was thinking today, Henry, on the way down here?
2: Oh, no, you were thinking.
1: Yeah, well, it happens on rare occasion, but yeah. There's a lot of people. I mean, if you drive down the 40 and you're coming into town, there's really not a lot of options for radio stations, and people maybe find us that are traveling down the 40, so if you're traveling down the 40, either east or west, welcome to our show.
2: Yes, absolutely. And you know what's interesting? Yeah, you said that the 40. I always say that too. The 40, the 91, the 10. Mm-hmm. Rob's from Wyoming, and he says, "You guys from California, it's the I-40."
1: Okay,
2: it's the 40 to us. The just 40. Really? Yeah.
1: The 10, the 15,
2: right,
1: the 40.
2: Right. Right. That's exactly what it is. And this is a show about recovery, recovery from drugs, recovery from alcohol.
1: Recovery from people.
2: Recovery from people. Whatever it might be, hurts and hangups, whatever it might be, this is a show for you and for us. It's a caller-driven show, so if you want to call in, it's 855-586-9134. And let us know what's on your mind pertaining to recovery.
1: So here we are. It was a good week. You have a good week, Henry?
2: I did. I went to Orange County. I went to an NA meeting on Wednesday.
1: Oh, right. I remember seeing some pictures of you.
2: Yeah. I went with Ellen. Mm-hmm. And she picked up 33. I picked up 34. I heard she was going to be in town, so I said, let's go to a meeting and pick up our chips and show them that it works.
1: Did you tell Ellen, keep coming back, and maybe someday you'll have 34 also?
2: No.
1: That's funny.
2: Yeah. No, it's a, you know, and the picture I took was a guy brand new in between us, and we were ganging up on Carlos, and of course before I posted that I asked them both if I can post it on social media, and if I can say your name and all that kind of stuff, you know, for anonymity reasons, and they said yes, both of them. Otherwise, I wouldn't have posted it, and. Because there is other ones that I have taken pictures of that that people say no, and I'm okay with that.
1: So in the news lately, mm-hmm. on June 4th, coffee with a cop once again.
2: That's 8:30 in the morning, isn't it?
1: 8:30 to 10, right. Tundra sleeps in on that day, I think.
2: Dang, yeah, she does. That's Saturday.
1: You can't coax her out of bed?
2: Oh, I will. I will, yeah. It's me, really. I am not a morning person. I used to be. I totally used to be a morning person. I would jump up ready to go. But anymore, it's like, no. I wake up, oh, I'm going to kick back. So I'll kick back on the couch and I'll throw in a movie or something.
1: Right.
2: You know, before I even get up for the day. I'll throw in a movie and maybe doze off again. But lately, I haven't been dozing off again, so... I'm just going to start getting up again. I enjoy the mornings.
1: Oh, I sure do.
2: Yeah, I do. I miss that. So I got to start rearranging my schedule so I don't go to bed at midnight, 1 o'clock in the morning. And that's my regular routine. You know, there's always something I do. I'll take the dogs out at night, take them for a walk in the parks. Mm-hmm. And, I take them one at a time because, it's a little bit tough with both of them.
1: So I've been trying to find a source for all the different alcohol, drug-related statistics from the weekend, weekend, and stuff like that. And
2: mm-hmm.
1: kind of hard to do. Maybe we'll see if Schuster can recommend someone over to me. But Bullhead City PD, we're very busy on the water, but they only had one arrest for operating under the influence.
2: That was during the Memorial Day weekend.
1: Yeah, yep. And they had four minors arrested for consuming alcohol.
2: I did read all that, yeah.
1: And
2: I think there was a bunch of warnings.
1: A bunch of warnings. And a bunch of people contacted.
2: There was like, I think, 45 people contacted or something like that.
1: Yeah, 486 boats contacted.
2: Oh, okay. Well, I was
1: 80 various citations issued.
2: Ah, okay.
1: So I'd like to see that they're out there. You know, I have been on the water in our boat when there are just total. Either they are so darn stupid or they're so drunk that they don't understand or realize what they're doing. But you know, let's say we're cruising along at like, you know, 30 or 40 miles an hour, just kind of putting along, and a boat maybe 20 foot off our bow, you know, shoots by us at like 80.
2: Ugh.
1: And, you know, they don't understand, I don't think, you know, the dynamics of water flow and pressure and everything. And
2: that's on the river?
1: On the lake. We're not, we haven't.
2: Okay,
1: we haven't,
2: yeah, on the lake it's not so bad. On the river, that's absolutely crazy.
1: It's crazy anywhere, and it's illegal anywhere.
2: Yeah, do they have the sheriffs out there on the lake?
1: On the lake, they have Mojave County Sheriff and they have Clark County Sheriff.
2: Oh, gotcha. Okay, because it's both sides of the river. Yeah.
1: Yeah.
2: Yeah.
1: And we were actually on the Arizona side one time, and somebody in our group decided to pull somebody in our group on a jet ski, but it was only a two-up, and there was no room for a third passenger, and Clark County Sheriff gave us a ticket on the Arizona side.
2: Yeah, they can do that.
1: Yeah,
2: they can do that. When I went on the ride along with the San Bernardino County Sheriff, they were telling me they can go in 30 miles. So they got jurisdiction in 30 miles of a different state.
1: Oh, from the state line?
2: Yeah.
1: Oh, okay. Wow. I didn't know that.
2: Yeah. So if they're going down the river, and just before the Avi is where the Arizona comes in, and it's their district right there. They can go past the Avi. They can go all the way to Laughlin and still be in their jurisdiction.
1: Yeah.
2: Because they can go 30 miles out of their area.
1: So I like that they're out there issuing more citations, apparently. And they've, you know, to have, you know, whatever I said, 400 and something, you know, contacts made. That's a real indication that they are looking. And, you know, I don't know if there's people out there that still think it's okay to drink and boat and drink and drive.
2: It used to be. Back in my day, you're 5 years younger than me, so I don't think they had that then. But back when I was a teenager, you couldn't drink as a teenager, obviously. But the driver could drink and drive. There was no DUIs in boats. And they changed that in the 70s.
1: Well, I sure am glad they did.
2: Yes, absolutely, yeah. Yeah, well, we had an incident here, I think a year ago, by the bridge, by the Needles Bridge. A San Bernardino County sheriff, he was in his private boat, and he hit a guy.
1: Mm-hmm.
2: He hit a guy that was just drifting on his boat. He hit him and killed him.
1: Wow.
2: And
1: I remember.
2: His toxicology came back under the influence.
1: And, you know, anyone that read that story at the time probably thought, like I did, that the sheriff's office is just going to bury this.
2: No, they don't. They don't bury it.
1: So?
2: It's public record.
1: Okay. Well, it can be public record, but what actually happened to the guy?
2: I don't know. I didn't follow the public record.
1: Yeah, there you go.
2: But they do enforce that. Yeah, they do. It's out of their hands once they do the arrest. Then it's out of the department's hands. It goes to the DA, and the DA picks it up, and then it's all.
1: So you know what's unfortunate, though. So let's say, operating after consuming alcohol, there's a test for that, and just about every other drug. But if you're out there smoking your weed, I mean, aside from reeking,
2: you're fine.
1: There's no test to tell how high you are.
2: That's right.
1: You know.
2: And if you smoke it within 30 days, it still be in your system.
1: It can be in your system, but there's not a test.
2: It's a positive or negative.
1: Yeah, plus or minus.
2: And you could have smoked 29 days ago and test the same as you would as you're smoking that day.
1: Except your breath stinks more the same day.
2: Yeah, but that to me is utterly ridiculous. But what they do is they do arrest them for being impaired.
1: Uh-huh.
2: Not any one of them that I've heard of has stuck. But in the same sense, they have to go hire an attorney. They have to go to court. It's a big hassle, and they have to pay at least $5,000 to $10,000 in attorney fees and in court fees.
1: So they make it uncomfortable for them.
2: Very much so.
1: You know, I'll be glad when the day comes. And I understand there's all these people and groups that like, oh, marijuana is a natural product. Well, so is magic mushrooms. And so is...
2: So it's cocaine off the coca leaves.
1: Yeah, cocaine and heroin from the poppies.
2: The opiate.
1: Yeah. It's all natural products, just kind of processed a little different. So if they, extrapolate that out just a little bit, they can take opium buds and turn it into heroin, and then the heroin's illegal. The opium buds probably aren't illegal.
2: I think they are.
1: I don't know if it is or not.
2: I think they are.
1: But
2: and same with coca leaves. I believe they are too.
1: You can take marijuana and transform it into gummies, and it's still legal.
2: Right.
1: So it's been transformed from its natural product to something that's more potent.
2: Correct.
1: But it's still just fine.
2: It's not regulated. They say it is, but it's not regulated. What you can't transform it into is hash oil and hashish.
1: So I know that you're probably not totally on board with this, but let me ask you a question. Quite honestly, the city of Needles, tax revenue off the weed stands, what does that look like?
2: We do $1.5 million on roads coming from the cannabis revenue.
1: Mm-hmm.
2: I don't really, I hate to say this as being on city council, as we get the amounts, and I don't really pay attention to it. I don't pay that much attention to it, but we do go $1.5 million to $2 million on roads from cannabis revenue. So we do get at least that much.
1: Well, that's substantial.
2: The sad thing is I don't believe we're getting any grants because of that. Because if you use cannabis money for something, you lose everything else.
1: Oh. Well, that's not good.
2: No, because it's federally illegal still. I think there's Trump's trying to do something. He did an executive order, but that's it's still illegal.
1: So yeah, there are so many different ways to break rules. I remember, the gas tax in California, for instance. Gas tax used to have to go directly to roads.
2: Yeah.
1: And now it goes. Who the heck knows where?
2: You know, it's funny you said that, because I just took a picture. I just took a picture of this right here. Just not less than 30 minutes ago, and that's from Chevron.
1: So he showed me a picture at the gas pump. It says Sacramento policies did this. Now you pay more. So it's like a vehicle all wrapped up in a gas hose.
2: It
1: means it's like restricting your driving. You know,
2: it's charging you up the butt. And the governor, I hate to get political, but I'm going to real quick here. Our governor of California, Galvanized Newsom, he did that.
1: Mm-hmm.
2: He did that, and Chevron is fighting back with that. And because Chevron's fighting back with that, he's fighting back on Chevron coming back to him and telling everybody don't buy Chevron and blah, blah, blah, blah, blah, blah, and trying to hit him with all kinds of stuff. That's a revenge thing. It's like,
1: yeah,
2: they all do it.
1: And they will. In the California gubernatorial debates, each candidate was asked the question, will you rescind the gas tax in California?
2: Mm-hmm.
1: Across the board, the conservative candidate said yes. The liberal candidate said absolutely not.
2: Right.
1: So...
2: Right. That's
1: I hope you Californians are enjoying the heck out of that gas tax. And if you're traveling down the 40, you need to get off in Needles to buy gasoline. Just go 2 miles further into Arizona, and it's $2 a gallon cheaper.
2: If you get right across the river, there's one gas station there.
1: Still high.
2: That's $1.50 cheaper.
1: Yeah.
2: Keep going. It's $2.50 cheaper. Another quarter mile, half mile.
1: Yeah.
2: Go to there's two gas stations there. So, yeah, it's ridiculous. This is what happened to me on Friday.
1: So you had a stent?
2: See the needle going up in there? That's on my spine. That's a epidural. I had.
1: So why in the world were you getting an epidural? Was this for pleasure?
2: No. It doesn't feel good. Trust me. He had to go that far with the needle.
1: So steroid injections.
0: Yeah.
1: Yeah.
2: He had to go that far with the needle because he tried down lower, and down lower it was all calcium, so he couldn't get through. He couldn't get through with it. With
1: so he had to kind of go in and then up.
2: He had to go in and go up to my upper vertebrates. So yeah, that was
1: been there, done that.
2: Yeah, yeah. It's not fun, but you know what? It's definitely. The effect afterward is really good.
1: Before or after the break?
2: We're going to take a break first. Yeah, let's get.
1: Yeah, the caller, hold on the line. We'll get right back to you. We're 20 minutes into this.
2: Yeah.
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0: Boom, boom, boom, boom. Yes, walk all over you.
1: Nancy. Sing it, Nancy.
0: Sinatra, yes.
1: You know, it's kind of funny. I listen to a lot of this music myself. And young people today, like my grandkids, when they're in the car with me, they're like, who in the world is this?
0: Or you listen to their music. What the heck's that?
1: Right, right.
0: That's a bunch of noise.
1: I have one daughter that's, our granddaughter that's a musician, and she has a real appreciation for music back then because they didn't have voice correction and all that stuff.
0: Mm.
1: Most of these singers today couldn't sing without a computer making their voice sound decent.
0: I know. Caller, you're live.
2: Hi, guys. This is Kenny in Yucca.
0: Hi, Kenny.
1: Hello,
0: Kenny.
1: How are
2: you doing? I'd like to discuss chemistry, if I may, for a bit.
0: Yeah, one thing really quick before you do. I know I asked you not to do it, but at the meeting today, you went to the supervisor's meeting, right?
2: Correct.
0: And they had something important on there, didn't they?
2: Yeah, a new distribution center going in Lake Havasu City, right at the north end of the city there.
0: And did they go forward on that?
2: There was, I was among four other people who spoke out against it, and the supervisors didn't take any of that into consideration at all for discussion and approved it.
0: Okay.
1: Sounds like a Bullhead City Council meeting.
0: Yeah. All right, Kenny, go ahead with what you're going to say.
2: Dr. Bill Wattenberg and Red Adair were fighting the Kuwaiti oil well fires after Desert Storm. Remember when Saddam Hussein set all those oil rigs on fire in Kuwait and went before he left?
0: Yep.
2: And he had some interesting conversations in the process with the oil company executives. And he asked one of them, says, what is the most profitable portion of a barrel of oil? What part of that barrel would be the most profitable for the company? And the executive thought about it for a minute and then answered. He said, probably whiskey.
0: What?
2: Probably whiskey.
0: You make whiskey from petroleum?
1: No.
2: Evidently.
0: Never heard of that one.
2: Well, today our astronomers have to be chemists as well. They're identifying chemistry from beams of light that are a quarter billion light years away.
0: Right.
2: They've identified gases in the center of our galaxy. It seems to me like they should be able to mimic, with the aid of computers, the chemistry in all of these drugs and just have synthetic versions of all of them that they wanted.
0: They are coming up with that. They definitely got synthetic drugs out there.
1: There are synthetic versions of opiates.
0: Yep.
1: Yeah.
0: All right, Kenny, thanks.
2: Thank you. Bye-bye.

0: pure heroin isn't bad for you if it's taken in mild doses.
1: Yeah, just ask, what's his name, Keith Richards.
0: Yeah.
1: Yeah. That guy, he says it just uses the pharmaceutical versions of everything, and it's, you know. But I'm sure lots of artists and performers have used only the synthetic versions of something, or you know, the purest. So, like Michael Jackson,
0: mm-hmm.
1: you know, there he was,
0: or
1: you know.
0: Matthew Perry.
1: Mm-hmm. Yeah, and the guy that shot him up just got his sentence.
0: He did. He only got a couple of years, though.
1: Just a couple of years, yeah. But I mean, how?
0: So did the doctor. Michael Jackson only got a couple of years.
1: Yeah, but how guilty? He would have shot himself up if he didn't, or someone else would have done it. It just, you
0: well,
1: know.
0: That's not the point. The point is you're not supposed to do that.
1: Well, okay. I'm sure.
0: Well, someone else is going to do it. I might as well do it.
1: I'm sure losing his medical license was probably another piece of that puzzle.
0: Yeah.
1: You take that away from somebody, and that's a bigger penalty than.
0: I had a friend that got his medical license taken away, and they made an example out of him. Mm. Once you get suspended, it's 5 years before you can get it back, before you can reapply for it. And he was a podiatrist, which you have to go through the medical school, be a doctor, and then take the specialty after you're a doctor.
1: Right.
0: So he lost that license because he was prescribing himself opiates. And his wife got really mad at him, and they were going through a divorce, and she turned him in. And because she turned him in, she was a very prominent person in that town.
1: Mm-hmm.
0: And because of that, what I believe is they played really hardball on him. And after 5 years, they denied it. After 6 years, they denied it. They didn't let him take his test till he had like 8 years. 8 years in the program, of course. And then they let him take it. And he ranked in the top 3%. And they still didn't give him his license back.
1: You know, that makes a good point as far as, you know, people trying to identify as an addict. And it's even the most successful people, you know, in society that can have that potential problem. You don't have to
0: be
1: sleeping under the Laughlin Bridge or out in the desert at one of the camps. You could be a prominent physician, politician, any one of those things, and have this thing too, and it's okay.
0: Well, if you read in the stories in the Big Book of Alcoholics Anonymous, in the famous story, Dr. Alcoholic Addict, mm-hmm. Dr. Paul, he was a doctor in a major hospital. He was a head doctor, and he was a heroin addict. And he shares a story of him going home, pulling his car in the garage, parking his car, tying himself off, getting the mixture all set up, inject it, and run in the house so he could fall down in bed and go to sleep.
1: I remember reading that.
0: Sometimes he undershot the mark, and obviously he didn't overshoot it, or he'd have been dead by it.
1: Didn't quite make it to bed. Oops.
0: But yeah, there's and I've gone to different meetings with doctors,
1: priests,
0: police officers, priests. Attorneys, obviously music, music people and actors and stuff, obviously them.
1: One of my favorite sponsors over my years of recovery was a Catholic priest.
0: Yeah.
1: Father Brian.
0: Yeah. My grand sponsor is a Catholic priest, Father Leo. Yeah, that's my grand sponsor after Dr. Paul died. Dr. Paul was my grand sponsor. When he passed away, my sponsor got Father Leo, and which is a step down from Father Martin, because Father Martin was one of the famous ones that spoke.
1: Well, I lived in where the poor people are, I guess. I didn't have all these famous sponsors.
0: A famous person in an anonymous program, yeah.
1: Oh. But anyway, it's all good, you know.
0: Yeah, it's all good now. It wasn't all good then. You know, what it was like, what happened, and what it's like now is totally different. It's totally different. It's a life-changing experience, and it takes a lifetime to go through it. You know, fortunately.

0: Only people like us, we have gotten to live two different lifestyles.
1: Two lives in one lifetime.
0: Two lives, yep.
1: Yeah, and I tell you what, I like this one way better, you know.
0: The, yes.
1: The blessings I have, the wife I have today. I was just thinking about that, too, on the way down here. You know, where in the world would my life be without recovery from addiction and then meeting Colleen and, you know, all this stuff?
0: Mm-hmm.
1: And I just can't picture that I'd be living the type of life I live today. But
0: no, you're not interested in it, for one thing.
1: So, you know, found somebody, you know, that was work-driven the same way I was. You know, I'd retired
0: like-minded,
1: after
0: yeah.
1: 37 years, and she still works today, and not because she loves it, but, yeah, it's all, it works out.
0: Yeah, life gets a lot better. Life gets different. Life is what you make it, but, you know, the funny thing is, you know, people that start off in their life of moving out of your parents' house, getting your own place, moving on, usually are people that get a career, get going, get moving, and don't think of the drugs and alcohol. Most people have one life they live the whole time. And not that I'm saying that's bad.
1: Yeah.
0: But there's people that do that, and they split careers, too. I know people that had several different careers, retired from a couple. It's like if you're in the military, you're 18 years old. When you go in, you can retire at 38 and get a full pension then. You don't have to wait till you're 65 to get it. You can get it right at 38 and still work.
1: Yeah.
0: So.
1: Yeah.
0: That's the federal government for you, but they'll take care of you if you take care of them.
1: But all, you know, all this, and talking about just being a little bit success-driven, you can be success-driven in your addiction, and you can be success-driven outside of your addiction.
0: You can.
1: You know what I mean?
0: I do, yeah. Well, let's play this song that you wanted me to play. And we'll be right back. K2X Needles.

0: Okay, you don't want a cheesy announcer, it says, though. You don't need that, right? Get a life.
1: Just like that?
0: Cool.
1: Keep listening.
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0: All right. We are back. About 8.5 minutes. And, you know, if you want to call, give us a call, 855-586-9134. That's 855-586-9134. I can say it slow.
1: It's hard to do. I think we're always in a hurry. Young people today talk a lot faster than people of our generation anyway. I mean, when we were kids, we didn't talk or listen to as many words per minute, I guess you could say, as, you know, these kids today.
0: Well, you know, the funny thing is, I had a friend that came out here. She's a veteran, a disabled veteran, and she went to California to get her service dog. She was on the list for 4 years, and she lived in California back then. And it's a handcuff key.
1: I know what it is.
0: And she finally got approved for it, and they says, well, it's in California. She's in Arkansas now. She goes, I don't care. I'm coming in to check your dogs out. So she had three to choose from, and she got one of the females. Hmm. Really neat dog. But anyway, she came out, and we went to lunch. And she was saying, you speak pretty fast. And I didn't realize that. And I haven't talked to her since before I got on the radio. I've only been on the radio for about 5 years, a little over 5 years. And so I guess that gets you to talk fast, especially if you have other people in. You got to talk fast, give the other person a chance to talk. And you call 855-586-9134, KTOX, you know, stuff like that. You got to get that part over with. And, you know, right now we're talking about recovery. You know, it's very fortunate I'm able to talk. Because before I came into recovery, I was all over the place.
1: Right, yeah.
0: I was all over the place with my talking. I couldn't even speak and get a sentence together.
1: Couldn't say crap if you had a mouthful.
0: Couldn't. And reading. No, I couldn't read nothing. My attention span was just so far gone. You know, you put something in front of me to read. No, I'll read a stop sign and a speed limit sign. That's it. You know, as I'm going to get my stuff.
1: Yeah, most complicated thing I had to address and read, I guess you could say, was like I was an electrician when I first started getting loaded. So reading a plan, you know, and being able to wire a house, and you know, think. God, none of the houses I ever wired under the influence that I know of ever burned down.
0: You know what? You know the funny thing is I did that in casino fixtures and major hotel fixtures. They put me in the department where I did all the lighting, on their cabinetry and stuff, and engineered where they take the breaks, you know, to get shipped.
1: Right.
0: You know, I engineered that to make sure all the lighting worked and everything. And I wasn't an electrician, but they liked the way I worked and liked the way I put things together. That was simple. It's two wires.
1: It can
0: two
1: be.
0: Two wires. If you get it backwards, it's still the same.
1: No.
0: Well, it was to me.
1: Hot and neutral are two different wires.
0: Yeah.
1: But anyway.
0: I mean, you can plug a plug in, you can plug it in the other way, and it still works.
1: That's within the appliance. It allows it to work.
0: Yeah.
1: But not... I guarantee you pull that plug out of the wall and you touch the gold side, it's going to feel a little different than if you touch the silver side. So anyway, that's kind of funny. We talk about, you know, how addiction in the work industry is.
0: Oh, yeah.
1: So, like, I can go out to inside of our development in Laughlin Ranch. You know, there's a lot of construction that goes on.
0: Right.
1: And if you go out there, just a lot of beer cans, on, you know, and... Are they drinking while they're putting your house together, or, you know, not? And if you show up and somebody has, you know, toting around a beer while they're framing your house, are you okay with that?
0: That comes with it.
1: It does. You know, maybe years ago I'd have been okay with that. But today, if I was having a house
0: party, I wouldn't like that.
1: And I went out there and, you know, they were drinking and stuff. I don't know about this.
0: Yeah, that wouldn't be good. Yeah, we had one shop that I worked at. I was a cabinet maker by trade, finished carpenter. And we worked indoors. So we could work year round if we wanted to. I chose to take the layoffs. I wanted the time off. But we worked at one shop I worked at. Come around closing time, if you see the boss come in with cases of beer, that means we're working overtime. They would let us drink after on overtime.
1: There you go. And not to say, I know that I did it over the years, too.
0: And I didn't understand that later on, because these people are working on saws. I mean, I did, too, but anytime I was high or something, I stayed away from the saws. And I just put stuff together, you know, stuff that was already milled. But if it wasn't milled correctly, I had to take it back and correct it when I was getting high. And then it got to the point where I was working too much on the saws. And instead of stopping doing my drugs, I took a different job in the company as a truck driver. I got my commercial license and drove their semis. You know, so I wouldn't get my fingers cut off, because it was safer. Safer to pull 80,000 pounds worth of truck down the road than it is to cut my fingers off.
1: Well, then you'll only kill a family instead of cutting your fingers
0: off. Yeah, so it's better now that I know it now, it's better to stop doing drugs.
1: Yeah.
0: Quit being such a knucklehead. They call it dope for a reason. You know, it's the insanity that we go through to get to make the changes like that. Well, I was fortunate enough to stay in the same union, you know, that I had enough sense there, so I thought, to stay in the same union so I could still keep my benefits going.
1: Oh, good.
0: Yeah, so I didn't switch to Teamsters or nothing. I stayed in the Carpenters Union. And it's the insanity we go through to get to where we're at.
1: Yeah, and sometimes for the listening audience, it's the insanity you go through to get to where you're at, you know, and when is enough enough?
0: Right.
1: Yeah.
0: Right. When is enough enough?
1: We talk about being sick and tired of being sick and tired.
0: Right.
1: And, you know, that across the board, alcoholism, addiction, it doesn't matter. Everybody gets to the point where they quit.
0: Right.
1: Now, it doesn't matter if it happens by divine intervention
0: or
1: through help or on the day you die, but everybody ends up giving up their addiction at some point.
0: Right. Right. And not everybody has an addiction either.
1: Well, I mean, as defined by who? This is a real personal decision.
0: Drugs and alcohol, I would say.
1: Let's say you drink 3 beers a day, and you would not consider that a problem. But if you're a 102-pound woman, that could be a problem.
0: Right.
1: You know? So.
0: Well, they say that the professionals, to drink a glass of wine a night is healthy for you.
1: Not me.
0: Not for people like me and you. Not for us.
1: I'll go with the grape juice, please.
0: Yeah, yeah. Just like taking communion in church, I have to make sure it's grape juice, and I don't go to a Catholic church. Otherwise, it's wine.
1: Yeah.
0: Yeah, so, and I always sniff it first.
1: Yeah, I got caught in that early on, taking communion in a Lutheran church.
0: It's
1: and
0: grape
1: I
0: juice.
1: Even told the guy ahead of time, and he just forgot. And that happened, so I just put it back in the tray.
0: Yeah.
1: Picked it up, smelled it, put it back in the tray, and moved on my way.
0: Hang tight. Don't go nowhere. We're going to be right back after this top-of-the-hour break. Stay tuned. More Tri-State Recovery Talk.

0: Breaking news this hour from Town Hall. I'm Ken Lorman in Washington. Six more states held primary elections this week, and the top Republican in Congress is concerned about many of the results. On the Salem News program this week on Capitol Hill with Tony Perkins, House Speaker Mike Johnson says the Democrats seem intent on nominating far-left radicals for the House and Senate.
1: The farther and farther left candidates are making their way through these primaries, and some of them are prevailing, heading down to runoffs. Really dangerous people with really dangerous ideologies. They're Marxists, and they want to turn America into that. So we have to defeat them. This is a battle of ideologies. We say it often, the widening chasm between the two parties, it's, you know, in terms of our philosophy, has never been as great as it is, and that's why the stakes are so high.
0: Speaker Johnson's full interview will be heard when This Week on Capitol Hill is broadcast beginning at 10 a.m. Eastern Time Saturday on the Salem News Channel. Graham Plattner, a Democratic challenger to Republican Senator Susan Collins, is continuing his campaign as he faces mounting controversies. They include revelations he has a Nazi tattoo, and now there are multiple accusations of serial emotional abuse from several women. His critics charge that the pattern raises serious questions about his fitness for office. The latest data on the U.S. economy shows continued momentum under President Trump. In fact, U.S. employers added 172,000 jobs in May. The unemployment rate stayed at a low 4.3%.
2: The job market has been recovering this year from a miserable 2025. So far, shrugging off higher energy prices and increased economic uncertainty since the United States and Israel attacked Iran in late February.
0: That's Bernie Bennett reporting. Stocks sank on expectations that the Federal Reserve will be forced to hike interest rates at some point this year. More on these stories from townhall.com.
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7: 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I'm Dr. Catherine Albrecht, back with some alarming new findings on perfume after this.
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10: 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Clear sky and 103 degrees on Route 66 in Needles, and good morning to listeners in Bullhead City, currently clear sky and 99 degrees for you. Getting down to 74 overnight tonight, Saturday's high will be in the lower 100s, sky is clear. Temperatures in the lower 100s on Sunday. That's your K-Talks Tri-State Weather. 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
1: You think you might have an addiction problem? You think you know you do have an addiction problem? You're in recovery? You're out of recovery? You know somebody that needs recovery?
0: Maybe one of your kids needs recovery or is in recovery. Maybe your parent, one of your parents is in recovery. Maybe a neighbor is.
1: And you can be anonymous. You don't have to, you know, give us your name.
0: We don't ask for your name.
1: I don't care about it. You can do that if you want. Don't do it if you want.
0: We don't ask for your name. You can keep your anonymity. That's fine. If you want to give your name, that's fine too. You know, if you want to be the famous person on the radio, that's good too.
1: I don't. Go ahead.
0: Caller, you're live.
2: Yeah, this is Anonymous.
0: Hi, Anonymous.
1: Hey, Anon.
2: Hey, Henry. Henry and Anonymous. But
1: what's
2: so
1: up? What's
2: you,
1: up?
2: You guys, what?
1: What's up?
2: Go ahead. Oh, you guys were talking about your strategy involving the church and communion and stuff, and how you worked your strategy in order to make sure that you continue to live your best quality of life, right?
0: By not drinking wine, correct.
1: Yeah, kind of just staying away from one of the triggers of life, I guess.
2: Well, there you go. Yeah, that reminds, it's similar to my strategy regarding wine and church and communion, especially back in our childhood, you know, like when we were in high school, teenagers. Yeah, because back then what we would do, you know, it's somewhat similar to your strategy, but slightly different. We would, since we is a little country church, you know, a one room church, basically, country, middle of nowhere, farm fields. And, the door was always unlocked. You know, you need to leave the door of the church unlocked for, in case somebody, you know, needs some assistance of some sort, especially in a, you know, middle of a cold Minnesota winter. So what we would do is, we would, handle our communion wine situation. We would go down in the basement, you know, when the church wasn't in business. You know, like on a Friday night or a Saturday night or a Tuesday night or whatever. And we go down in the church basement and open up the refrigerator door and get out the jug of Mogan David, whatever that was used for the communion. And we would help ourselves, you know, within reason. We didn't want to get caught. We didn't want to empty this.
0: You can fill it back up with water. Come on.
1: Been there, done that.
2: Well, yeah, you can only do that so many times.
0: That's
2: and then,
0: right.
2: You know, people notice.
0: Then
2: it gets
0: Then it gets too diluted.
2: Yeah, and while we were down there, though, it came in handy. While we were down there, what we would do, you know, when we got our older brothers or cousins or whomever to buy beer for us earlier that day, because we were going to go out, you know, and drink it that night. So they would buy it, you know, whatever, you know, 3, 4, 5 in the afternoon, evening, and hand it over. And, you know, we didn't want to drink warm beer, especially since it was cheap beer anyway. I mean, we're high school students. So we would go into that same church refrigerator and put our case or cases of beer in that fridge for the next few hours until we left home to go out that night, and then we'd stop at the church and pick up our beer and go on our way.
0: There you go.
2: Yeah. So churches are great. They come in handy.
1: Yeah.
2: For all kinds of things. They save you in many ways.
0: Yeah. Now, I grew up in a Presbyterian church, and I was in the choir, and all our families were all involved in the church and stuff.
1: Wait. You sang songs?
0: I did. And in the back room where they had the communion wine, I used to sneak into it and drink it. And
2: no,
0: I figured out it was grape juice.
2: you needed to convert. You needed to go over to the heathen church.
0: I didn't even know. I was a young kid, you know.
1: I've done that before too, drinking, sneaking into the wine at the church. And
0: yeah, in the Presbyterian church we belonged to, there was no wine. It was all Welch's grape juice.
2: So Henry, you thought you were being all bad.
0: Yeah,
2: church wine.
0: I know it wasn't fermented.
1: Yeah.
2: or fermented either.
0: Yeah, the grapes weren't turned into alcohol yet. Yeah.
1: Well, I mean, the grapes weren't. Well, they must have been blessed as the blood of Christ, so you actually drank like a gallon of the blood of Christ.
0: Yeah.
1: Oh.
2: I don't know if it, you know it once when it's still in the commercial jug, sitting down in the church basement refrigerator,
0: It still wastes grape juice.
2: Yeah, right. It hasn't undergone the transformation into something that that we're supposed to be treat with more respect.
0: Yeah, I guess.
2: Well, that's my rules, and I'm sticking to it.
0: It's your story, and you're sticking to it. All right, thank you, Anonymous.
2: Yeah. Well, yes, I almost forgot who I was. Yeah, you're welcome.
0: Thanks for calling. Talk to you later.
1: Oh, man, I'm waiting for another call. Someone told me they were thinking about calling, but they can't figure out how their phone works, believe it or not.
0: Well, all you got to do is call 855-586-9134.
1: Really, is it that simple?
0: That simple.
1: Wow.
0: That simple.
1: Let me try it. I'm going to call in from here.
0: Call in. You'll see it light up.
1: There you go. I've done it. I've called into some of the other shows to argue with some of the other, not some, one of the other hosts here. Now I just turn the channel.
0: Yeah, well, you know, a quick way to get you right in directly is the guest line.
1: Oh, yeah.
0: Yeah, that gets you in right away. But, yeah, that's a line we only have for, it's a private line. And if you want the number, it's 855-586-9134. Not really, but that one you can get in.
1: I know the number.
0: I do, too.
1: I don't have it memorized the way
0: I don't know. Either.
1: But I got it.
0: It's a 928 number. That's all I know.
1: After I have my surgery, hopefully on the 9th, I'll be calling in on that line to help you under the influence of.
0: I'm here, man. I feel good.
1: Yeah. One of the big controversies of life is there's people that believe that if you have to have major surgery and you need narcotics to get through the surgery, that breaks your clean time.
0: No, it doesn't.
1: It never has mine.
0: No, it doesn't. It does not.
1: But people will believe whatever they want.
0: Now, if you get a pill, if you get a pill bottle from the doctor that says one every 4 hours, and you take four every 1 hour, then it does.
1: Yeah, you're doing something different.
0: Yes.
1: You know, why are you using the dope? That's, you know, and why are you drinking the alcohol?
0: Right.
1: And why? There's some whys, and that's another important thing in, you know, examining your own life is, mm-hmm. Why am I doing this?
0: Well, I remember the last time I had surgery, and I was there for the night, and the nurse gave me a pill. It was 10 milligram of I don't know, Oxycontin or whatever they are,
1: mm-hmm.
0: The opiate. And about a half hour later, I'm calling for the nurse. Nurse. He goes, yes. I go, what's my restrictions? And she looked at my record. Well, there's no restrictions. Get me up out of bed. I had to go walk around the hospital, walk it off.
1: Yeah.
0: I didn't like that feeling. I did not like it. It scared me.
1: Now, I don't like the feeling either, but I don't like the feeling of writhing in pain either.
0: Right.
1: So, you know, we all have to find a balance. But
0: correct.
1: My point with that whole thing is there's these people that say, you know, oh, anytime you take a medication, I don't care if it's a Tylenol or whatever, that breaks your recovery. And same people are smoking cigarettes or vaping,
0: right.
1: And drinking coffee.
0: Which is a drug.
1: All of them are.
0: Yeah.
1: And I can tell you what, this time, me quitting vaping for the last couple of months, whatever it's been, has been the freaking hardest
0: ever.
1: And now it's even months in, I still, like, my brain goes like, mm-hmm. Ding, ding, ding, dong.
0: Yeah. Yeah. Well, my first surgery I had in recovery, before I had it, I asked the doctor, you know, am I going to need any pain pills afterwards? Oh, yeah, you're going to need this. You're going to need that. I went right to my sponsor, and I go, Mickey, I can't do this. I can't. And he explained to me that, you know, there's sometimes we need outside help.
1: Yeah.
0: And that's outside help. That's an outside source that we need. And God doesn't want us to live in pain. And that would have been too much pain for us to handle. It affects our mental capacity to be in that much pain when we get the medication from the doctor for a reason, and it brings us right back to in a comfortable position.
1: Mm-hmm.
0: Yeah. And it took me a while. And, you know, the funny thing is they prescribed me 30 of them, and I took two.
1: Oh, yeah.
0: I took two, and that was it. I was done with them.
1: Well, the body doesn't heal when you're all crunched up
0: correct.
1: In pain. And
0: that's right.
1: All your muscles
0: that's
1: are
0: right.
1: tensed up and you're
0: that's
1: fighting
0: right.
1: it and you can't breathe right.
0: That's
1: you
0: right.
1: You can't think right. Yep. Your body doesn't heal.
0: That's right. And I didn't do that being a martyr. I did that because I didn't need it. You know, I was willing to take it after I talked to my sponsor and got all that cleared and everything. I was willing to take it as prescribed, but I didn't need it. If I didn't need it, there's no sense in taking it.
1: I played with that idea of one of my major surgeries on my intestines and gut, where I finally got out of the hospital after almost 3 months, and they sent me home with like 4 milligram Dilaudid.
0: Mm-hmm.
1: And I thought, well, I haven't been off this Dilaudid in 3 months. I wonder what it feels like. So I quit taking it for 2 days, and I figured out why I was taking that Dilaudid. And back on it I went. It was so painful. But I had a hole in my gut. It looked like I got hit by a cannonball.
0: And it probably tightened everything up, too, when you stopped.
1: Like I said, you can't breathe. So,
0: right.
1: So there is that whole thing, you know, if you're taking medications, we're not talking about that as an addiction. But if you get medications from your doctor and you overuse them, or you're sad, so you take more.
0: That's,
1: you know, that's a different thing.
0: Yeah.
1: Or, you know, and if you think you're a normal drinker,
0: shouldn't be in a program.
1: But a tragedy happens in your life, so you drink more for a month because of this tragedy. That might be a problem.
0: Well, you know what? There's people that can do that. That can drink more for the month to get over it, and then quit. I don't understand it, but there's people who can do it.
1: No, I don't understand it.
0: But I've seen it. I've seen it with normal people. I go, do you want any more? Nah. I'll go to the store and get some for you. Nah, I'm good. I don't want any more. I don't need it. And it's like, I'm not that way. It's like, you know, you give me that little inch, I'm going to take that mile. You know, not now in recovery, but that's the way I was before. You give me the inch, I'm going to take a whole lot. And that's the obsessive compulsive behavior, and that's what I have of anything I do. And I try to curb that, keep that under control, so I don't go out and overdo stuff. And overthink stuff. Because this thing between my ears will definitely out to mess me up.
1: That lately for me, it's been food too. Food is, you know.
0: Oh my gosh! The last couple of days I've been eating like crazy. Everything and anything.
1: I just been putting my face in the trough and eating.
0: Yeah.
1: I don't know what it is. Maybe the change of the weather or something.
0: And I'm not usually like that. I lost a lot of weight, and I'm trying to lose more, and all of a sudden, you know, I'm gaining 10 pounds. It's like no.
1: Yeah, I want to lose a few more pounds before my surgery, but if I keep up at this rate, I don't think that's going to work.
0: Well, very fortunate is I went into the doctor on Thursday before I went to my regular doctor, and they did an examination. I mean, my 3 month examination. I get them every 3 months as I get older, because I don't want to have my mind start messing with me.
1: Yeah.
0: Because if I don't go in every 3 months, after 4 or 5 months, my head will start messing with me, and I'll feel something in my body, and I'll go, this is wrong with me. And then you magnify it and magnify it and magnify it. And, you know, by the time I go to the doctor, I'm already dying. I'm already waiting for the diagnosis.
1: Of course.
0: And then the doctor says, you're fine, go home.
1: Well, just like with this upcoming surgery, they found a little tick in my heart or something. So
0: right,
1: I had to go get a cardiac clearance.
0: Yeah, that's scary.
1: So there's all this other stuff going on, and immediately I'm thinking like, oh, I'm going to die of heart failure at any minute.
0: Yeah. And we get that way too.
1: Right.
0: I don't know if women get that way, but I know men do.
1: Oh, they do.
0: I know, we always think that. Well, because I had that happen to me too with my heart. The one doctor there, it was a PA. I think she was doing her internship with my doctor, because they have interns come in and work with the doctor. But she said that I detect something in your heart. You might sometime want to get a EKG. And I said, whoa, stop right now. Get the EKG machine out and give me an EKG. Mm-hmm. I'm not going to at some time. I want to do it now. So they gave me it, and they says, oh no, it's benign. It's something in there that's benign.
1: Oh, I don't know.
0: Because I had a heart murmur when I was younger, I guess. And it was something they heard in there, and that's what it was. So it was nothing. They checked my EKG from, I don't know, 7, 8, 9 years ago, and they said it's the same. And I go, oh, okay. And that gives you the relief right there. Instead of, you know, at some time you might want to get that done. Oh, no. Do it now. You know, that's the scary part, like you said. Oh, no, great. Now I'm going to die.
1: Right.
0: And you're going to think about that more and more and more, like you probably have.
1: Oh, yeah, this other symptom I have. Well, it could be a brain tumor. I'm thinking, oh, great, yeah. I got a brain tumor now.
0: Yeah, I know. It's not a tumor.
1: I got a funny story about that line. Woke up after a surgery one time. Anyway.
0: Yeah, I mean.
1: I went all Arnold Schwarzenegger on the.
0: Well, let's get one of our breaks in.
1: What you got, Henry? Some Joel Walsh?
0: Yeah.
1: This is about call us back at 855-586-9134. We'll hear from you then. KTOX.

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6: 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As crowded as Highway 95 is now, with a road widening project, every flip, every milk truck coming in, all material in and out, wouldn't that be a recipe for disaster?
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0: Well, we're back.
1: We are. That was kind of a quick return to the
0: there. I don't know what happened to that, but it's okay. Let me see what happened to it. There it is. I looked up something. And I lost it, didn't I? Yeah, I did. Okay, whatever.
1: Yeah, we'll figure it out.
0: Whatever. This is Tri-State Recovery Talk, and I'm recovering from my radio and being butt hurt by saying that Bud can run this computer better than me, which I know, and I'm not. I don't care. You can have. I'd pull that keyboard over to you if it was wireless.
1: Yeah, you got it pulled up there. It's the top one.
0: That's Demons.
1: Yeah,
0: Demons of Magic. Yeah, okay.
1: Anyway. So Henry, let's say Grandma takes too many of her pills. What happens then?
0: Then we give them Narcan and call 911.
1: Yeah, and where do they get Narcan?
0: From you can get it in a number of places, the health department. But if you want to get it immediately, any time on the weekends at the Treasure Mall, the Trading Post, on Joy Lane, right behind the Texaco in 95, Joy Lane in 95 in Fort Mojave. We have a booth there. It's called SOAR. And we have Narcan sitting right out there on the table. And the cost of that is free. No charge whatsoever.
1: Well, free's a good price.
0: And if you have Narcan sitting around and it's less than 2 years old from the expiration date, it's still good. So the expiration date, they didn't realize when they start panning it out that it's good 2 years past the expiration date. So, you know, if it's from last year, you're still good. You're still good, and Narcan is good for 2 years past. But probably longer, too. If you have it, it's better to use it than, you know, if you've got an emergency and you're going to use it, you don't look at the expiration date. You know, it's not like food. You go, I'm not eating that. It's 2 years past the expiration.
1: Oh, yeah. If someone's laying on the ground dying, and you look at the date, and you're like, sorry, pal, you're a dead guy.
0: Sorry, it's expired. So are you. No, but you can get it at SOAR. SOAR is our organization that it's called Stop Overdose Addiction Resources. That's the acronym for SOAR. And we go out to the schools and go out to different events, and we have a SOAR booth, and we share with the people and try to curb this fentanyl epidemic one little person at a time. We do our little part in doing that. We do go into schools, too, and share with the kids in schools. And I had to tell John Sancelli to not give it to the kids. It's the first thing he did the first time we went out. He started handing it out to the kids. No, you can't do that!
1: Well, you know, a five-year-old might need it.
0: No. You don't hand it to the kids. You know, that's for 18 and older. Now, if you leave your kids at home to babysit, you got a 15, 16-year-old, let them know where it's at.
1: Yeah.
0: Let them know where it's at. It's better to have it than it will not hurt you if it's an accidental using.
1: You know, that's a real important point there. Is at some point you got to have the talk

0: with your kids.
1: Yep, you do.
0: You know, the talk, you know, what is addiction and, you know, and that whole thing. So I've worked with several people over the years, excuse me, like old friends and stuff like that, that they have a problem with their adult child abusing drugs and alcohol.
1: Right.
0: And they are trying to get them to go into recovery, but they drink and smoke weed too. And so they're trying to get their kids to do this, you know, and
1: monkey see, monkey do.
0: Yeah, you know, children learn what they live.
1: That's right.
0: You know, and if you have kids at home, 3, 4, 5, 8, 9 years old, and they're going to mimic mom and dad.
1: Yes, they are.
0: And so many adults, they say, well, I am going to teach my child to drink responsibly.
1: Good luck with that. You know, maybe you can. I don't know.
0: Maybe you can, maybe you can't.
1: Yeah.
0: But why should that be like at the top of your priority list?
1: Shouldn't be.
0: You know.
1: No, your kids, your job is to raise them the best possible way you can, not to teach them how to drink alcohol. They have a law that says 21 years or older on alcohol. So good chance that you don't need to, you know, share that with them. You know, maybe have a talk with them, but not give them alcohol and say, drink this responsible.
0: TV glorifies it. You know, you watch all these shows where every dinner, everyone sits down, they have two or three glasses of wine with dinner, and, you know, blah, blah, blah. Mm-hmm. And it's like, well, it's just two or three glasses of wine with dinner. It's not a big deal, but it's every night.
1: And it used to be cigarettes, too.
0: Oh, yeah, smoking at the table.
1: No, they don't have that anymore.
0: Right. That's because they found out cigarettes were bad for you.
1: Yeah, that's long gone.
0: I wonder when they'll figure out that alcohol isn't good for you. There's a funny story, you know, talking about alcoholism and addiction, that we were on a cruise one time, and I drink energy drinks, okay?
1: Mm-hmm.
0: You may tell by the pace of my voice or whatever, and I've cut back considerably, and I'll tell you later why. But anyway, because caffeine is addictive.
1: It's not good for your heart.
0: Yeah, well, I don't know about that, and my heart's messing up. So we're on this cruise, and I'm looking at the little stores they have on there, and they don't sell energy drinks anywhere.
1: Really?
0: On the cruise ship. So I go to the concierge, and I say, where can I buy energy drinks? And the guy says, oh, those are bad for you. Those will kill you. We don't sell those. I go, well, you sell alcohol in every corner of this thing, and are you going to try to stand there and convince me that alcohol is, like, beneficial for your health? And, well, the conversation ended rather abruptly. But fast forward, the next day, I had, like, 6 Red Bulls in our room that came out of, like, magic, you know, and they keep them in the bar for Red Bull and vodka or whatever. So, but
1: okay.
0: You know, there's that thinking that, like, alcohol is a health food or something with some people.
1: Well, you notice what I noticed on a cruise, on any of the schedules, they don't have meetings.
0: Right.
1: So you go up to the front desk and you ask for friends of Bill W.
0: So on Oceana, they did put it on the schedule.
1: Oh, did they?
0: Both of the cruises we were on there. I don't know. I don't remember on the Princess or whatever.
1: I was on Princess, a couple times. And the Princess didn't have it. And I went up and asked him, how do you get to a meeting? A meeting? What are you talking about? Friends of Bill W. Oh, yeah, that's 6 o'clock over here, blah, blah, blah, blah, blah. I go, oh, okay.
0: And some obscure corner of the ship.
1: Yeah. So, I went on that, and there was actually some of the group in the same town I did.
0: Uh-huh. Well.
1: You never know. It's a small world.
0: It is. And, you know, there was the cruise we went on to the British Isles was there was a guy on there, and I got his contact information, but he lived in North Carolina, 35 years, you know, or whatever, clean, and just a great guy. And you meet really interesting people from all around the world. I've been to meetings in Ireland. I've been to meetings in Italy. I've been to meetings in Canada and, you know, just wherever I go. And I used to travel out to conferences and stuff. That would be, where am I going to take yoga classes, and where am I going to go to meetings of Narcotics Anonymous?
1: There you go.
0: That was the thing.
1: Yeah, I went to I went on the big bike run in South Dakota, Sturgis.
0: Mm-hmm.
1: I've been on that a few times, and the first time I went with a few people, and they were church people, normies, you know, and I says, well, I'm going to go ahead a meeting. Oh, okay. I had a meeting. I come back, and one guy sits me down. He goes, are you okay? And I go, yeah, why? He goes, well, you had to go to a meeting. I said, no, I didn't have to. I wanted to.
0: Mm-hmm. Right.
1: I wanted to go to a meeting. Were you okay? You're not getting urges or nothing. I go, no. No, it's just something that I do. And, you know, I kind of wanted to go to a meeting in a different state.
0: Yeah.
1: And I got to meet some good people, so which is really cool.
0: State-wise, I mean, I could probably name off 20 states that I've been in meetings to. And
1: I couldn't name that many, but I've been to a few. Just the local states. South Dakota.
0: So we're going to get into our last break, it looks like, here.
1: We are. We'll be right back, KTOX Needles.

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1: 7 minutes for you to call in, 855-586-9134. So I wanted to say, you know, we went out and came in with a couple of Imagine Dragons songs tonight, and Imagine Dragons frontman Dan Reynolds has openly discussed his past struggles with prescription pills, alcohol, and the glorification of hard drugs in the music industry. And he has since achieved sobriety, 5 years clean.
0: Nice. Nice. I like to hear those stories.
1: Yeah, especially in the music industry, because they're so, I mean, you look back in our era, you know, Led Zeppelin, the Rolling Stones, and there was such a prolific acceptance of addiction, and maybe there still is. I don't know.
0: And they're dying. You know, a couple of them died of alcohol poisoning and drug addiction and, you know, whatnot.
1: Everybody thinks the same thing, too, I'm pretty sure. It just, it won't happen to me.
0: Oh, not me, no.
1: No, I'm different.
0: I'm different and unique.
1: Somehow I'm going to do as much of this stuff as I want, and I'm going to be fine.
0: Keith Richards.
1: Or I'm going to be dead by the time I'm 40, which is something to really celebrate, that you want to use so much drugs and alcohol that you want to be dead by the time you're 40.
0: That scared me. That scared me when I came into it, when I was discussing to myself, talking to myself and answering myself, how long have I got to live? If I keep going the way I'm going.
1: Was there a third person involved?
0: Yes. It was me, myself, and I. Right. It was all three of me. And, you know, I came to the conclusion 40 to 41, 42 maybe.
1: Right,
0: At the most. And I was 35 at the time. And I got clean and sober at 36. So it took me a year messing around and saying, you know, it ain't going to happen to me. But I said that all along anyway. And you know, when I got to that conclusion that I was going to live maybe to 40, a little bit longer, it scared me and got putting me in depression. Did more, and then I start really thinking hard about it. Say, I can't do this. I can't do. I don't want to die.
1: Yeah,
0: I don't want to. I don't want to go out like this. And I wasn't thinking of anybody else. I wasn't thinking of my family, my kids, or anything. I was thinking of me.
1: Yeah.
0: And I got clean and sober for me.
1: And, you know, you think about that, you know, the legacy you're at that point wanting to leave behind is my dad died of a drug overdose.
0: Yep.
1: Yeah.
0: Cirrhosis of the liver or whatnot.
1: Right. You know, cirrhotic liver, wet brain.
0: Yeah.
1: So, you know.
0: Yeah.
1: You think your blah, blah, blah, blah, blah was bad before.
0: Yep. That's right. That's right. Yeah. But
1: nobody has to, if you're out there listening, nobody has to wait until it's too late.
0: Nope.
1: There's so many resources.
0: Nope. You can, if you can't speak right, you can't think right, you can't do anything right, your system's so screwed up, you're not regular at anything you do, change it. Change it, you can get some help. I thought it was because I was dying. Mm-hmm. I really did. I thought, you know, I'm shutting down. My body's shutting down. I'm dying. I'm slowly dying. You know, how long do I have?
1: I even think, you know, sometimes that if you can't have a celebration, let's say you're going to a 6-year-old girl's birthday party, and you're the guy that brings a bottle of whiskey.
0: You got a problem.
1: You got a problem. Yeah. I mean, I'm not even going to say maybe.
0: You got a problem.
1: If you can't have simple celebrations
0: without that crutch.
1: That is a clear sign that something is going on other than just normal drinking.
0: Yeah, well, you know, the first thing I think about was, okay, do I have clean clothes? Do I have clean shoes? Did I take a shower?
1: Yeah.
0: And before it was like, do I have alcohol?
1: Yeah.
0: do I have enough drugs to get me through this? That's the first thing I thought about. I didn't think about my personal hygiene or anybody else.
1: Or you pass out at night and you think, do I have a beer for the morning?
0: Right.
1: I think I do. Right. Something
0: okay.
1: Good.
0: Okay, I'm going to save one line of
1: and
0: cocaine,
1: you know that
0: one line of cocaine for the morning, and then I do it, and I go, oh, crap, I got to go get some more.
1: And you know, you everybody proudly boasts of, oh, I need a little hair of the dog that bit me, or not, or like that's a badge of honor to.
0: Yeah, no,
1: I drank so much that I need more alcohol or more cocaine or more methamphetamine.
0: Yep.
1: To get me to even started the next day.
0: Yep. And then when I ran out, like I said, I had to go get more, and I went and got more. And then I see the sun rising.
1: Yeah.
0: And it's like, oh, man, I did it again.
1: I did it again
0: because I can't go to sleep now. You know, I got to stay up. Okay, let me do some more. Okay, I got to go to work in an hour. Okay, I got to go get some more.
1: Yeah, or call in sick. I'm sick, boss.
0: No, I never did that.
1: No, I know. I never did that.
0: No, I never did that. I always says if I'm partying, I got to pay the price. And the only time I did that is towards the end. Towards the end, maybe the last year at the most, I did that. And then just quit my job. You know, when I called in a couple times, I said, I can't do this. I'm just going to quit.
1: No, I tell you what, if the company I worked for 37 years knew a little pieces of, you know, the way I lived my life, I wouldn't have made it 37 years.
0: Right.
1: Yeah. And this is where I'm really grateful, you know, because that 37 years, let me see, I hired on in 84. I first got sober in 4 or 5, so 3 years, 4 or 5. So about 5 years of really running and gutting on company time and on the company budget.
0: Yep.
1: It could have turned out way worse.
0: It could have.
1: Could have turned, and it can turn out way worse for you too. So, you know, as you, if you've been listening to this and you can take anything to heart, you know, it's time, you know, join us and see what the heck we're talking about, you know.
0: As you can trudge that road to happy destiny.
1: There is a happy destiny for everybody out there.
0: And may God keep you until then.
1: Yeah.
0: And you know, and that's what it is.
1: So there's the saying, and we read, our book is meant to be suggestive only.
0: Right.
1: We realize we know only a little. God will constantly disclose more to you and to us. Ask him in your morning meditation what you can do for the man who is still sick. But obviously the answers. Obviously you can't transmit something you haven't got. The answers will come if your own house is order, but you can't transmit something you haven't got.
0: Thank you all for listening. Appreciate each and every one of you.
1: Have a great week. We'll see you, hear from you. We won't see you, but we'll hear you on, you'll hear us next, you'll hear me next Monday. You'll hear Henry next Sunday.
0: And you might see us out there.
1: Yeah.
0: Because we're normal people out in the regular world.
1: Look up Coffee with a Cop. I'll be there.
0: Yep,
1: come join us.
0: That's Saturday at 8:30, right?
1: Yeah.
0: Be good. Go out and help somebody and don't tell nobody.

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1: News this hour from Town Hall. I'm Keith Peters in Washington. The Treasury Department is warning banks about the risks of serving people living in the country illegally.
2: It's part of the Trump administration's efforts to tighten immigration controls. The Financial Crimes Enforcement Network, or FinCEN, issued guidance following an executive order by President Trump in May. That order requires banks to scrutinize customers' citizenship more closely. But it is less aggressive than initially expected, since it doesn't mandate collecting citizenship information. Treasury Secretary Scott Bessent emphasized preventing illegal aliens from exploiting financial institutions. Banks are pushed to watch for red flags like identity theft and payroll fraud. Haya Pinjwani, Washington.
1: Israel's Air Force has struck different parts of southern Lebanon, killing at least six people as the military issued evacuation warnings for nine villages.
3: The list of Lebanon villages to be emptied includes one that had been spared much of the destruction and was sheltering thousands of people displaced by the three-month war. The warnings forced hundreds of families to flee the village of Ankun and the area around Arnaya on the edge of a predominantly Christian village near the southern port city of Sidon. Lebanese Parliament Speaker Nabih Berri, a strong ally of Hezbollah, who's been acting as a mediator on behalf of the group, said that he accepts Hezbollah's withdrawal from the areas south of the Litani River as long as it coincides with the withdrawal of Israeli troops from southern Lebanon. It was his first comment on the agreement reached in Washington this week. I'm Charles Tillotesma.
1: U.S. employers added a surprising 172,000 jobs in May as the labor market continued to show resilience in the face of rising costs from the Iran war. A rough day on Wall Street with the Dow down by 695 points. The Nasdaq dropped 1,121 with the S&P 500 lower by 200. More at townhall.com.
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6: No matter how old you are or how long you've been smoking, quitting now can add years to your lifespan. 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Those are great numbers. 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
8: 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Clear sky and 105 degrees on Route 66 in Needles, and good afternoon to listeners in Bullhead City, currently clear sky and 105 degrees for you. Getting down to 74 overnight tonight, Saturday's high will be in the lower 100s, sky is clear. Temperatures in the lower 100s on Sunday. That's your K-Talks Tri-State Weather. 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

0: Mountain Dew.
1: Oh, beautiful Sal was a stone-hearted gal, refusing to bill or to coo. But Clem was right smart, he appealed to her heart with that gal getting good old Mountain Dew.
2: Yahoo! Mountain Dew!
0: Mountain Dew will tickle your innards, cause there's a bang in every bottle.
1: At the county turkey shoot, cause Luke weren't worth a hoot, he was hopeless till he finally took the cue. Now he shoots off the cuff, gets more than enough after nipping at that good old Mountain Dew.
0: Sure as shooting, there's a bang in every bottle of our delicious soft drink, Mountain Dew. It'll tickle your innards.

0: Okay. Richard told me that was a good song to play. And what happened?
1: I don't know. Did you catch that?
0: I did, but...
1: Oh, good.
0: And I didn't catch the first word.
1: I didn't know they had those bad words in there.
0: Well, they do.
1: It's a long time ago.
0: Welcome to the show. 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Okay. I'm Michael Hagwood. It is Friday. It's Music Friday. I got the boys in the band. Is still Lucky Three, or are we?
1: Doc, it's Dirty Doc.
0: Dirty Doc.
2: Dirty Doc Duo.
1: Duo. Sometimes a trio.
2: And guests when they're here.
0: Yeah. So Dirty Doc. We're also streaming on Rumble. So go to Rumble and check it out. Second hour, we'll have our very own Nick Alias chiming in on what we're doing. And it's going to be a good show. How are you guys doing?
2: Nick wants to make sure if we've improved any.
0: Who does?
2: Nick Alias.
0: Oh, well.
1: I don't think we have.
0: Forgot the can.
1: Are we on?
0: So he's going
2: to
0: be.
2: Hey, I'll tell you what. Upset. It's always good to be back in good old sunny California. You never know what the heck the politics are going to be one day to the next. We just got off our world tour. Traveling around, playing all over the place, and here we are in Needles, California.
0: All right.
1: Yeah, we didn't improve mentally, but we've improved musically, for yeah. sure.
0: Well,
1: yeah.
0: That's all that matters, right?
2: Yeah.
1: That's it.
0: Well, it is Friday, and it's 109 degrees
2: yep.
0: outside. This is the way it is here. It was a little delay this time on the heat. We had a little break there for May, right? It wasn't too bad. It wasn't a usual heat. But here we are. We're going to do a lot of music today. We're going to talk a little bit first. And the one thing I've been talking about a lot is AI taking over everything. And this includes music, and I think we've talked about this before, that they are taking over music. Have you guys seen that?
2: Well, we'd like to let our audience know that this is AI. We are AI sponsored here.
1: We are AI bots.
0: Yeah. Don't say that. Oh, if you want to call, it's 855-586-9134. 855-586-9134 is the number to call. So feel free to call, especially first-time callers. Always welcome those. Are we going to see a Dirty Doc AI in the future?
2: Well, if it was up to Lucky, we would.
1: I don't know about that. My Aunt Linda would, though. She has her digital audio workstation, and she's doing some stuff for Sony with some of that to get some of these old songs that don't have a body of music and taking the lyrics and adding, and she's doing the stems and then putting it all together. I think there's something that it'd be proof of concept if Doc wanted to do it and send it in, but it's not live. It's not a real human being playing it.
0: What about...
1: But you can play it and then put the stems in, and then AI will arrange it.
0: What about Dirty Doc Duo robot band?
2: Hey, if any robots out there wanting a spot with us, they can come in and audition. Yeah.
1: The thing is we don't have any mercenaries that want to come in and jam with us, but it's just we're going live. We're letting it fly. Doc's loving it. He's getting to do it. And I'm just playing the bass, and we don't have a drummer, so it's the same double kicker on a suitcase, which sounds kind of floppy.
2: Well, it's authentic. This is authentic. This is yeah. real. You get what you hear, and you know, there's still people like us out there playing. I'm looking up stuff all the time, and they're out there with a duo like this, with a bass and a guitar and acoustic.
1: And that's interesting, that because you can go if you're a musician. and you don't have the production money, the production barriers are gone. So what you can do is you can record your bass, you can record your guitar, put it in your DAW system, and have AI help you mix it right. But they've been doing that for 35 years with the rap band, so it's nothing new. It's just offering it to the public like they did with VHS tapes and CDs and music streaming. And now we can do the pictures. Doc Paul did a picture of us, me, Dan, and him, and it was an AI rendered picture. It was hilarious.
2: Yeah, pretty good. But I didn't do that to any of the music, but to a picture, yeah.
1: Right.
0: Will all original music be deleted from existence at some point?
1: Man, I hope not.
2: You think so?
0: Well, the newest generation, which I think is Alpha, we went from Z, now back to A Alpha, will only know AI music. That's all they'll know.
2: So, I'd really like to hear from somebody opinion like Paul McCartney, or
0: he's going to call in today,
2: or Keith Richards on their opinion on AI.
0: Yeah, that would
2: because Paul's still writing. He's still writing, putting music. He's put a new album out.
0: Well, he's on tour right now.
2: Yeah,
0: tickets are over my head.
1: AI will become one of these things for these popular acts like the Beatles and the Stones. How many genres do we have? 20, 25, 30?
0: More than that, I think.
1: More than that? They're going to release all of their music catalog in symphony orchestras, elevator music, which they already do. But it'll be all kinds of different genres, but it's their lyrics.
0: Will AI band members have to go to rehab?
2: That's what I have. They'll have to go through therapy.
0: Yeah.
2: And they'll be coming and seeing me.
0: Well, one company...
1: He's going to start his own business.
2: That went over his head, yeah.
0: I was looking at something else. I got it, though. One AI company, Anthropic. You ever heard of them?
2: Yes. Yeah.
0: Yeah, they've been in the news.
2: Well, they've done the major military stuff, government.
0: Which is, that's kind of sketchy. They said there should be a pause on building powerful AI systems because they are showing signs they could escape human control.
2: Hmm.
0: Which means, they'll just become aware and just start doing shite on their own.
1: They'll re-manipulate the universe.
0: That's what, I think that's what a lot of people are worried about. They said they make the Claude family of AI models, which we use here at K-Talks. They said we should have a worldwide slowdown and cutting edge. I don't think you can stop it at this point.
1: Well, you know what? I've used it recently for some old photos to actually add color to the black and whites. It's beautiful. And then you can have AI frame it. And then you can have AI put the words and make it look beautiful. Like instead of paying $300 to a graphic artist, which is now that's going to eliminate somebody's job, because you can just go to Grok.
0: Yeah.
1: And hey, here's my photo, Grok. Make it look beautiful, color. You got to be very descriptive in your words, and Grok will do it and spit it out, and it'll make it so you put it on a T-shirt. And it's like, oh, you don't have to pay $300 to a graphic artist to do this. It's Grok. He did it for free. So that's a benefit.
0: That is. We are using it. We had an audio file from ad that was a little bit off. Instead of re-recording it, I asked Steve if AI could clean it up. He goes, I never thought of that. Let's see. And it worked.
1: Worked beautiful.
0: So I'm almost as smart as Ed at this point.
1: But see, you would have to spend a couple grand to clean it up with an engineer or a mixer. It gets really expensive.
0: Yeah.
1: Unless you can do it yourself. Go to school, learn how to use.
0: Well, he did it in 5 minutes.
1: Grok?
0: AI? No. Yeah, well, AI, it was Claude.
1: Claude.
0: I called him yesterday. He goes, oh, you're going to have to redo this. And I go, can AI clean it up? And 5 minutes later, he had it right.
1: Ah. So, yeah, you could get dirty recordings and help you clean them up like that.
0: Yeah, why not?
1: Yeah.
0: Out of control robot karate kicked a kid while performing martial arts. What do you think of that?
2: You know, one of those robots kicked its owner back.
1: And that's AI.
2: Yeah.
0: Yeah, that's one thing we got to worry about. So what would a robot lucky, I keep calling it, robot Dirty Doc karate kick someone at one of their shows if they aren't into it? That's a question I have.
2: That's the question.
1: Yeah, maybe.
2: Yeah.
1: Yeah, probably.
0: We got kicked
1: out of where we were playing. Not nasty or anything. It's just we're not, you know.
0: I know.
1: We're inside, outside, we're not playing now.
0: Oh, yeah, we got a caller here.
1: No more playing for you.
3: Hello there, everybody.
0: Hi,
2: hey,
0: hi.
2: Hey, that's the porcupine.
0: Right. Porcupine.
3: Yeah, how you doing, guys?
2: Hey,
0: good.
2: Good. We're swamped here. Our heads are over the limit on how we think about AI.
3: Well, you know, I was sitting here listening to that, and I thought a couple of years ago, wouldn't that be a sin if radio was taken over by AI? You know, that would really be crazy.
0: Well, I give it 10 years. Live music and human written music will be obsolete. That's what I'm thinking.
3: It could be possible. I think you guys are right.
0: Yeah.
1: Yeah, in 30 years, it'll swing back around.
0: Well, yeah.
3: That would certainly blow the hole in personality radio, I'll tell you that.
0: Yeah, I think that's... Most radio now is canned anyway. They don't have a lot of live DJs.
2: Well, could it possibly replace people like Joe Rogan or these other...
0: They can replace anything.
2: Yeah.
3: I can maybe see that day coming.
0: Porcupine, you got a Fresno number, don't you?
3: Yes, I do, yeah. I'm up in Oakhurst, California, just below the Yosemite National Park southern end.
0: Did you waste your time voting this time?
3: Yeah, I did. This California thing is crazy, isn't it?
0: Yeah, they still can't get it together right now.
3: Yeah, I don't know what's going on there. You know, certainly gives them a chance to throw in a bunch of ballots that never were done.
0: Well, that's what they're doing.
3: Yeah, I know. We'll have to wait and see on that one. But I think the national government though is on some of this.
0: You think? I think so.
3: Absolutely. I think they're kind of watching it. But do you ever know? You never know.
0: They're just as bad, to be honest with you.
3: Yeah.
0: So.
3: Hey, I want to get back to music just for a second.
0: Go ahead.
2: Yeah.
3: It seems like every time I talk to you guys, somebody passes away. But the last time I talked with you, about a week later, my good friend Question Mark of Question Mark and the Mysterians passed away.
0: And oh, sorry to hear that.
3: I was a friend of his for a long time. You know, he did 96 Tears, which was just a great song.
1: Oh, that's right.
2: Yeah.
0: So did he ask a lot of questions?
3: Yes, he did. In fact, I would talk with him for maybe 20 or 30 minutes, and he'd always say, to make a long story short.
0: Well, sorry to hear that he passed.
3: Yeah. He was a good guy.
0: Hey, thank you, Porcupine.
3: All right, well, good talking to you guys, and I'll be listening to you.
2: Okay, Porcupine, good to hear from you.
0: All right.
1: Great.
0: So, I think hologram concerts will reign supreme.
1: AI.
2: Well, I brought that up a few times back. I think ABBA was one of the first to start that with hologram.
0: Yeah.
2: And then...
0: they had...
2: maybe before.
0: What they are, I mean, if you don't know, it's 3D projections of artists.
2: Yeah.
0: Performing uses... visual tech and AI to simulate it's already happening, like you said, especially with dead artists.
2: Well, Roseanne Cash, I think, did something with her father, Johnny Cash.
0: Yeah.
2: So even before the ABBA thing, and also Natalie Cole, I'm thinking, with Nat King Cole. So So they did a projection, but it really became technical, very astutely, scientifically technical when ABBA put it together.
0: Yeah.
2: Because they went in deep, and you and people are saying that they could not tell the difference between the real and the AI generated stuff on stage.
0: Is it real or is it Memorex?
2: Right.
0: Who was it? Whitney Houston had a holographic concert at the Harrah's in Vegas.
2: Huh.
0: You know, she's she even did a little monologue before the concert started.
2: Wow.
0: She said, "Yeah, I really effed up the day I died. Bobby's a bitch." Was it Bobby Brown?
2: Yeah, Bobby Brown. Brown. Yeah.
0: Yeah.
2: Not the Brown that that was the governor, but.
0: Oh, the other one. She said, being dead ain't too bad. Some real cool people here. Robin Williams is still funny.
2: I think they've actually, now, see, I don't know people listening go this far back, but, you know, I think some of the last tours that The Who has been doing, they had Keith Moon up there on drums as a hologram.
0: Oh.
2: Or as an AI. Well, Keith Moon has been dead for...
0: Since 1980 or something like that.
2: Yeah.
1: I guess he gets royalties to the estate.
2: Well, it could be.
0: You can send it up wherever he's at, up or down.
1: Yeah.
0: I mean...
1: Go to the estate.
2: Yeah.
0: And she said, Jim Morrison is still messed up all the time. It's really annoying.
2: Is he still riding the storm?
0: He's still doing that.
2: Yeah.
0: So you think we'll have... You think the Hollywood parents will have robot trans kids? I mean...
2: Will there be intermingling relationships?
0: I don't think it'll stop anywhere. I think it'll... I'm waiting for Terminator scenarios in wars.
2: Well, listen, they're using... What do you think is going on in overseas right now with Russia and Ukraine?
0: Well, they're using drones.
2: They're using AI-generated type drones. And eventually, it could very well become an AI army against army.
0: Well, you've seen the original Terminator, I'm sure.
2: Yeah.
1: I keep flashing back to that.
0: Yeah.
1: Predictive programming.
2: Or iRobot, the movie iRobot.
0: Yeah, with Will Smith.
2: Yeah.
1: I mean, when did that movie come out?
0: 78, 79.
1: Was it 84 when that movie came out?
0: Oh, that's right. It was 1984, which is very...
1: Terminator?
0: Yeah.
1: Yeah, so, you know, I was 21.
0: 1984.
1: And here I am 40 years later going, predictive programming.
0: What a year for that to come out, too, right?
2: Yeah.
0: So high-tech robots fighting wars, I think we'll be in trouble if that happens.
1: Yeah.
0: But, I mean...
1: And we're safe in Mojave County.
0: They're not going to be... They're not going to have to do that anyway. They're going to get rid of all of us. That's what it's too bad AI can't figure out how to count ballots in a timely manner.
2: It probably can. They're just not putting it to use.
0: Well... Oh, I'm sure. I mean, there's got to be a better system. So I guess we better have as much fun as we can before it all hits the fan.
2: Yeah.
1: Play live music.
0: Play live music.
2: Before it's all taken over.
0: Yeah. All right. Have you guys got something ready to go?
2: Yeah. Now you could relate this one to AI. She's gone, gone, gone.

0: She's gone, gone, gone.
1: You know, there's another one. Bad Company does a song. She's gone.
0: Do they? Bad Company does it. Yeah.
1: She's gone, gone, gone.
0: Something like that. They may have taken that from a lefty. This is a Lefty Frizzell song, so they.
1: Oh, Lefty. I don't know. Maybe theirs was original.
0: Huh.
1: That's a good one.
2: Yeah.
1: What's next?
0: Let me pull one up here real quick.
1: We've got the Dirty Doc duo in the studio today.
2: Yeah.
1: Doing some music.
2: Got some music coming up. We haven't played. Last time we played was...
1: It was in May.
2: April,
1: yeah.
2: Yeah.
1: April.
2: And we're not up there in Oatman anymore at the moment until things figure itself out.
1: And hopefully it does.
2: Yeah. We'll be back up there soon, hopefully.
1: They're going to have the egg fry soon, right?

lives together, but secrets still remain. Those hurt that never healed, the silent hidden pain. Smile, say I love you, but deep inside I know.

0: wrote that one a couple years ago.
1: Cool.
0: Parallel Love.
2: AI couldn't ever come close to doing something like that. So there you have it. AI has been beat by us.
1: Well, you know, there's more. I just saw this. There are more bots online than there are real people.
2: Those bots are farming everybody's music on YouTube, and then they take pieces of it, and then they go and create new music.
1: Yeah. Hey, this is a breaking news. President Trump wants to tear down the Statue of Liberty. I'm not joking. I'm not joking.
0: Is that AI generated?
1: No.
2: Because it's from France?
1: That has to be it, right?
2: Yeah.
0: They want to put one with him up as the Statue of Trump.
1: Actually, it's... It's in revenge for not letting him do his ballroom. That's what it says.
0: Well.
2: Well, I wonder who wrote that.
1: This is on the mainstream news here. I mean, this is a federal appeals court expressed skepticism Friday about Trump's view that courts are powerless to stop the destruction or construction of his ballroom. Therefore, he says, I'll tear down the Statue of Liberty.
2: Well, how about that?
0: You know, I'll tell you, okay, from my background as a psychologist.

0: technology.
1: Mm-hmm.
0: I think he's just screwing around with people.
1: Yeah,
0: I really do.
1: That's what everybody thought at first, but I think he's just nuts. I'm sorry. I'm real sorry. I wish that I didn't have to say that.
0: Yeah.
1: But I think that's it. You know, he's not trolling. If the government decides very quickly to bulldoze the Statue of Liberty,
0: he does want to put up an Arc de Trump.
1: Yeah, Arc de Trump, and he's renaming everything after himself.
2: That's funny.
1: Yeah, and we got you guys got to get you a new $250 bill. It's going to have his picture on it.
0: I heard that.
2: That's $250 right. bill?
1: Yeah.
0: Well, we'll probably like never see it because we never get that much.
2: Just give me $250.
1: I would just have one in my bank account.
2: Give me two. I'll have $500.
1: Yeah. But, I mean, this sounds funny, and you know, but it's not real funny. Statue of Liberty is in New York, right?
0: Yeah. And I've seen it. I've been right near there.
1: I don't know how the federal government would have control over that. I guess they would. I mean,
0: yeah, I don't think he could in any way get rid of that thing. That's a national heritage.
1: Bring me your poor and all that.
0: Yeah,
1: it means. that would be something else. Also, I didn't know we had any astronauts in space right now, but we do.
0: Well, up in the space station.
1: Well, they're in trouble.
0: Uh-oh.
1: They got some problems. Maybe the aliens are effing with them.
0: Hmm.
1: International Space Station, yeah, like you said, leak triggers evacuation. How are they going to evacuate? Where are they going? Where are they going? Where are they going to evacuate to?
0: Well, they'd have to get picked up, first of all.
2: Elon will come and save them.
1: Elon's coming.
2: Grok and Elon will get them.
1: They got some kind of leak.
2: If they got a leak, they could put some Wrigley's bubble gum in
1: there. Duct tape. Haven't they got any duct tape? Space station left. They were sheltering in their lifeboats this afternoon.
0: Huh.
1: Lifeboats.
2: I guess they have lifeboats.
1: They got oars.
2: Lifeboats in space. Is that a new song?
1: Hey, you should write that.
0: We might work on that.
2: You have to work on it. Don't Paul write it. It's not going to be AI.
0: No, it's not.
1: So there you go.
0: All I ever use is as close to AI as you can get is spell checker, and that doesn't always work right.
1: sometimes that's annoying.
0: Or I can't even pronounce it. A thesaurus.
2: Thesaurus.
0: Yeah.
2: Thesaurus.
1: Hey, we got thesaurus. We got a call.
2: Callers.
0: Caller.
1: You're on the air.
3: Yeah, well, Trump may be onto something there. Do you know the history of the Statue of Liberty and the words on it and stuff like that?
0: Well,
2: yeah, it was from French.
0: It was from France, and it was the picture on it, the face, is the guy's mother.
1: The guy that sculpted it? Yeah. What do you know about it?
3: How about various political meanings behind the whole thing?
2: It's made out of copper. With the political part,
3: let's start with the whole idea of it. Send us your tired, your poor, your what? Like maybe some Muslims from Yemen.
2: That's it.
3: Maybe some Somalis.
1: We love our Somalis.
2: We love our Somalis.
1: Yeah.
3: So if you start doing that, if you start importing, all of the what are the words? You're tired, you're poor, you're well
1: downtrodden.
3: Written by who? Emma Lazarus. Now, who is Emma Lazarus?
0: Poet laureate.
3: She's a poet. Okay, well, let's see. American author, poet. Let's see. Well, let's go down to it. Let's just fast forward down to her activism. Lazarus was a friend and admirer of the American political economist Henry George. She believed deeply in Georgist economic reforms, whatever they are. And became active in single tax movement for the land value tax. So she's for some taxes. Published a poem, The Progress and Poverty. Lazarus became more interested in her Jewish ancestry as she heard of the Russian pogroms that followed the assassination of the Tsar. It's very political.
1: Yeah, but that's not why he wants to get rid of it, though.
3: Well, I have no idea. I mean, he's not going to get rid of it anyway.
1: It's not
3: really possible.
1: It's not up to him.
3: So he's making a political statement. So what is the reason he wants to get rid of it?
1: He's mad because they won't let him build his ballroom the way he wants to do it.
3: Yeah, well, maybe he's using the fact that there's an obstruction to building this ballroom the way he wants it. Maybe he's using that publicity, that energy, to point at something else. And if he's pointing at the Statue of Liberty, tired, downtrodden, poverty. I think we need some more millions across the southern border to help satisfy the Statue of Liberty as well. How many more, tens of millions. How many more tens of millions of downtrodden should we bring across the southern border?
1: I think we're full. I think we're full.
3: Okay, well then let's bring.
0: We fulfilled our quota.
3: If we're not going to do the southern border, then let's start bringing them across the northern border. Who can we bring across the northern border?
1: Canadians.
3: Well, how about some communist Chinese? Maybe that would be an appropriate downtrodden to bring across. So, how many tens of millions of Chinese should we bring across the northern border to join the 50 million downtrodden that came across the southern border?
1: I'll say zero.
3: What are you? Prejudiced, racist, selfish? What's going on, Mike?
1: No, I'm just a realist.
3: Well, then, maybe the realist might start to analyze what this Statue of Liberty thing, maybe that was the beginning of a setup. Maybe France gave us that statue knowing that they would, then later these words got added to it by who was she? A 2.4%er. Do we have any problems with what's going on regarding 2.4%ers nowadays?
1: What's
3: this Israel thing going on?
1: Oh, hey, this just came in. Trump has quietly softened his green card policy, allowing more people to come in.
3: Yeah, okay, cool. So back to my point, ship your poor people to the U.S. and for what purposes? Was it entirely altruistic in order to help the poor people, or were there some other hidden motives?
1: Well, if it's the government, there had to be other motives.
3: Oh, well, what might they be?
1: I don't know. I'd have to think about that.
3: Yeah. Well, the obvious, like diluting the population that's here and bringing in. Now, what are these downtrodden poor people? What do they bring? They bring a back and hands, and so they got labor. They can be mules, and do labor for us. But beyond labor, what do they bring?
1: I'm sure a lot of them are future rocket scientists, don't you think?
3: Well, for sure, like Elon Musk.
1: Yeah.
3: And, do they bring some history with them, political ideologies, votes? Now, you say, wait a minute, you say they're not rocket science, so they're not all that bright is what I hear you say.
1: No, I'm saying they could be. They could be.
3: Oh, they could be, okay. So, let me just cut right to the chase then. So are these people that the downtrodden, are they easier or less easy to manipulate politically if you bring them in?
1: Well, they're easier because they're going to do whatever. I mean, they're just glad to be here, and they're going to do whatever they're told.
3: So what you're saying is if I'm a dastardly politician and I just want votes and I don't care, just need numbers so that I can stay in power, these people might be a resource for me.
1: Of course, and it's he's getting some backlash from businesses, leaders, immigration lawyers, and they need more workers. That's right. Hey, thanks for the call very much there, and so this is not necessarily good news. What do you guys got next?
0: Okay, I wrote this song out a while back because my dog, German Shepherd, sitting on the porch every night waiting for the coyote. And we know the coyote is stealth, sneaky.
1: You mean one of those guys that sneaks people across the border?
0: No, not necessarily. One that eats food if you leave it out.
1: Oh, okay.
0: And they're resourceful, survivalist. And I was mentioning it to Mrs. Doc about how he sits there patiently waiting for the coyote, which represents all those different things that I just said.
1: Right.
0: And she said, well, aren't we all just waiting for the coyote?
1: That's a good point.
0: There you go. So I wrote the song.
1: All right.

Life's like an elusive dream, chasing something never seen, always just beyond the light, fading softly in the night. Careful, curious, wild and lean, walking through the in-between, trying hard to stay alive, barely making it through the night.

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Aren't we all just trying to find the coyote?

0: Aren't we all a little bit like the coyote?
1: All right.
0: Hey,
2: my mic back on. Go ahead.
0: The song also reminds me to say a shout out to my desert friend out there listening in, Desert John. Desert John, he's a cool guy. He's my neighbor way out in the desert, and we see each other maybe twice a year as we're passing by.
2: What part? Where at?
0: He lives with the coyotes.
2: Oh.
3: That song was outstanding, and it's the first time we played it like that, and I'm totally smiling from ear to ear.
0: Yeah, I just wrote it.
3: He just wrote it.
2: Oh.
3: It's like AI can never do that, so that's what we're talking about. When you live music is superior and far more sophisticated than AI will ever be.
2: Well, of course it is. It has human emotions in it.
3: Right.
0: See, it represents, too, what Mike and I, all of us, have been talking about earlier. We're sort of, like, kind of looking for the coyote, and we're sort of somewhere in between right now.
2: Well, there's a lot of things and people you could call the coyotes nowadays.
0: Yeah,
2: they're out there. Hey, I did a story yesterday. It was local. A guy used phony bills in Bullhead City to buy $80 worth of Taco Bell food.
3: What was it? Monopoly money?
2: No, it was movie prop money.
3: Oh yeah.
0: Oh wow.
2: Movie.
3: That'll get you thrown in prison for a while.
2: You know, it says it doesn't say in God We Trust. It says for Hollywood use only or whatever.
3: There's a little caveat on there.
2: Of course, they got a picture of him. Because there's cameras everywhere, too, by the way. There's cameras. Do you know they have cameras now? Like, they got them in Phoenix where, like, if you come to a light, they can figure out that you had to be speeding from the previous light, and they'll mail you a ticket.
0: They can calculate it.
2: Yeah.
3: Yes, they've been doing that with the on the interstate highways with the diesel trucks, the big rigs. When you go through the port of entry, they know that, okay, so-and-so was here. How did he get to the next port of entry quick?
2: Yeah. And he had to be speeding.
3: They'll give the truck drivers a ticket because you made it here a half hour earlier. You had to be going. So they do that, and now they're doing it to the little car.
2: They're doing it to us.
3: To us, yeah. That's AI right there.
2: They're putting us in a box.
3: Putting us in a box.
2: That's what they're doing. As we speak.
3: And it's the hobgobbler Hobbs over there that's allowing it. She shouldn't.
2: Oh, of course she is. It brings in more revenue for that she can steal.
3: Yeah, she needs it because she's going to need a lawyer soon.
2: I don't think so. She should be already in jail, but.
3: I know.
2: Won't be.
3: These people are they're elite. They have a higher class. They're allowed to commit the crimes and get away with it.
2: Oh, that is, they don't even try to hide it anymore. So you mentioned Sweet Home Alabama a few minutes ago.
0: Yeah.
2: Do we have that? Hello?
4: Shit, you have.
0: Hey.
2: There he is.
3: Sweet Home Alabama.
0: If he had hung on long enough, we would have played for him.
2: I mean, what would a day be without listening, hearing from
3: that
2: nitwit?
3: Does he just call in and play a tape recorder, like one of those little 1970?
0: He's got like
3: Sony
0: a cassette tape recorder.
2: He sits around thinking of new ways or things to do and say, and it's funny, and then it's kind of not funny.
0: Yeah.
2: You know what I'm saying?
0: Kind of sad.
2: We just got a minute 40 left, so.
3: All right.
2: We'll
3: top of the hour?
2: We'll have Nick, and then we'll do some more music, and you can he'll get mad at you for not having the can.
3: Oh man,
0: you didn't bring the can.
3: I didn't bring the can.
0: Oh,
3: that was our assignment.
0: That was the assignment.
3: Well, it'll.
0: But he says I sound like I'm in a can anyway. So,
2: well, I got some Chef Boyardee canned spaghetti. Anybody want to eat a can real quick?
3: It's funny, I looked at the can before I left, and I said, I know I'm forgetting something.
0: Boys and girls, we're sitting around. Actually, in reality, we're sitting around at a campfire, just talking, playing the guitars around there, and Mike's got the can of spaghetti that he brought.
2: No, they can see that I don't. Oh, if they're on the radio. Yeah, I don't. Yeah, okay. I got a can of spaghetti.
0: There you go.
2: I don't eat that stuff.
1: No, that's horrible. Bad for the kidneys.
2: Yeah. Yeah, anytime you see something with like 3 inches of ingredients on it.
0: Right.
1: Stay Red dye number 40.
2: Stay away from it.
1: High fructose corn syrup.
2: Well, we might be, our days might be numbered anyway, because Putin says he's looking at a new world war.
0: Oh, goodness. Well, hey, you know, he doesn't need a world war. We got food here that's killing us already. We got those screw worms in our steak.
2: Well, you can never have enough ways to
1: just
2: kill people.
1: Just overcook it.
0: Boys and girls, those screw worms will get into your brain, too, when you eat.
2: It'll screw you up, too.
0: Yeah, screw you up. That's where the term
1: comes
0: from.
1: That's my problem.
2: Hey, we're at the top of the hour.
1: Top of the hour.
2: Be right back.

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0: News this hour from Town Hall. I'm Keith Peters in Washington. The Senate passed a bill funding President Donald Trump's immigration enforcement agencies early Friday.
1: Senators voted 52-47 to pass the $70 billion legislation to fund Immigration and Customs Enforcement and Border Patrol for the next 3 years through the end of President Trump's term after Democrats blocked the money for months. The bill will now head to the House, which is expected to take it up next week. The final vote came just before 5 a.m. after Republicans narrowly defeated multiple attempts by members of both parties to add language to the bill that would permanently ban Mr. Trump's settlement fund for allies who believe that they've been politically persecuted. Bernie Bennett, Washington.
0: President Trump is pledging new support for the coal industry.
2: The White House billed it as an announcement on beautiful, clean coal. And President Trump declared,
3: "We will protect 14 coal plants and 42 coal mines."
2: Part of a nearly $700 million plan.
3: "And build two new coal plants and one massive new export terminal."
2: Those plants to be built in Alaska and West Virginia, the first new plants in the U.S. since 2013, the terminal in Oakland, California.
3: "Because we're exporting coal. Coal's a great business, really a big business, and it's real power. It's in terms of power, there's really nothing like it."
2: Ben Thomas, Washington.
0: President Trump says he wants his new acting director of national intelligence to cut the office, which has already been significantly scaled back during his second term. Trump noted aboard Air Force One, "The size of the office has been way too high for way too long, and if Bill Pulte cuts it, he wouldn't mind." A rough day on Wall Street with the Dow down by 695 points. The NASDAQ dropped 1,121 points, with the S&P 500 lower by 200 points. More on these stories at townhall.com.
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9: 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Clear sky and 107 degrees on Route 66 in Needles, and good afternoon to listeners in Oatman. Currently clear sky and 100 degrees for you. Getting down to 74 overnight tonight, Saturday's high will be in the lower 100s, sky is clear. Temperatures in the lower 100s on Sunday. That's your KTalks Tri-State Weather. 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

0: That's the Quaker City Nighthawks. I'm going to go out on a limb and say they're from Pennsylvania.
1: I like it.
0: Some of Adam's Blues. Okay, we're in the second hour of the afternoon drive-by on KTOX. 1340 AM, 92.9 FM in Needles, California. It's 109 degrees outside, and we're streaming on Rumble. Hello to everybody on Rumble. And if you want to call, 855-586-9134, 855-586-9134. And since this is the second hour, we've got the band in the studio, and let's also bring in KTOX's own resident music critic and all-around good egg, Nick Alias. What's going on,
2: Mike? You like those guys?
0: They're good.
2: Yeah, they're from Texas.
0: The studio audience likes them.
1: The studio band loves it.
2: Yeah.
1: Loves it.
2: Yeah, the band from Texas, been around for a while, never really taken off. I think they're starting to now.
1: Yeah.
2: Actually, I thought Pennsylvania as well, but I looked it up, and they called Denton, Texas, the Quaker City.
0: Oh, okay. So I know I've heard of Denton, Texas. There's some country guys from there. I'm not sure who it is.
2: Yeah, I couldn't tell you why they call it. I didn't get that far in, but it said that Denton, Texas, nickname is the Quaker City.
1: It reminds me a little bit of a kind of a desert, swampy sound. You know, swamp.
2: Yeah, music. Yeah, and. You know, obviously that's what they were going for in the recording and all of that, but a great tight band that I'm excited to listen to now. You know, they're on the list.
0: Oh, somebody sent you that.
2: Yeah. By the way, I think the Wiz might be calling in, so keep an eye out for that. I know you had some questions for him.
0: That'll be awesome.
2: But awesome you have the band in today.
0: Yeah, but they forgot the can.
1: But you always say I sound like I'm singing in the can anyway, so.
0: Not in the bathroom.
1: Yeah, they'll set me up in the bathroom there. And
2: you guys have really, given me a little bit of an itch.
1: Yeah.
2: Like, just and not, like, doing music again, but possibly, doing producing.
1: There you go.
2: Or,
1: that's your forte.
2: You know, the last couple weeks, I don't know if I told Mike, but I've had two different groups of musicians reach out to me looking for a vocalist.
1: Wow.
2: And I would classify them in the metal realm.
1: Yeah.
2: Right?
1: Yeah.
2: And I was just like, I don't know if I want to do that anymore. You know, I think I want to do R&B and soul.
1: I think you'd be a good producer and arranger.
2: Oh, absolutely. Arrangement would be the funnest of it all, right?
1: Yeah,
2: it would be
1: go.
2: The funnest of it all, and to work with like-minded people and create something beautiful. And you know, I always kind of like being in the background a little bit, you know? And so the role's like perfect. Like, you don't even got to be in the band, bro.
1: Well you'd know? Have artistic value and have a say in how things are put together in the final product, you know, as it's recorded.
2: I'm kind of doing it with my barber's band right now. And he wanted me to be a real harsh and tell him the truth, right?
1: Right.
2: And so I went and I watched him jam, and then the next time he cut my hair, I was like, bro, you got to get a new drummer.
0: Is this a barbershop quartet?
2: No. But I was like, you want to do this for real? He's like, yeah. I'm like, then you got to get a new drummer. He's like, but he's practicing. I'm like, he's got,
0: well,
2: it's not going to, yo, bro, like, how long you want to wait around? You know, that's kind of was my thing to him. And then I don't even know if the talent was there, like in the drumming.
0: Well, you got to have that. I mean, well,
2: like you know, my buddy's son is in sixth grade, my bass player, but he was a drummer. dude, you should see his. I'm like, I know a sixth grader that destroys your son or your the guy you got drumming right now, you know. So
0: hey,
2: it's
0: so
2: just, it's hard. Some people, you know, like the Sex Pistols. Sid Vicious couldn't play bass.
0: You know, no,
1: you know, you could be a going back to that producer arranger situation. You know, with the DAW equipment and all that, all somebody would have to do is send in their tracks to you, and you could analyze that probably. And
2: I think I would call that, I would Rick Rubin it, right?
1: Yeah,
2: I think that's what. That's and then Rick right. Rubin shows up, right? And he's like, hey, these are my ideas.
1: We had somebody doing that with us for a few things that we had done, but we haven't heard back from them.
0: So AI, are you going to have to arrange AI music, or is it already done?
1: Are you talking to me?
0: Anybody?
2: Or oh yeah, I mean no, it's like done in 30 seconds.
0: Right.
2: So I guess it's already done.
0: Yeah, we were just talking about that in the first hour. They're taking over.
3: So your production barriers are gone instantly, but you still have to do the arranging. You still have to prompt it. You still have to take the stems and input it. And like, so we took a song of mine that was recorded 10 years ago and put it into the DAWs and then had AI analyze it and spit it back out exactly the way I recorded it 10 years ago. But it came out like somebody produced it in a real studio and it sounded incredible. Well, how am I ever going to do that in real life, in real time? It's just not there. So that's what this AI thing is doing. And it's eliminating the musician, so there's no soul. It's just taking the recording that had soul, and now all of a sudden, it's this high-end, polished dessert.
0: Yeah, it has no...
3: There's no soul.
0: None. No human factor in it.
3: You can tell.
0: Yeah, and it's kind of taken over. I think they're going to take over concerts, too.
1: What if AI starts doing your sports show on Saturday?
0: Well.
2: Yeah, you know, I will say I think AI might end some sports shows. Right? There's a lot of sports shows that I hear on the internet. I'm like, my God. But then there are people coming up like that kid, Mike. I think I sent you a video the other day. He was interviewing Jameis Winston.
0: Yeah.
2: And he's a prodigy.
3: That's the guitar player, right?
0: No, he's a football player.
1: Football player.
2: No, yeah, Jameis Winston's a football player, but the kid is a sportscaster on the internet.
0: He's got it together.
2: Yeah, the sports kid. We played his stuff on the air.
0: Yeah.
3: Oh, for some reason, yeah. I flashed back to when you guys were talking about that kid who's from Japan that plays guitar.
0: Oh, he's unbelievable.
2: That kid's unbelievable. Yeah. That kid, every time I like look at my guitar, and I'm like, I think I want to play it. I'm like, I think of that kid.
3: Yeah.
2: I'm like, nah, I don't. Yeah.
0: Well, Jason Bonham, you know, has a Zeppelin band. I saw him in Laughlin. He's got a Japanese Jimmy Page playing guitar.
1: Huh.
0: I mean, he can.
2: My buddy is all about this band called Speed. He's like, man, I can't get enough of Speed. And at first I thought, I had to check him, you know, like, what are you talking about? But I knew what he was talking about. And they have the vocalist is Japanese. And he looks like the, what is it, Bloodsport or Kick? What's the Jean-Claude Van Damme movie?
0: Oh.
2: Is it Bloodsport?
0: I think that's it.
1: Yeah.
2: You know the buff Asian guy? He was like in Ninja Turtles too? That's
0: yeah.
2: What this guy looks like. But he played, but they're a hardcore band. Like an old school, like hardcore band. But he plays the flute.
0: The flute?
2: Yeah.
0: It's not very masculine. Like
2: he's doing like his hardcore, I call it like yelling. And then they like go into a breakdown, but during the breakdown, he pulls out the flute. You know, and it's like metal Jethro Tull or hardcore Jethro Tull. And it kind of works. I didn't think a flute going over a heavy part in a song, of like a heavy song, would sound good, but it does.
0: Was it an electric flute?
2: No, it's your old school flute. And then I can remember like discussing this with my dad. And my dad was like, you know, that music you listen to, I'd like to hear a baritone sax in that one day, and that Sleep Token came out of the song.
1: That old school flute, was it kind of, was some smoke coming out of it?
2: Did you guys like Jethro Tull?
0: I did.
3: They were pretty interesting.
1: Yeah, there were some interesting tunes. Yeah.
2: I didn't understand. They were like the I almost say Game of Thrones, but a Lord of the Rings band, kind of.
0: Yeah.
2: Didn't he like jump around with a cape and stuff?
0: Yeah.
3: He had a little flute.
2: Yeah, see, I didn't know that. I wouldn't have liked them. I would have been like, nope.
3: It was a trip, man. It was like the Pied Piper.
1: I still think the Aqualung
2: from like Lord of the Rings.
0: Locomotive Breath, that was a good song.
2: Yeah, Locomotive Breath is. I mean, you could probably put that in the greatest 100 rock songs of all time.
0: Oh, absolutely.
1: Yeah.
0: I don't know if Rolling Stone rates that. But probably not.
2: We don't listen to Rolling Stone anymore. They're retarded.
0: They definitely are. Hey, I think the Wiz is calling in. You guys get to talk to the Wiz.
1: Okay, the Wiz.
0: Let's see. Is this the Wiz?
4: Yeah, what up, homie?
0: What's going on, Wiz?
4: All right. Oh, nada, bro. Just building dreams for other people. How you doing?
0: Oh, good. I got the we got Nick, of course, and we got the house band in the studio too, and
4: sick.
0: So
4: house band. Okay.
0: You play any instruments?
4: Nope. I used to play the alto sax a bit, and then we've got like three guitars in the house, and then I bought my son like a little mini drum set. But you know, I've been around a lot of musical people, and. No, we just got that stuff just to bang on and make fun noises.
1: Can you learn to play the flute?
4: The flute? No, I don't play the skin flute. Okay. None of that.
3: At least it's not the skin piccolo.
0: Yeah. Nick's,
4: I was waiting for that.
0: Nick's friend's looking for a drummer. So I don't know if you're...
4: A drummer.
0: Yeah, your son.
4: Nice. No, I can play one. I can play from Metallica the song One, you know?
0: Okay.
2: On drums?
4: Not the whole thing.
2: Lars is.
4: Just a little one. Oh, and I got what is it? Wood, Alice in Chains.
0: Oh,
4: Wood.
0: Okay, that's a good song too.
4: You know, that's a good one. I like that. That's an easy one. That's one somebody like myself can figure out.
0: So, are you thinking about coming over down when Nick comes in July?
4: Maybe. I mean, yeah. If you throw me some times and thoughts and numbers, I mean, yeah, we can make something work out.
0: We'll do that. You guys will get to meet Nick in July.
1: Hey,
0: probably.
1: Is Nick going to come for the July 4th cooking the
2: I'm
1: egg on the side?
2: I'm not coming for July 4th.
0: Not July 4th.
1: July 4th we cook,
2: I'm not
1: we,
2: coming for July 4th.
1: But we cook,
2: and
1: we
2: I will
1: cook
2: be
1: eggs
2: in the
1: on
2: nude.
1: The sidewalk up in Needle. I mean, up in Oatman.
2: I will be in the nude, and I want people to bring me Slurpees. Because I don't know how I'm going to handle it. I was like, I think I'm just going to put an ice pack in my butt crack.
0: Well, that could work.
1: Hey, we got the waitress for you. We've got the waitress and the server, Lisa and Scott.
3: Yeah, that'll cure swamp butt.
0: Because it's probably going to be 120 when you're here.
1: Maybe it's
0: you guys.
4: Oh my gosh.
1: I think it's pickly pear butt.
4: That's insane, dude. I'm with Nick. I was thinking he's being ridiculous, but I'm with
2: Nick. Bro.
0: I'm not.
2: No, dude.
4: Okay, you're being serious, actually. Okay.
2: 100%. There might be an ice pack in my butt crack and in my armpits. I might be standing weird.
4: I get it now.
2: Why is he standing at attention?
3: Pear butt.
0: Yeah.
4: I understand now.
0: If you've never been here, in
4: those
0: the you know,
4: ice packs that I put in my kids' lunches every morning, those are going to be in my butt.
2: But they're going to last 15 seconds. We're going to have to go to Sportsman's Warehouse and get like the quality, like.
4: Industrialized, a Yeti one
2: or something, you know.
4: Oh, right.
3: It makes a fishbowl underwear with water.
0: Oh.
2: Well, I mean, like obviously there are people like I see people, and the Wiz can attest to this, right? It'll be 104 degrees here. You know, we get about a week or 2 weeks in the summer every year where it gets not as hot as you guys, but for here, really hot. And it sucks, right?
0: Yeah.
2: But I see these, like, cowboys, and they got their cowboy boots on. They got their Wranglers on. They got a button-up shirt, long sleeve, with, like, a vest and a hat. And yeah, they'll sometimes you'll see that they'll have like a bandana around their neck. But I'm just like, I have like, now I'm almost wearing like 80s. I'm wearing John Stockton shorts now.
0: Yeah.
2: That's what I don't care anymore. So I'm pretty short now. I wear the shorty shorts and flip flops. You know what I mean? Right. So I'm like looking at these cowboys like, how? So are there people down there when it's 120 degrees that you see at the grocery store? You're like, how is that dude wearing jeans and a hoodie?
0: Yeah, it is. And oh, yeah. Here, you know, yeah. you, down here, you run from your house to your car, you know, wherever, I mean, you know, stay in the air conditioning. Yeah. And it's
2: yeah, well,
0: weird.
2: You start your car and then run back into the house.
0: Some people do that.
2: Cool down.
0: A lot of cars, you can start them remotely, right? You just,
2: Dude,
5: Depends underwear. We can freeze Depends underwear.
0: Oh,
5: and then pull those
2: idea.
5: Out. Those are like insulated, well, right?
2: We could pour water in them, so it would like
5: that's
2: really freeze. Yeah.
5: There goes my balls.
3: You
5: just
3: can,
5: gone.
2: Yeah.
3: You can actually engineer a fishbowl underpant thing where you slip it on and put it in and then you put water and you got a fishbowl going around your
5: that's
3: everything great. Down there.
5: That's a great idea.
3: You can ask Grock about it. I asked Grock about it and Grock came back with this whole scenario. Thought it was hilarious.
0: Oh, they'll entertain anything you ask them.
3: Oh yeah,
0: they don't care.
3: AI, man.
5: I want a little baby octopus.
2: They only dodge the question when you ask them who made them.
3: Yes.
2: When you want the specific person, not the group, not the company, not the whatever. You want the specific person, and it takes a while for them to give you that person.
3: Yeah.
0: You know what Claude is, right? The AI Claude.
5: Yep.
0: We used them yesterday. I asked Steve, hey, we had some audio that was kind of garbled at the beginning. And I go, can AI fix it? And he goes, well, I don't know. And they fixed it. And so, so I didn't have to re-record.
2: There goes all the production jobs in radio.
0: Yeah.
5: Exactly.
0: It can do that. It can edit. It can do anything. But hey,
5: there's some bands, man. You know, there's all the people starting all these AI bands, you know, and you know, got thousands of bands, and I'm like, oh my god, I'm getting money for it, and nobody even there. I'm like, you got to be kidding me.
0: So I want to put together a K Talks event while everybody's here with live music.
1: Yeah.
0: And maybe how about outside?
5: Oh, yeah. As long as there's a cover over, I can handle anything. I'm a fun.
0: You think you can?
2: If you get a kiddie pool, I think they're $10 here, right?
0: Yeah.
2: If you get a kiddie pool and fill it with ice,
5: that's a great idea.
2: I'll just lay in that in my underwear, bro.
1: You got a kiddie pool in the back here, all torn up, and
0: yeah, we do.
1: Looked like it'd been used up quite a few years ago, but it looks like you did have some parties
2: it's
1: back
2: so
1: here.
2: So hot, I wouldn't care what it was
5: old water.
2: As long as there was ice in it.
0: Well,
2: have a 55-gallon drum that people burn garbage in. Dump it out and put ice in it.
0: Well, they're going to have to keep pouring in ice like every 5 minutes.
5: Seriously.
2: Let's
1: put that together and get Billy back up here from Louisiana for a couple days.
0: He's working really hard. He's building a data center.
1: Building an AI data center.
0: Yeah.
1: There you go.
3: See, if you're one of those AI bands, you have to actually learn your AI songs and then play them live. So then then you put the heart and soul in it after AI builds it. So you can't be.
2: Yeah, but we need
3: AI
2: to
3: band.
2: Stop that and say that's just gay.
3: It's
2: don't do that.
3: That's what
2: that
3: they're doing.
2: Gay.
3: Yeah.
2: Right, but there are guys. There was a guy in Portland. I told you guys the story. This guy was like a kind of a crappy local musician.
3: Yeah.
2: He was like kind of full of himself, and he's passing out all these records. And then all of a sudden, he's like, "Hey, man, I got a new record coming out." And he's passing out, and people put it in, and they're like, "Whoa,
3: yeah,
2: this is actually good. What the hell?" And then he set up a whole record release show and started selling tickets and stuff. And somebody put it in AI, and it said it was 100% AI.
3: Uh-huh.
2: And that's what he said he was going to do. He was going to learn the songs and perform them. What he said was he put his voice in AI, and then AI made all the songs with his voice.
0: Oh yeah, it can mimic your voice now too.
2: Right, but made it like in the key and I just made it perfect, right? They were like, this guy's been garbage for 15 years. He's having, oh, thanks for the CD, bro. I'll surely listen to it. You roll down your window a couple streets down, you chuck it out the window, right?
0: Yeah.
2: He was that dude, right? And then finally he comes and you're just, people were like so shocked of the leap, right? That's why I really like listening to young bands, is because the demo, you get your hands on the demo and then the first record and you kind of see a little growth or whatever.
3: Yes. Yeah,
2: that growth from the first record to the second record is like kind of what they're morphing into. You know what I mean?
5: Yeah.
2: Yes. And I love that, right? But this guy's jump was from, you know, garbage to like, this could be on the radio and like sell millions of dollars, you know?
0: Well, I refuse to listen to that.
3: They have AI award shows and the AI top 100. They're starting them at.
5: Yeah.
0: Oh,
2: here we go.
0: Everything.
3: Yep.
0: Everything.
3: AI top 100.
5: Hatsumiku.
0: So, The Wiz is quite the entrepreneur.
2: Yes.
0: He is into things, different things, including Pokemon cards.
1: Oh.
0: Which is interesting to me. I mean, he's making bank.
2: Hey, guys, here in the studio, people listening, like, I would clown him, right? I would clown him for doing this. But I've seen receipts, okay? And I am telling you, I'm just going, I don't understand, but good for you, bro. You know, like, okay.
5: It took me a while, too, but once you like, landed up with the stock market.
2: Well,
5: just replace it. Just replace, you know, just replace the NASDAQ or just replace Apple for Charizard. You know, just replace, you know, Microsoft. You know what I'm saying?
0: Well, I heard that My Little Pony cards are hot now.
5: Oh, my daughter's like, I buy her boxes of them, bro. They're crazy, dude. They're valuable. And it's all about what companies made them, you know, and how collectible they are. You know? It's crazy, dude.
0: So you got to go to a Brony event then. You gotta do that.
5: I don't do that shit.
2: Yeah.
5: Or stuff. Sorry. No, I don't do that, My Little Pony. That's way too. I can't do that. I can't see that low. But my daughter does. You know, I'll support her. She didn't like Pokemon, so I'm like, what do you want to do? She's like, oh, I want One Piece. She's been going nuts on One Piece. And then, you know, she's got My Little Pony stuff, and she's been into the whole miniseries and stuff. So.
0: Whatever. Well, I mean, it's for little girls.
5: Yeah.
0: It's not for grown dudes.
5: I know
2: he's doing it with his kids, but, I mean, he's making more money in a weekend than people make in, like, 3 or 4 months.
5: Ah, man.
0: Well, I'm going to have to take him to GameStop when we get down here.
5: Bro, I'll show you. There's other places, man. We can go to GameStop, but we got to know the guy at GameStop. Like, today, it's so funny, dude. I'm hustling. I'm hustler number one, bro. I'm on Marketplace all day, every day. I know every single person selling everything in town. That has to deal with several different items, you know, and Pokemon's one of them. And so, like, people get, when they get into a pinch, you know, people are like, oh, dang, I need money, or, oh, I'm on crack. And they're like, call up the Wiz, you know, and I'll figure it all out. And it's like, I'll try to, now it's like a network of people that we help each other. I'll help them. We're all friends. We see each other, bump into each other. But it's moving, you know, it really is moving, like, thousands and thousands of dollars a day in shiny cardboard, you know.
0: That's amazing. Have you got a Wimby rookie card yet?
5: Oh, bro, I got one, and of course I had to, just to get out of the way. I'm a collector, man, and I only did it because Nick was freaking out. I was at a show. I was a vendor at a show, and Nick showed up, and Nick will tell you, blew his mind, like the amount of money and shit. Anyway, it was crazy, but he was all about Wimby and all that, and so I did this. I went to a show the other week, and this guy had no idea what he had, but he had it in a PSA 10. And I think I swooped it for like $80, and I looked it up, and it was like $300 right there.
0: You guys know who Wimby is?
5: He's an alien, man.
0: You do?
3: No.
0: Okay, you into basketball?
3: I was.
0: Okay.
2: He's the greatest player of all time.

0: He's not from the Lakers. He just did Futurama, too.
1: No, he's a current. He plays with the Spurs, and he's...
2: I got a picture. He's only 22 years old.
1: He's from, easily,
2: if he stays healthy, greatest player of all time.
1: He's from Paris.
2: Comparable.
1: Paris, France.
3: Oh, okay. Yeah.
0: Oh, is that where he's from? Oh, yeah. Cool. I didn't know that.
4: Yeah.
5: I just know Kareem Abdul-Jabbar.
0: He's from Paris.
1: There's a picture of him holding a baseball, and he wraps his whole hand around it twice, pretty much.
0: Oh, yeah. That's a tiny, He's an alien. He's an actual alien.
2: He can palm a basketball with, like, three fingers. His thumb and his index and his middle finger, he palms the basketball with them.
1: Yeah. It's unbelievable.
0: Yeah, he's insane.
2: So anybody listening, go to your card shop. Don't even buy the power.
0: No, don't do anything. No, we're going. No, don't do that at all. We're going to that town, and we are going to go ahead and grab him. Y'all just sit back and chill out.
2: You're right. Don't tell no one.
0: This is new blood, bro. This is new blood.
2: Yeah, take him off.
1: Hey, so I got an idea for a restaurant. What the Wiz thinks. I'm just going to serve mashed potatoes and liquor.
0: Oh, my God. I'm so in, bro. I'm so in.
2: He's from Idaho, bro.
1: But
2: he's from Idaho. You said the two words, mashed potatoes and liquor.
0: Exactly.
1: Well,
0: it's got potatoes. Oh, my God.
1: It's got a secret ingredient.
0: I'm going to make a shirt.
1: Secret ingredient, and this is where the Wiz comes in. Wiz's signature mushrooms will be in the mashed potatoes.
0: You want a little bit of penis envy sprinkled in your potatoes?
2: We could be like a Baskin Robbins of mashed potatoes, right? We could have like the Idaho version, which probably would be meth. Right?
1: Oh yeah, yeah.
2: Yeah, we'd have Oregon version, probably be mushrooms and like hippie woman armpit hair. And then like we could even have where you guys are, like. Dust.
1: Well, I'm gonna.
2: I don't know.
1: I'm gonna have a kids menu too,
0: bro. Okay, I can't wait to hear it.
1: No, I mean they gotta eat what everybody else eats.
0: Dude, so when you make mashed potatoes at home, did anybody put sour cream in?
1: I do. No? I do.
0: Yeah, it makes them all creamy. Sometimes. I like that.
2: Sometimes.
0: Nick's actually pretty good.
1: But that'll be interesting. Mashed potatoes with mushrooms.
0: That will be interesting.
1: And people won't care if there's nothing else after they eat those.
2: We should almost have a rib off. You know what I mean? But I feel out of my element because I don't have all my secret spices. You know, I'd have to bring a bag full of spices. They'd be like, sir, you can't bring this on the day. I'm like, it's just garlic powder and some secretness.
1: Hey, you guys, hold on. I just got to take a quick break. We'll be right back. I got the Wiz. I got Nick. I got the band.
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0: That's not AI. By the way,
1: that's the biggest band on the planet.
0: Sleep Token.
1: The biggest band on the planet right now.
2: They're killing it right now. They're destroying it.
1: Yeah, you could say it's like probably Metallica, Slipknot, Sleep Token.
2: It took me a while to get into them. I don't know. That's up there, bro. Really? Wow.
0: I gotta see them at some point. I don't know if they're.
2: They're huge, I'm sure they'll
0: come to Phoenix.
1: Huge, bro. 1.7 million a show.
2: That's what you're saying. That's gnarly.
3: You know, the only thing, worst thing I could think of with AI in a concert or something are these, there's only a few good bands, these tribute bands or these cover bands that are calling themselves like a Led Zeppelin or something like that. People want to see the real thing, but this is almost close to AI in a way.
1: I know exactly what he's talking about when he said
3: the Wiz understands me. Yeah.
0: Yeah.
1: Yeah. I know what that band looks like. Yeah. I think I've seen their flyer. I'm like, chick Led Zeppelin cover band?
3: Yeah.
4: Yeah.
1: Yeah.
0: Oh, you're kidding. I had never.
2: AC/DC does it too.
1: There's a midget version also.
0: A midget version of AC/DC?
1: And a midget version of Kiss.
4: That's what's going to happen.
2: Yeah, that's a good one.
4: It's a derivative of AI.
1: And I think some fingers can't play, so they're AI, right? But I think some of them are actually playing the instrument.
0: Well, I don't see how they could play a guitar. Those little sausage fingers.
1: A band. I told you about this band called Yosemite Black, bro. They got a little midget on bass, and I would make fun of it, but his bass tone is so sick.
2: You remember when Kid Rock had the midget too?
1: If that midget showed up to like try out for my band, I'd be like, give him a chance. As soon as that guy plucked the first bass, I would have been like, yeah, bro, it's sold. You're the bass player.
0: So is the guitar like the neck shaved down or something? Or is it, I mean,
1: it looks so big on
2: a violin.
1: Yeah.
4: That
1: band you played the other day, the three extremely large 400-pound guys.
0: Oh yeah.
1: On the mandolin.
0: Who were they again?
1: Gage Saylor and the Creekside Boys.
0: You guys heard of them, Doc?
3: No, I don't think so.
0: It's I guess you would. What would you call it?
1: Hank Williams.
0: Yeah, Hank Williams.
1: Type of stuff.
3: I'll have to check it out.
0: Yeah, David Allan Coe's, you know, that's in that genre. Yeah.
3: Yeah, well, I like
1: country,
3: Yeah, I like that. Yeah. I'll check it out.
0: Well, speaking of how high-priced tickets and back to sports, the Knicks seats are going for $176,000. In the playoffs. Well, you know, top dollar.
1: I heard $8,000, and somebody asked Trump about it, and I really didn't like his answer.
0: He says it's business, right? Know what he said?
1: Yeah, yeah.
0: Well, he can afford it.
1: After I actually processed it for a while, it's the Super Bowl, right? Basically.
0: Yeah.
1: But it's just seven games.
0: And the Knicks.
1: How much are the Super Bowl tickets?
0: A lot.
3: Well, probably up there.
1: And that's been that for years where it's normal. Like, I've known a couple of people gone to the Super Bowl. I could never go to the Super Bowl unless I won tickets or something, right?
2: Yeah.
1: You know? So that's just like where I was like, okay, he's kind of got a point. And he did say, like, oh, you can go check out a bad team. You can go afford those tickets.
0: Well, and, I mean, the Raiders are in Vegas now, and, regular season tickets are out of my price range, too. I'm not going to sit in the nosebleed seats no matter what
1: No, and you don't want to go to a preseason game.
0: No. No.
1: Yeah.
0: I saw the best preseason game I ever saw was Jordan and the Bulls.
3: Yeah. That would have been
2: cool.
0: Because he goes all out. He doesn't care what the situation is. I think he had 36 points. It was.
1: How many kids did you have at that time, though?
0: I only had one at the time.
1: See, that's why you went.
0: Yeah. It was in Knoxville, Tennessee, where it was.
2: That's cool.
0: But it was fun.
2: Did dude. I've seen a lot of players. I have not seen Jordan. I've seen a ton of players and went to a lot of games because Utah, we went to a lot of Utah Jazz games. And so we'd see Malone, Stockton quite a bit. But then I'd talk to Dikembe Mutombo for a while, David Robinson. I used to play catch with Dan Marley from the Steelers, the quarterback.
0: Oh.
2: His parents were my
0: Dan Marley? He's a basketball player.
2: Not Dan Marley. What am I talking about? The
0: Dan Fouts? Ben Roethlisberger?
5: Terry Bradshaw?
2: Mahue something? Shoot, I can't remember. No, Dan Marley. That's right. We met Dan Marley at an ice skating rink with Lawrence Taylor. Lawrence Taylor, we went to some sort of stupid pro-am in Sun Valley, and LT with his little lightning bolt earring is just looking at everybody, just trying to pick out which white woman he's going to pick. You know, he's like, okay, which one are you tonight? And I remember just running to him. Me and my buddy were the only ones that knew who he was, and he's in a figure skating, just in the middle of a figure skating competition. It was crazy.
0: I had
2: Molly was there for the pro-am.
0: I saw Jordan play one game in college, too, North Carolina, Chapel Hill.
2: That would be so cool. Yeah.
3: North Carolina, yeah.
2: So,
0: yeah, I was going out with a Cuban girl that was in school there, and she got really good tickets.
3: Wow.
0: So.
2: Delicious.
0: Oh, man. That's
2: delicious.
0: Unbelievable. She makes good Cuban coffee.
2: Oh, wow. That's awesome. Yeah. That's lucky. Let that one go.
0: Yeah, well, that was a while ago. that was a while ago. President Trump is going to be at the first game in New York, and he's going to take a halftime shot. He's going to shoot halftime.
3: him and Madani
5: ought
3: to be shooting together.
0: Yeah.
3: Right?
5: I was a little surprised he's involved himself in the Charles Oakley situation.
0: I didn't even hear about that. Yeah. What's going on with that?
5: Yeah, you know how Charles Oakley is like banned from Madison Square Garden?
0: Yeah.
5: Trump, I guess, called Mike Dolan, who's the owner of the Knicks, and was like, hey, man, can you squash this beef? Mike Dolan was like, no.
0: Oh, he turned down the prez.
5: Yeah.
0: Well, now maybe he's going to knock down Madison Square Gardens.
3: He's going to build his own new Madison Square.
0: Trump Gardens.
3: Trump Garden.
0: But the Knicks, you would think a high-profile team like that, they'd have four or five championships. Well, they don't. I think one in 1960.
3: Yeah, it's been more than 30 years.
0: And then was there one more in 73 or something like that? I can't remember.
3: I don't remember.
0: I know they don't have more than two. But anyway, did you guys hear President Trump said today that he's thinking about demolishing the, what was it again?
3: The Statue of Liberty.
4: Yeah. He's going to sell all the copper.
3: He's going to have a statue of Trump.
0: I'm not kidding either.
2: Oh my God, that right? That's crazy.
0: And what do you think the reason is?
5: It's gay.
2: Not happy with France?
0: That's the first thing that comes to mind.
5: If I was president, I'd be like, yo, we're tearing that down. We're going to change it a little bit.
0: He's upset because he's having trouble getting his ballroom built, so he says, you know what? I'll just knock down the Statue of Liberty.
2: Oh, that'd be fun. That'll get a lot of backlash. That'll be good for news.
5: Especially if he took it out with like a missile.
2: Attention off the <alien invasion. laughs> That's crazy.
5: Like a flyby, an F-16 just and blows up. That'd be rad.
4: Yeah.
5: I'd be like, I believe the liberals now. He is a dictator. Okay.
0: I don't think he can do that. I don't think so.
3: Well, we were trying to reason out the legality of it. I don't think he has any say about that statue.
0: That's what I mean.
3: Right.
0: Yeah.
3: Because it's a national monument.
4: Yeah.
0: Well, national, I guess that.
3: And you can't discharge that.
2: Who owns the real estate it's sitting on? Who owns the land it's sitting on?
5: Who's the person modeled after?
0: We were talking about that, too.
5: They just, make up a story that she was, a slave owner. And then, give it to the woke people, and they'll tear it down.
0: Oh.
3: not Pelosi.
0: Pelosi.
5: She is that old, bro. She is that old.
0: Yeah, I mean, I got to go look at that thing again. Maybe it is her. So we also talked about Update on the elections in out here in California with our boy Spencer Pratt. He's, I guess, that socialist is breathing down his neck.
3: Are they pretty close?
0: Yeah.
3: Getting close.
0: Because they got votes to count. And yeah, guess where the votes are from? L.A. and San Francisco.
1: Yeah. But I think the attorney general just showed up down there and is going through the voter thing.
0: Well, that ain't good either.
3: And we had a real report from our California bedded Republican, the Porcupine.
0: Oh, who, yeah.
3: Says, yeah, it's been getting very testy out there in his territory where the votes coming. In fact, they're digging up these graves to get those dead
0: people. Oh, I'm sure they are. but, you know, California is mostly red.
3: Yeah.
0: Except for, you know, those two.
1: Just like Oregon.
0: Just like Oregon, except for Portland and Salem and Eugene.
2: Yeah. I heard Wyden got brought up. His son got brought up doing business with Epstein, even speaking of Oregon. I'm like, oh, man, he even got in there.
0: Who hasn't done business with
3: Epstein?
1: I'm kind of bummed that I didn't.
0: Well, he still might be around.
1: I feel like I could have, you know, maybe leached a couple mil off him.
0: Oh, absolutely. Could have blackmailed him.
1: Been like, man, why doesn't Nick join us on the island? He's the only one of our friends that won't come to the island.
0: Well,
2: jump in the little black box.
0: There's a Hunter Biden story about Epstein. Hunter Biden claps back at critics with wild posts about drugs, Epstein, his paintings, and more in an X return. He wants to get back in the news, it looks like.
2: Yeah. Well,
0: Who was it? Did Rogan interview him, or was it Sean?
1: No, Sean Ryan.
0: Sean Ryan.
2: Sean Ryan.
1: He just let him talk.
0: Wasn't that good either, was it?
1: He interviewed Gavin Newsom too, and he just let him talk. Like no backbone, like rebuttaling him or like confronting him on things. He just let him talk. And I guess that's a good strategy too, right? But I couldn't do that.
2: Well, he's gonna throw his initiative. You know, once CIA, always CIA.
0: Absolutely. Hey, let's see. I can't take another caller. Somebody's trying to call in, but I can't. Sometimes I can put three people on at the same time, but it's not letting me do it, so we'll have to forget about it. Sorry about that. Call in the next hour. So are they having Oregon elections now or soon? Or?
1: Yeah, they did. I wasn't trying to pay too much attention to it, to be honest. It's all the same people. It's all the same mumble, jumble, sloppy, lop. And the same people won.
2: Our mayor every other day, all she does is produce like transgender. What the main thing that Melanie's been putting up that's been pissing me off is like about the Pride Month and stuff. But she's always defending all the drag queens and stuff. Oh, there's a new drag queen show. You got to check it out. Bring your family. I'm like, dude.
1: Yeah.
2: You suck.
1: I'm just waiting for I seen a thing where they're painting the bike lanes in some countries. Right,
0: like with a rainbow flag thing.
1: Well, yeah, there'll be like a transgender bike lane.
2: We did away with ours.
0: Oh, you did?
2: Enough people complained about it because I was all over it, and me and her got in actual personal arguments about the whole thing, and then a whole bunch of people, other people, were just doing burnouts, all across the whole thing, and then it got so much negative backlash that they ended up painting over it and just having it be gone.
0: So you got an argument with the ferry? With the one that looked like a fairy or whatever. Yep. Yeah?
1: She was a cosplaying fairy before she was a mayor.
2: Yeah, so, the mayor. Yeah, she's the mayor. And we don't like each other. I don't like her.
0: Does she like throw out some fairy dust at all the meetings and something? Or?
2: Oh, yeah, totally. Sprinkles. Everything's covered in sprinkles. Yep. Sprinkles, and she's got tutus
1: she
2: on.
1: She walks out with like drag queens with big feather fans, like she's a pharaoh. You know what I mean? Yeah. And they carry her out. She's like on this chair.
0: This is the mayor of the city they're in.
3: Yeah.
1: When she comes into city council meetings, That's how she comes in. She has like the pharaoh in a chair, and these drag queens are carrying her, and these other ones are like waving these big feather fans.
0: you're kidding, right? That ain't really happening.
1: No, I'm dead serious, bro. And the drag queens are like 6'4".
3: I thought you were talking about a bass in L.A., actually.
0: No, this is even worse, it sounds like.
2: Oh, bro. She's all about it, man. Once June hit, or once Veterans Month hit, you know, because I don't give a rat's ass about no gay month or anything like that.
0: By the way.
2: And I'm changing it. Never heard of Pride Month.
0: We're exactly 2 weeks away from Juneteenth.
3: Oh, yeah.
2: That just sounds scary.
0: And they did. I think Nick told me the... Somebody had to move their Pride thing to July because Portland it interfered with Juneteenth.
3: That'll be just in time for Nick Portland to come out here and join us on
2: June 13th. Yeah, they'll do it on the 4th.
3: Juneteenth.
2: You know, when it's like Independence Day, they'll be like, oh, how about the 4th? There's nothing really going on the 4th.
0: Well, Juneteenth is the 19th, and it's... What exactly is it? Something about black people, right?
2: Isn't that a black thing? Yeah, that's what I thought. I thought it was a black thing. I don't know.
1: That's cool. You know, I've never complained about that. I've never seen, like, giant dudes in their underwear pranking through the street. You know what I mean? On Juneteenth. I see cookouts. Why are we mad at Juneteenth Day? I see black people getting together and having cookouts. And, okay, that's all I know about it, right? And... Okay, you got one day. They got one day, bro. It's Juneteenth 19th. It's one day.
0: Yeah, go for it. I don't care.
1: Yeah,
3: but you said they're rescheduling it for July?
0: Well, no, rescheduling their, in Portland, rescheduling the Pride Parade because this is Pride Month.
3: Okay.
0: But they didn't want to get the Juneteenth people mad.
3: Okay.
1: they're bowing to their black brethren.
0: Yeah.
1: You know, like a good little liberal. Like, oh... You go first.
0: Yeah, there's a pecking order. First. A good liberal.
1: And they play by the pecking order in Portland.
0: In Portland. Sure. It's, you know, black people are definitely at the top of the food chain.
1: Have you seen Portlandia? Yeah. Have you guys seen Portlandia?
0: I used to watch that.
3: Yeah,
0: you ever watch that?
3: I used to watch it. Yeah, I loved it. I thought it was...
1: It's real. That is real. And you know how you know it's real? Because the people now are, like, backtracking the show.
0: Oh, the girl was in a band. I can't remember the name.
3: Yeah, she was in a good band.
0: What was the name of that band?
1: Slater Kinney.
3: Yeah, that's it. Yeah.
4: My ex-girlfriend is one of the producers on that show.
0: No kidding.
4: Yeah.
2: That's awesome.
0: Oh, I mean, maybe they should reboot it, bring it back.
3: It might have gotten so real that somebody complained from Portland.
1: I have a channel on my TV... And I'm not kidding when I say this. For at least 3 years, 24/7, it's Portlandia.
3: Yeah.
1: And I don't know if that's just an Oregon thing or an Oregon. I don't know if you guys got that channel.
3: I think I do. I think I have seen it.
1: 24/7.
0: Oh yeah. And actually, it's a well-written show.
3: It's very well done.
1: 100%. And there's a lot of good cameos. From great actors and musicians in it.
0: Hey, we're out of time, boys.
4: Yeah.
1: All righty.
0: Hey, thanks for coming in, Wiz.
2: I appreciate you.
0: Man. Talk to you guys later.
3: Good talk to you.
0: Bye.
4: Right, have a good
3: bye.
4: One.
0: And we're going to have a lot of music for you in the third hour. Nonstop.
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8: News this hour from Town Hall. I'm Keith Peters in Washington. Six more states held primary elections this week, and the top Republican in Congress is concerned about many of the results. On the Salem News program this week on Capitol Hill with Tony Perkins, House Speaker Mike Johnson says Democrats seem intent on nominating far-left radicals for the House and Senate.
9: The farther and farther left candidates are making their way through these primaries, and some of them are prevailing, heading down to runoffs. Really dangerous people with really dangerous ideologies. They're Marxists, and they want to turn America into that. So we have to defeat them. This is a battle of ideologies. We say it often. The widening chasm between the two parties, it's... You know, know, in terms of our philosophy, has never been as great as it is, and that's where the stakes are so high.
8: Speaker Johnson's full interview will be heard when This Week on Capitol Hill is broadcast beginning at 10 a.m. Eastern Time Saturday on the Salem News Channel. Astronauts on the International Space Station take shelter in SpaceX Dragon as cosmonauts try to fix an air leak.
10: Out of an abundance of caution, five astronauts aboard the International Space Station had to temporarily take shelter in the SpaceX capsule that is docked at the station, while cosmonauts worked to fix a new leak on the Russian side of the orbiting space station. That part of the space station has suffered from cracks and leaks over the years. NASA says Roscosmos decided to do a more extensive repair after fresh problems were found. The crew was able to return to regular operations after the repair work was paused. I'm Lisa Dwyer.
8: A $70 billion Homeland Security Department package was approved overnight by the Senate and now goes to the House. Rough day on Wall Street with the Dow down by 695 points. The NASDAQ dropped 1,121. More at townhall.com.
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18: 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Clear sky and 107 degrees on Route 66 in Needles, and good afternoon to listeners in Oatman. Currently clear sky and 100 degrees for you. getting down to 74 overnight tonight. Saturday's high will be in the lower 100s. Sky is clear. Temperatures in the lower 100s on Sunday. That's your K-Talks Tri-State weather. 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
0: Okay. If you're watching on Rumble, you didn't see nothing.
3: Didn't see anything.
4: What'd you see? What happened?
3: What?
4: We don't
0: what?
4: Know
0: say,
4: huh?
0: All right, we're back. We're in the third hour. This is K-Talks 1340, 92.9, streaming on Rumble. We got the band, the house band in, and we're going to get right back into the music. What'd you say we got?
3: Okay. Based on what we were talking about last hour, I think the song is appropriate. One that I wrote last year. Bottom of the Bottle.

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So I chase that fire down my throat till the darkness

0: All right, yeah, I mean, a lot of people can relate to that.
1: Kind of got that right.
0: Yeah, well, that's a good one. You wrote, when did you write that one?
1: I wrote that one last year.
2: He was drinking.
1: Yeah, maybe I was. I went out into the desert with the dog, and we're sitting out there. I got, I'm not going to do this one now, but I got one called Just Me and the Dog. And we're out there on the mountains looking out over the desert. That's where I write a lot of this stuff.
0: Got one about the dog and let go of my tail. Or is it let go of my tail?
1: Yeah, something like that, yeah.
0: I'm still freaked out.
1: You are?
0: Yeah.
1: About the Statue of Liberty?
0: No. About something will go unsaid.
2: Yeah.
1: Oh, yeah. Yeah, I got you.
0: All right. What's
1: well, we weren't here. We weren't here.
0: Yeah, you weren't even in the building.
1: So we don't know nothing.
0: I better be quiet.
1: Yeah.
0: What we got next?
1: Well, I don't know what we want to do. Okay. Hey, I like this one.
2: Merle?
1: They'll come up.
2: Oh, what's that one?
1: Okay, here we go.

the line. Well, it's bringing my baby, 'cause she's all mine, all mine. She's mine, all mine.

ever again. Well, it took my baby, but it never will again. No, never again.

0: All right. I like that one.
1: Elvis has left the building.
0: That was a good one.
2: Yeah.
0: They're all good. What do you got? You got another original, or you got a...
3: You might do a cover there.
0: That one?
1: Oh, wait a minute.
3: That's a good one.
1: Well, okay. Here we go.

0: All right. Hey, what happened 54 years ago today?
1: 54 or 64?
0: 54.
2: 54 years ago. What happened?
1: The Knicks were in the playoffs.
0: No, the Eagles released their self-titled debut album.
1: Oh, really? Oh, man.
0: Makes you feel old, don't it?
1: Boy, it does.
2: Yeah.
0: A lot of things do. And I destroyed my cell phone case.
1: Oh, no. We didn't see that.
0: They're supposed to last forever. This is one of those, what do you call those things?
1: Well, you can get those pretty much anywhere.
0: The OtterBox.
1: Yeah. Oh, yeah. The OtterBox. They're indestructible.
0: Well, this one ain't. Well.
1: Yeah, I got my OtterBox.
0: Yeah. What's up next?
1: Okay, we're trying to do this. Let me do this one first. Okay.

0: All right.
1: We had a few people get engaged when we did that song.
0: Oh, really?
1: Yeah, when we used to play it in the saloon.
0: Oh, the one that would go in.
1: We played songs, too, that they got divorced by.
2: Yeah.
0: Oh.
1: Yeah, there was a few that some people said, that's it, I'm done divorcing you.
0: How about any of the ones that got engaged, did they get divorced?
1: I don't know. We haven't had a follow-up yet. We have to have a follow-up and find out.
0: Hmm. Hey, both of you guys are alpha males, aren't you?
1: Yeah.
2: Sigma males.
1: Well,
0: you know what that is, huh?
1: Mrs. Doc, Mrs. Doc isn't sure what.
2: I roll alone.
0: Independent, don't need validation, rules own game. That was not bad.
2: That's it.
0: But I'm. I don't. You know any omega males?
2: I've heard of that. That's like an emperor who rules all kings.
0: No, they are a follower, seeks approval, and invisible in groups. Yeah.
2: Omega
0: male. And we know what beta males are.
2: Yeah.
0: Yeah. But we're all alpha males in here.
1: Yeah. I would think so.
0: Yeah. All right, let's do the next tune.
1: Okay, here's another one for the desert, for being out here on the desert.

shining down on the desert sands. Well, I reached down and touched the earth and held it in my hands. As the dirt fell through my fingers, the wind did seem to say, don't put off until tomorrow what you can do today.

0: All right. The Stones do a song with that theme.
1: You like that one? That's a Marty Stewart song.
0: Time waits for no one.
1: Yeah.
0: And it won't wait for me.
1: Yeah, it ain't waiting for anybody.
0: It ain't. Hey, World Rock, what date of a month were you born on? What's the date? March 3rd?
2: Oh, it was April 20th.
0: The 20th? Okay. You're being you abandon people, doing everything right, and still being left.
1: He's abandoned by people and being left? I write all those songs about him. Yeah.
0: What's your date?
1: 1/6.
0: So the 6.
1: Yeah.
0: You're into letting people down and being the reason someone suffers.
2: January 6th?
1: Yeah.
2: That's the same date as my grandpa, Lucky White.
1: That's why he and
0: Oh, cool.
2: Yeah.
1: That's why they.
2: January 6th,
1: That's why your family is told I'm more like Lucky White than you're like. Right. Yeah. You
0: it's another famous day that we don't like to talk about, right?
2: And they believe it's the 6th, and then there's the 16th. That was the day.
1: That was his birthday, really, January 6th.
2: I believe so.
1: Wow.
2: Or maybe it was the date of his
0: death. I'm the same as you.
2: It could be his death day.
0: I'm the same as Doc.
1: Are you?
0: I'm always letting people down.
2: Oh, boy.
1: Well, in this business,
0: Yeah.
1: You can't please anybody. Damned if you do, damned if you don't.
0: That's about right.
1: Yeah. You can't please anybody. They're all emotional.
2: Even if you got a top song that everybody likes, there's no girls knocking on your door.
0: What is it? You can't please all the people all the time and half the people 1/3 of the time and whatever it is.
1: Yeah.
0: Yeah. All right. We got another one?
1: Okay, another one. Here we go.
2: What is it? Yeah.
1: Okay, make sure I got it right. Okay. Okay, well we all like Bakersfield and Merle.

0: On the run.
1: On the run.
0: Hey, so Doc was born on the 6th. I was born on the 24th.
1: Okay.
0: We're known to be the most attractive. And you're silent but dangerous.
2: Ooh.
0: Does that fit?
2: I guess so.
1: Good.
0: What's next?
2: That sounds like something smelly.
0: Yeah.
2: But
0: that's right.
3: How about J.J. Cale?
2: Yeah.
3: Okay.
0: J.J. Cale, I heard that.
1: You like J.J. Cale?
0: Yeah.

0: Right. Doc, you also have a dirty mind. I have a
1: dirty mind?
0: Yeah.
1: I keep it deep inside,
0: Dirty Doc,
1: though.
0: Right?
1: Dirty Doc.
0: Yeah.
1: Dirty Doc came from, though, when I'm playing this music, they'd say, well, play it dirty, Doc. Come on, play it dirty.
0: There we go. What's next?
1: Well, let's see here. Okay, an old one from a movie back in the 1960s.
0: What was the movie?
1: It had Steve McQueen in it.
0: Bullet.
1: Close, but not no winner.
0: The Getaway.
1: Did you ever hear of Baby, the Rain Must Fall?
0: Yes.
1: That was a good, weird movie.
0: Absolutely.
1: Yeah. I like Steve McQueen. He grew up kind of near where I had lived for a while when he was a teenager. He was much older than me, but he had lived in this town.
0: To Illinois or?
1: In Missouri.
0: Missouri.
1: It was at his uncle, I think it was his uncle's farm. They kind of mistreated him.
0: And yeah, so I read.
1: Kind of tell why he turned out the way he turned out. He was abused very much.
0: He was a great actor. And
1: yeah.
0: He rode bikes. He was a danger.
1: He was just cool.
0: That's what they call him, right?
1: Yeah.
0: Captain
1: Mr. Cool.
0: Cool.
1: Mr. Cool.
0: Mr. Cool.
2: Cool Breeze.
0: Yeah. I miss him.
2: Yeah, he's great.

0: From the 1960 movie.
1: You ask some women, if you say, baby, I must go, she goes, what's taking you so long?
0: Where's those payments?
1: Yeah. No, yeah.

0: You know, I asked my mom one time if she ever took Tylenol when she was pregnant with me. She said only when she was hungover.
1: Oh.
2: Oh, well.
1: When she was pregnant with
0: you. Yeah. So what's worse, Tylenol or drinking? Maybe that explains a lot.
2: Well, the drinking, I think, would be worse.
0: Yeah, I think so. What's next?
2: Okay, let's see here.
1: I'm fixing my suitcase drum kicker. It's starting to rattle. I can hear it in here. So
0: is there a can in the suitcase?
1: No, not yet.
0: All right.
2: Do you want to do Flaming Storm?
1: Yeah.
2: Okay. Elvis is back in the house.
0: Elvis.
2: Okay. See if I can do justice to it. Okay, this is from another movie. What movie?
0: I don't know. I mean, it's a lot of movies. What's the decade?
2: Well, a lot of people forget about this one. It's when he got back from the army.
0: Oh, okay.
2: From overseas, from Germany.
0: Oh, it was one of his movies.
2: And he was in this movie,
0: Blue Hawaii.
2: The one right after he got back, because he had already made those few other cowboy ones.
0: Kissing Cousins.
2: No, kind of close. Have you ever heard of Flaming Star?
0: Is that a movie?
2: Yeah.
0: I missed that one.
2: Yeah, Flaming Star. Well, let me take, it might have been from a movie, but it's he's a cowboy in this one. And I recorded in 1963.
0: He had a twin brother. Do you guys know that?
2: Yeah, that died.
0: At birth, yeah.
2: Yeah, I think I saw a video on somebody searching for where that grave was. Where the baby was. Because at the time, they didn't have any money. And his father... kind of put it next to somebody else's grave, apparently.
0: Because they couldn't afford to.
2: They couldn't afford. They couldn't afford. But later
0: Elvis moved it, right?
2: Removed and put somewhere else, but it was still pretty obscure.
0: He talked about it all the time.
2: Yeah, yeah.
0: That's pretty sad.
2: It's something when you think about it, because how, you know, that kid could have been a singer too, maybe. Who knows?
0: I got twins.
2: Do you?
0: Yeah.
2: You do?
0: Boy and a girl.
2: Huh.
0: Yep. Denise.
2: Are they on the radio too somewhere?
0: Denise was.
1: What is she up to now? She's still in school?
0: Well, she's just about done. She switched to engineering, so she had to go back. But yeah, she's in Mesa.
1: She's going to engineer television.
2: We're talking about our former engineer here, right?
1: That's right.
0: Yeah. Electrical engineer.
2: She engineered our show a couple times.
0: Yeah.
1: That means she could work on a mobile television truck anywhere in the country as electrical engineer doing live broadcasting.
0: Until AI takes over.
1: Until AI takes over.
0: Yeah.
1: That's not going to happen there.
0: We hope.
1: Maybe it will.
0: Don't.
1: You're always going to need somebody to do the patch cords.
0: Yeah.
1: In the patch field there. Always, because there's always going to be a glitch or a hiccup.
0: Yeah, I don't think AI can do that.
1: No, and if there's a lightning strike, then you got to have hands-on humans.
0: Well, maybe she's in the right field then.
1: Yeah, she is.
2: Yeah, she always treated us pretty good here. With you know,
0: she's a good girl.
2: Sometimes she wouldn't look at us, but.
1: No, we're a creepy old man.
0: Well, that's just she's very
1: very reserved,
0: shy. Yeah.
2: Yeah.
0: That's just the way it was.
1: I forgot how to play the song, but let's play it.
2: Okay. Here's.
1: I got it.
2: Okay, let's give it a try. From. Named our ranch after this song.
0: Iran?
2: Yeah, we had a.
0: Oh, ranch.
2: Ranch.
0: Oh, okay.
2: Ranch in Arizona out in the desert.
0: Okay.
2: Kind of close to where Desert John lives. If Desert John is listening.
0: Is he listening?
2: Hey, Desert John. Okay, this goes out to Desert John.

0: Right.
1: Hey, I hope Elvis didn't mind I rewrote a couple words in there.
2: He might be listening.
3: Hey, it's not AI, that's why.
1: Elvis is out of the building.
3: It's real live music right here.
2: Hey, I bought some condoms at the pharmacy the other day.
1: Oh, did you?
2: They asked me, did I want a bag? I said,
1: yeah,
2: nah,
1: I want a bag to go
2: not,
1: with
2: she's
1: them.
2: Not that ugly.
3: Yeah, that's right. You want a bag.
1: There you go.
2: What's next?
3: What do we got?
1: How about Johnny Cash?
3: Oh, boy.
1: Hello, I'm Johnny Cash.
2: He's awesome. He was.
1: Yeah, I know.
2: He had a rough life, too, growing up.
1: Well, some people say

0: Right.
1: Johnny Cash.
2: Johnny Cash.
1: You know, that's an example. The guy did not sing perfect pitch.
2: No.
1: He was off a little bit, but that's what made him unique.
2: Mm-hmm.
1: Now try to do that with AI. Of course, maybe AI can mimic that with the nuances of being off a little bit, but there's nobody's going to sound like Johnny Cash.
2: You think they could mimic Dylan?
0: You can. You can with the prompts. That takes engineering. You have to get in there and actually tell. It's like engineering, but it's really a trip. My aunt's doing it, and it takes her days.
2: With AI.
0: With AI to get it right because she wants it to be new. Take the old and make it new. Because she used to be a guitarist, singer, and she can't. She had a motorcycle accident. She broke her wrist. She can't play guitar, so she's into this AI thing.
2: Well, give it time.
0: She's going crazy.
2: It'll be able to do it like immediately.
1: Yeah.
0: Yeah.
1: Probably. Hey, do we have time for one more?
0: Yeah.
2: Oh yeah.
1: It's close.
2: Yeah.

0: All right.
1: Just the way Jerry Garcia would have played it with the Grateful Dead.
0: We got a...
2: Yeah, and it wasn't AI.
0: We'll close it out with a caller.
2: Perfect.
0: Yeah. You're on the air.
2: That was good.
3: I tell you what, Doc, I can't even tell you how great it sounds on the car radio here on Highway 68 going up the hill. You make me want to dust the guitars off when I get home.
1: Hey, hey, that's great, man. Appreciate it. Thank you.
3: Well, yeah, and I like that. I like the one about the coyote. We are all waiting on the coyote. Truer words there.
1: Yeah, yeah, absolutely.
0: This is Mickey Flynn.
1: Is this Mickey?
0: Yeah.
2: Mickey Flynn.
1: Mickey, we need you to produce us or to manage us.
3: I tell you what, I would have. It would have been great to be able to come down today so I could watch your hands whenever you guys played at Judy's Saloon. I always had to sit over in front of you there because a lot of times it was busy. So
1: he had to sit in front of us to guard us from the women coming at us.
0: Oh, yeah.
2: There were never any coming at us.
0: Yeah.
3: There you go. Maybe next time.
1: Hey, Mickey is one of our best fans. And we love you, Mickey. Man, you've been one of the best for us. We miss you.
3: I tell you what, you make me want to dust off the guitar and pick it up again. Well, I have this weird avoidance push-pull my whole life
1: Work on your rhythm playing.
3: Great on the radio.
1: I could use a rhythm guy.
0: Yes. Thanks, Mickey Flynn. Thank you, sir. And that pretty much does it.
1: That's a wrap.
2: Thank you for having us.
0: Thanks, guys.
1: Hey, have a good rest of the week.
0: We'll do it in July.
1: Yes, God bless everybody. Thank you.
2: Do it in July.

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1: News this hour from Town Hall. I'm Keith Peters in Washington. NASA on Friday temporarily ordered astronauts to take shelter during repairs to fix a fresh leak aboard the International Space Station. Correspondent Bernie Bennett has the story.
2: The five astronauts moved into the SpaceX capsule that is docked at the station while cosmonauts work to fix the leak, which is on the Russian side of the orbiting laboratory. NASA spokesperson Bethany Stevens said via X the decision was made out of an abundance of caution. The crew left the capsule and returned to regular operations after repair work was paused. That part of the space station has suffered from cracks and leaks over the years. NASA and Roscosmos decided to do a more extensive repair after fresh problems were found. Bernie Bennett reporting.
1: President Trump says he'll stay involved with the Kennedy Center, sounding more defiant than last week when a judge blocked his plans for a major restoration.
3: And a lot of people have asked me to stay involved with the Kennedy Center. We had a judge who's totally conflicted, but that's all right. He's a totally conflicted judge, should be ashamed of himself. But they've asked me in the strongest of language to stay involved with the Kennedy Center. We want to see, because the building, well, I mean, it's very dangerous, number one. Number two, it was losing for years tremendous amounts of money. So I'm concerning that. But a lot of people have asked me to get it fixed. We have to fix the Kennedy Center, or we're both physically and from the standpoint of attendance.
1: Lebanon's president and prime minister are criticizing Iran for rejecting the latest ceasefire deal between the Lebanese government and Israel. In separate remarks on Friday, they said their country should not be used by Tehran as a bargaining chip in its talks with Washington. On Wall Street, the Dow down by 695 points. The Nasdaq plunged 1,121. More at townhall.com.
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